0: 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It was just last month that Apple showcased an updated product line, including its first ever foldable iPhone. 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

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Outside of our studios right now, we have fair skies. It's 76 degrees. It's going to go down to 56 overnight, and then tomorrow, a beautiful day, 83 degrees. It repeats itself pretty much the rest of the week. 59 degrees on Tuesday night for a low. Wednesday, high 85, clear. And I guess I say the rest of the week is pretty much exactly the same. We thank the Lord for the beautiful weather He's sending us this fall. Coming up now, the Sahuacho family is going to sing Big, Big World. The Victorious Valley is going to sing Lord, Stay Close to Me. Common Grace, My Journey Home. And the Blackwood Brothers, His Hands. Coal City, Show Me the Cross, and Carol Robertson, He's All That I Need. Palmetto State Quartet, I Shall Be at Home with Jesus. 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
1: With SRN News, I'm Keith Peters in Washington. Minnesota Congresswoman Ilhan Omar is calling a federal raid of her home an attempt to target political enemies and weaponize federal law enforcement.
2: The Democrat posted a statement on social media after federal agents searched her Washington, D.C. area home this morning. The raid was reportedly in connection to an investigation into Omar's immigration paperwork. She went on to say that President Trump has targeted her for 10 years with what she called baseless lies and smear campaigns. This comes after Homeland Security Secretary Mark Wayne Mullen revealed there was an ongoing investigation into Omar and claimed she married her brother to bring him to the U.S. I'm Chris Coraggio.
1: The CDC is releasing data showing that U.S. measles cases have surpassed 4,000 this year.
3: As of Friday, there were 4,080 confirmed measles cases across 47 states and the District of Columbia. And the CDC says more than 1,100 of those infections, or 25% of the total, have been in Pennsylvania. South Carolina is next with 670 cases. Health officials in Pennsylvania are reporting 5 measles deaths, but the CDC is confirming just 2 and hasn't said where. What experts do agree on is that this is the largest measles outbreak in the U.S. in 35 years. I'm Sarah Lee Kessler.
1: President Trump is rallying Republicans tonight in Ohio before the midterm election. He's speaking to a crowd in Youngstown alongside Senator John Husted, the incumbent facing a close challenge from former Democratic Senator Sherrod Brown. Tomorrow he'll join Senator Dan Sullivan for a rally in Wasilla, Alaska. On Wall Street, a mixed day as the Dow was up by 195 points, but the Nasdaq dropped 120, the S&P lower by 4. This is SRN News.
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1: With SRN News, I'm Keith Peters in Washington. Minnesota Congresswoman Ilhan Omar is calling a federal raid of her home an attempt to target political enemies and weaponize federal law enforcement.
2: The Democrat posted a statement on social media after federal agents searched her Washington, D.C. area home this morning. The raid was reportedly in connection to an investigation into Omar's immigration paperwork. She went on to say that President Trump has targeted her for 10 years with what she called baseless lies and smear campaigns. This comes after Homeland Security Secretary Mark Wayne Mullen revealed there was an ongoing investigation into Omar and claimed she married her brother to bring him to the U.S. I'm Chris Coraggio.
1: The CDC is releasing data showing that U.S. measles cases have surpassed 4,000 this year.
3: As of Friday, there were 4,080 confirmed measles cases across 47 states and the District of Columbia. And the CDC says more than 1,100 of those infections, or 25% of the total, have been in Pennsylvania. South Carolina is next with 670 cases. Health officials in Pennsylvania are reporting 5 measles deaths, but the CDC is confirming just 2 and hasn't said where. What experts do agree on is that this is the largest measles outbreak in the U.S. in 35 years. I'm Sarah Lee Kessler.
1: President Trump is rallying Republicans tonight in Ohio before the midterm election. He's speaking to a crowd in Youngstown alongside Senator John Husted, the incumbent facing a close challenge from former Democratic Senator Sherrod Brown. Tomorrow he'll join Senator Dan Sullivan for a rally in Wasilla, Alaska. On Wall Street, a mixed day as the Dow was up by 195 points, but the Nasdaq dropped 120, the S&P lower by 4. This is SRN News.

0: morality. So I believe that pastors have the responsibility of preaching to all of those issues, you know, whether or not it's abortion, transgenderism, same-sex marriage. We preach about those issues, which today are deemed political, but they are, point in fact, very biblical.
1: Erwin Lutzer is author of many books about embracing biblical truths, including The Eclipse of God, Our Nation's Disastrous Search for a More Inclusive Deity, and What We Must Do About It. It's available from Harvest House Publishers. This is SRN News. Wall Street is closing mixed to start the week.
2: Tech stocks struggled as oil prices rose after President Trump said he's considering joining Saudi Arabia in its fight against Houthi rebels. Investors, well, they're anticipating a strong third quarter earnings season will help boost markets despite the Mideast turmoil. At the closing bell, the Dow Jones Industrial Average gained 195 points to 51,850. The S&P 500 lost 4 points to 7,807, and the NASDAQ fell 120 points to 27,245. With your market recap, I'm Sarah Lee Kessler.
1: 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TechCrunch reports Anthropic is cutting off live internet access to its internal evaluations until further notice. More details at srnnews.com.
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4: 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Hope you've had a great start to your week. 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Mrs. Hawthorne will be glad to talk to you and make that arrangement. Outside of our studios right now, we're at fair skies and 70 degrees. It's going to be a beautiful fall week. High lows in the upper 50s. Highs in the lower 80s, so it's going to be a very, very charming week. Hope you get out and can enjoy some of this beautiful weather, because the cold weather's coming, I'm sure, as we always know, and that's the way it's supposed to be. Coming up, we have the Good Shepherd's Quartet's going to sing for us, Take Your Heart from the Willow. The Caldwell family's coming along with the Lifeboat, and His Will is going to sing I'm Glad It's That Way. The Carpenter's friend, I could Still Go Free, in the Victorious Valley will sing I've Been Through Enough. The right side, Everlasting Arms and the Wilson's Family, Jesus is the Dearest Friend. 9:30, Harvest Time broadcast from Resaca, Georgia. Dr. Stennett Ballou will be preaching to us. And then the 9:45 Strength for Today, Pastor Yancey from Danville, Virginia. I know he'll have a good message for us. Thanks so much for listening.

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3: Thank you and greetings, radio friends. 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I trust that if it's at all possible, you'll take the time out, get your Bible, and follow along with us in the study of the Word of God today. We're turning in our Bible to the book of 1 Corinthians, chapter number 11, and we continue our study on the home. Notice what the Bible said in 1 Corinthians chapter 11, verse number 3. The Word of God said, "But I would have you know that the head of every man is Christ, and the head of the woman is the man, and the head of Christ is God." Here in this verse, we have Bible order for the home. For several weeks, we've been looking at some truths taught in the Word of God about the home. We spent several broadcasts looking at the opposition of the home, and we saw many big guns that the devil has aimed at our homes in America today. And then we spent several broadcasts looking at the origin of the home, and we learned that the home was established by the Maker. It's entered into by matrimony, and then it ends at the mortuary. And again, we spent several broadcasts dealing with that portion of our study in the Word of God. Today, we're moving to the third section, and we're going to begin the study on the order of the home. Bible order for the home and the family life. May I say to you, dear friend, that the Word of God is our manual for family living. If you go down to the appliance store and you buy you an appliance, with that appliance comes an owner operator manual. What that book is the person who produced that appliance has given you guidelines that you might get the best usage out of that appliance and enjoy it for the purpose that you purchased it for. And that's true in the Word of God. You see, God is the author of life. He is a giver of life. He is the producer of the home and the family. And God wrote a book for we who have life so that we might enjoy it to its fullest. We might understand God's purpose and God's plan for our life and our living. So what we're going to do is go to the Bible, and we're going to look at Bible order for the home and the family. And again, I emphasize, God never changes the principles that He sets down for us in the Word of God. And so the order that God gives is still the correct order for our homes today. Now, I'm aware of the fact that there are those who would say, "Well, preacher, my home is not in Bible order, but it is working." I have no problem admitting that that could be possible. But I want to tell you, friend, Bible order is the only order that God has promised to bless. So we're going to look in the Word of God, allow God to speak to our heart from His Word, and just let the Bible teach us God's order for family life. Before I begin the study, let me give just a simple illustration I think that God will use to speak to our heart concerning our homes being out of order. I travel down the road some days and I become thirsty. I pull off at an exit and find me a store, and I go there and I walk up to the machine to buy myself a cold drink. As I pull out my money and I'm about to put it in the little slot, there is a little small sign that someone has taped over the slot where my money is to be put. As I look at that sign, it has three simple words written upon it. Out of order. Every one of you know what I'm speaking about when I say that. You too have been in the same situation. You started to buy yourself a soft drink to find that the machine had the little sign that said out of order. Now, when I analyze that situation, here's what I discover. That machine has all of the components in it that is needed to make it operate properly. It has the drinks in it, which it advertises that it has. But there's a little problem, and the little problem creates a big problem. There's not much wrong with a machine, but what is wrong with it affects every other component of that machine. Everything is in there that's needed, but there is something that is not working in the proper relationship with the other parts of that machine as it is supposed to. My friend, that is a great picture of many homes and families today. Many homes should have hanging at the front door a sign that says, out of order. Yes, Daddy lives there, and Mother lives there, and the children live there. All of the family members live there, but they do not have the proper relationship with each other to function properly as God wants them to as a home and a family. Now, I'm not a psychologist, and so I'm not going to offer you somebody's ideas and philosophies about what is wrong with your home. But I'm a preacher, and so as a preacher, I have one source of information, and that is the Word of God. The truth of God's precious Word will help your home and your family. And if you will listen, let God speak to your heart from His Word, then I want to say to you, you can have a better home and a better family that you will enjoy more, and that God will be glorified in a greater way with. Let me start by saying today that God sets up the order here for every home and every family in verse number 3 of 1 Corinthians chapter number 11. Notice the order that is given to us here in this verse of Scripture. Let me read it again as it is, and then I will take it apart and put it in the order in a way that we understand it. The Bible said, but I would have you know that the head of every man is Christ, and the head of the woman is the man, and the head of Christ is God. There are three things here in this order that God places on the family. First of all, the Bible tells us that the head of every man is Christ. Now, that statement alone would teach us that it is not man who is the head of the house, but he has a head over him. It's Christ. Christ is the head of the man. The man is the head of the woman. And then he goes on to say that the head of Christ is God. You see, God places somebody over every individual here on earth. There is not any of us who are free to do what we want to. We have an authority that God has placed over us. Now, for the man to be the head of the wife, as he should be, he must first recognize his headship, the Lord Jesus Christ. I want you to notice, the Bible said, for the head of every man is Christ. That not only includes the saved people, that includes the sinner. So Christ is to be the head of every home. He is to be the Lord over every household. May I say it as humble and as gentle as I can, but there is no man who can be the husband and father that he should be if he's not saved by the grace of God. Now, I would not dare say that unsaved daddies could not be good daddies. And I would not say that unsaved husbands could not be good husbands. I know many of them are. But I'm saying there's a difference in being good and being your best. And the only way that you can be the best you can be as a husband and as a father is if you are saved by the marvelous grace of God and you bow your will to the will of your head, the Lord Jesus Christ. If you are not submitted to his lordship, then you are not nearly as great a father and husband as you could be. So God's plan begins with the husband. He is to be the head of the wife, but he is to be reminded that he also is to have a head over him. Let me take just a moment before I go on from this portion of our study and speak directly to every husband and every father who listens to the broadcast today. Sir, as humble as I know how, as simple as I know how, I ask you the question, are you saved by the grace of God? Have you ever realized that you were a lost sinner, headed for hell, could not do anything about it, you could not save yourself? Then you cried out in mercy to the Lord Jesus Christ to save you by the grace of God. Then with repentance and faith, you received him, and he became your Savior and Lord of your life. I want to tell you, my friend, God has a way of transforming daddies, and God has a way of transforming husbands and making them the best they could be. And it can change the complete makeup of the home when daddy recognizes that he is not the head of the house. He is the head of the wife. But the Lord Jesus Christ is head over him. So we see, my friend, that the head of every man is Christ. Sir, if you are not saved, then I plead with you that you bow there by the radio today, call upon the Lord, trust in Christ, and be saved by the marvelous grace of God. Then may I say to you, if you are saved, sir, but you are not surrendered to the lordship of Jesus Christ, allowing him to be Lord in your life, walking in his statutes, keeping his commandments, obeying his word, living in his will, then I want to encourage you today. The word of God said in 1 John chapter 1, verse number 9, that if we confess our sins, he is faithful and just to forgive us our sins and to cleanse us from all unrighteousness. I would say to you the same as I said to the sinner, why don't you bow there by the radio today? Repent of your selfishness and your self-centeredness and your life of sin, and acknowledge the Lord Jesus Christ as Lord and Savior of your life. Bow your will to his will. Let him become head of your home, and you will experience a life-changing event, and your family will never be the same again. God help you, sir. Do it right now. Father, take the word. Use it to your glory. I pray in Jesus' name. Amen and amen.
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1: This is Pastor Walter Yancey, and I welcome you to another broadcast of Strength for Today. The grace of God comes from faith in the Word of God, and that's why we're here today, to see the church encouraged and the lost to hear the gospel and be saved by God's grace. 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
2: The only chance you're taking when you sin is a bad one. You will never win with sin. Never. It'll destroy you. And sometimes it's not big sins, sometimes it's little sins. Amen or amen. Devil will say, you ain't got time to read your Bible today, just take a day off. Devil say, you ain't got time to pray today, just take a day off. You ain't got time to go prayer meeting tonight. You're too important. You got too much on your shoulders. You ain't got to go to prayer meeting tonight. Just skip it and stay home. Let me tell you, if there's one service during the week I would not miss, it'd be Wednesday night prayer service. Because you're praying. You're reaching out to God. If there's no prayer on Wednesday, there won't be no church on Sunday. You got to have prayer. If you're playing with sin, you're playing with a spiritual nuclear bomb that'll blow your life into smithereens, and there'll be no one who can put you back together again. I tell you this all the time, and I'm going to keep telling you so some people learn it. Ain't no use in calling a preacher after you done fell off the wall, after you done cracked your egg and your yolk is broke. It's too late then. I'm trying to help you now. I'm trying to stop you from falling off the wall. I'm trying to stop you from messing your life up. But you know what? I guarantee you somewhere today in some restaurant or at some table, somebody's going to say, that preacher's just too mean. That preacher's just too tough. That preacher have no right calling me out. I got news for you. I'm not just calling you out. I'm calling me out. Yeah. Hello? I'm the same boat you're in. I've lived the same life you do. What are you trying to say, preacher? I'm trying to say sometimes it's spiritual decisions you make. Not big sins, but spiritual decisions that you fail to make right. Spiritual decisions you fail to make the right decision. And the devil will pull the rug out from you and laugh while you're falling and falling and falling. Protection. Holy Spirit, your protection. You need to keep him boosted. Say amen. Amen. Keep him in control. Keep him in first place. Have him in the driver's seat. Then finally, number 5 is prophesying. Look at verse 20. Despise not prophesying. The word prophesying in the Greek is exouthenithio, contemptible, despise. Least esteemed, set at naught. Whenever you do keep the word of God esteemed in your heart and mind, you're the blessed person because it protects you. Amen? It directs you where you need to go. It shows you the right way, not the wrong way. You listen to your friends, you'll end up in a ditch. You listen to yourself, you'll end up in a hole you can't get out of. You better listen to the word of God and trust it. Your opinion, man's opinion, fade in comparison to the truth and the power of the word of God. Never set at naught or devalue or diminish or degrade the sovereignty of God's word over the opinion of man, philosophy, or the doctrines of this world. God's word is truth no matter what you think, whatever man says, or whatever the devil tries to preach to you. And let me tell you something. The devil does preach to you. Say, preacher, you've lost your mind. I don't listen to the devil. When's the last time you listened to television? Whoop. When's the last time you watched the internet? Whoop. I've noticed one thing on YouTube. That's the liest thing in the world they put on the computer. You'll look on that thing. So-and-so has died. So-and-so has died. Come find out so-and-so ain't died. They just want you to hit that button so they can get a bunch of likes and you listen to what they got to say.
3: That's the devil.
2: Amen or oh me. Folks, listen to me. We need to listen to the Word of God. God's Word is truth. We must determine that we're going to honor God's Word through faith. That's believing what He says. Patience, waiting until He does what He's got to do. And be faithful till He accomplishes in your life what He needs to. And obedience, no matter what. That means do what God says, no matter. If God says it's wrong, you better go the other way. You don't dabble with it to see if you can play with it. I'll never forget one year. My uncle bought one of these gifts, what they hold in the hand on the bottom is a button. And you hand it to them, and you touch it, they hit that button, it'll shock immortal soup out of you. And he laid that thing down. He'd done already shocked me once. He was R.E. Crazy old R.E. And he brought that thing over and sat down. I thought, I want to see what that thing does. I got shocked again. Just because I picked it up wrong. You think you can handle something? You can't. You may think you're all that in a piece of a peanut butter cake, but you're not. And God's done told you if you do what's wrong, you're going to pay the price. That's for everything. No exceptions. Amen or oh me. So don't think you can handle your sin. You can. It's going to handle you. This is sound advice from an apostle who had suffered so much for Christ. He never wavered. He never whimpered. He never whined. That's the Apostle Paul. He never gave in. He never gave up. Do you have faith enough to walk with God and determine not to leave His side? The book of Job, as we're going to see in the next few weeks, starting tonight, will reveal to us how to stay calm and faithful during the trials that we're going through in this life. I leave you with a story. Some of you look like you need one. Pastor was shaking hands at the back door. And a little old lady, 97 years old, had her walker. And she was walking down the aisle. She didn't come up to the preacher, stuck her hand out. Said, oh, preacher, I just love what you preached this morning. I just love that book of Job. Preacher, in his arrogant, pompous attitude, dear sister, that is not the book of Job. It is the book of Job. It's a man's name. She looked at him and said, well, la-dee-da. She said, I don't care what you say. It's the book of Job. Preacher said, what do you mean? She said, that book tells you how to handle your job when trouble comes. That book of Job tells you how to handle trouble when your troubles come. I could start over here with Diane, work our way all the way around over here to Wendy. We all got troubles. We've all got trials. We've all got tribulations. During the invitation, God's the place to go. Come talk to Him. Reach out to Him. His hand will reach further down than yours will reach up. His voice is pure. His voice is positive. His voice is particular. But most of all, His voice is proven. He that hath an ear, let him hear what the Spirit saith unto the churches. You know what you are? The church. If you're saved, you know who's inside of you? The Holy Spirit. Come ask Him to speak to you. Stand to your feet. Father, I preached your words best I know how this morning. I hope it's helped your people. I hope, Lord, that they'll leave their seats during this invitation. They'll come and kneel, stand, sit, whatever they got to do. And reach up to you. Reach out to you. Listen to you. Love you. Learn from you. And then leave here and live for you. Not listening to the world. Not giving in to sin. But protecting that precious relationship with the Holy Spirit of God that lives within them. because he'll never leave us nor forsake us. God, help God's people today. If they got a sin they're dabbling with, help them give it up at this altar. If they know of a friend that's lost, help them come pray for them. If they know a fellow Christian that's backslidden, God, help them come pray for them. Then go out and try to reach them, the lost and the backslidden. And God, I pray in Jesus' name that, Lord, if there's one here this morning that doesn't know they're saved, doesn't know they're born again, doesn't know that Jesus died, shed his blood, was buried, and rose again to pay for their sin, to give them a home in heaven for all of eternity, I beg you, help them move and leave out of that seat. Come take Esten by the hand. Let us take the Bible and show them this morning how they can be saved, eternally know for sure they got a home in heaven. Oh, God, move in this invitation. May we come to the altar, leave different, better, and, Lord, ready to serve you this day and this hour. We pray in the name of the one who loves us the most, Jesus Christ. Heads about, eyes closed. Many are already coming. How about you? Heads about, eyes are closed. Nobody's looking around. It's just you and God. Come. Come. Surrender to the voice of the Holy Spirit of God. Come. Come. You need to be saved. Come. Whatever your need is this hour, come. Have thine own way, Lord. Have thine own way. Lord, you're the potter. I'm just the clay. We thank you so much for listening to our broadcast today of Strength for Today. 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
5: With SRN News, I'm Keith Peters in Washington. Ukrainian President Volodymyr Zelensky is addressing President Trump's call for new leadership in Kyiv. During an interview with ABC's This Week, Zelensky says it's up to their society and people to choose one or another leader.
6: The main thing is to have security infrastructure for this, to give possibility people to vote. Of course, it's up to Ukrainians when to vote, how to do it.
5: He went on to say that Ukraine will organize elections if Russian President Vladimir Putin abides by a 60-day ceasefire. Trump had called for a leadership change after reports the U.S. fuel deal with Russia angered Zelensky. Several officials showed support at New York City's Columbus Day Parade as Mayor Mamdani skipped the festivities.
7: Governor Kathy Hochul marched in the parade along with her opponent, who is New York's Republican candidate for governor, Nassau County Executive Bruce Bleakman. Among the missing, Mayor Mamdani.
8: I think it's a disgrace he's not here. It's indicative of him being the most divisive mayor we've ever had. I want to be a governor that unifies people, not tears them apart.
7: The organizers of the Columbus Day Parade invited Mamdani to attend, with the mayor skipping out on the march but releasing a video to pay tribute to Italian Americans. In New York, I'm Natalie Migliori.
5: President Trump says he's looking at firing U.S. Ambassador to Greece Kimberly Guilfoyle. The ex-fiancée of Donald Trump Jr. is accused of asking a businessman to pay off her $100,000 credit card debt in exchange for access to the administration. On Monday, Trump said, "We're looking at it," when reporters asked if he's considering firing Guilfoyle, adding, "We're not happy." On Wall Street, the Dow by 195 points. This is SRN News. Sight and Sound Theaters is a family-owned entertainment organization which produces live Broadway-caliber theater productions focusing on Scripture. With theaters in Lancaster, Pennsylvania and Branson, Missouri, their biblical productions draw sellout audiences night after night. We asked Katie Miller, whose family founded Sight and Sound back in 1976, why she thinks family-friendly biblical productions are so popular in today's chaotic society.
9: We live in such a hope-hungry world, and all of these stories point to the true hope that is in Jesus. 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And the conversations we have after the shows are so meaningful. You know, there's a reason that Jesus told stories. That's how he taught. He didn't come and teach theology. He told stories.
5: 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This is SRN News. The awarding of this year's Nobel Prizes is now complete with today's announcement of the winners of the Nobel in Economic Sciences.
10: The Royal Swedish Academy of Sciences has today decided to award the 2026 Sveriges Riksbank Prize in Economic Sciences in memory of Alfred Nobel to Robert E. Hall and Michael Woodford for Microeconomic Foundations of Macroeconomic Stabilization.
5: Hall is a professor at Stanford and Woodford is a macroeconomist and monetary theorist at Columbia University. Cleanup continues across the western Florida panhandle after Hurricane Isaias made landfall Friday night. The storm roared ashore near Destin. More details at SRNNews.com. 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

Even a drop of precipitation is predicted. As a matter of fact, by Friday, it should be 86 degrees, sounding almost like springtime again. Well, we thank the Lord for what he sends us. Stay with us now. The Bledsoes are going to come sing "I'd Never Miss Heaven," the Harvest Time Quartet, "He Shall Return." And Hard Family is going to sing "The Next Time You See Me," Charlie Johnson Live, "Standing on the Promises," and the Doucettes, "Heading for That City." Blackwood Brothers will soon be done with "Troubles and Trials," and the Swordsman, "Waiting for His Return." Thank you so much for listening to WTBI.

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1: With SRN News, I'm Keith Peters in Washington. President Trump says he's looking into possibly firing Ambassador Kimberly Guilfoyle following allegations of misconduct. Scott Carr has more.
2: Speaking with reporters Monday, President Trump said he was not happy with the ex-fiancée of Donald Trump Jr., now the U.S. ambassador to Greece, after it was reported last week by the Wall Street Journal Guilfoyle had asked major Trump donor Eric Dieters to pay a $100,000 credit card bill via wire transfer to avoid a paper trail. Dieters was the organizer of the conservative-themed Freedom Fest in Kentucky, canceled this year after disappointing VIP ticket sales. I'm Scott Carr.
1: President Trump was in Youngstown, Ohio, campaigning for the re-election of GOP Senator John Husted. Trump warned against Democrats taking over the House and Senate, calling them left-wing lunatics.
3: The radical left maniacs, they took the name Columbus, Christopher Columbus, away, and they're a disgrace. And we have to win because we have to keep winning because they'll do it again.
1: Husted faces a tight senatorial race against former Democratic Senator Sherrod Brown. Hackers have literally turned up the heat on French supermarkets.
4: Hackers gained control of the software and raised the temperature of refrigerators and freezers at hundreds of French supermarkets to as high as 122 degrees Fahrenheit, causing fires and spoiling food. The Paris prosecutor's office said on Monday that a large-scale attack was affecting connected refrigerators in several major food retailers across France, leading to the food losses and the fires.
1: That's correspondent Bill Alexander reporting. On Wall Street, the Dow up by 195 points, the NASDAQ dropped 120, with the S&P 500 index lower by 4 points. This is SRN News.
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1: The message you're about to hear was preached by the late evangelist, Brother Walter Barrel. Brother Walter Barrel was in the ministry for 61 years. He preached as a full-time evangelist in many churches across America. He is widely known and loved for his uncompromising stand for the absolute authority of the Bible. His Bible-centered messages have been greatly used to bring thousands to Christ and cause revival to spring up in the hearts of many. The message that you are about to hear is titled, How Long Dost Thou Make Us to Doubt? And the text that Walter Barrel chose for this message, the book of John, chapter number 10. This message was originally preached during a revival meeting at the Highland Park Baptist Church there in Chattanooga, Tennessee, where the late Dr. Lee Robertson was the pastor. Before the message, you will hear a song sung by the late Robert Regal, and then you will hear the message preached by the late evangelist Walter Barrel, How Long Dost Thou Make Us to Doubt?

Now, we'll keep in mind tomorrow evening, the regular church choir will be right in place. Also, Tuesday evening and Wednesday for the services here, the ushers will be in their places for the services all of this week. This is a church revival meeting. Keep this in mind, please. A church revival campaign. So we want every one of our folks right on hand for every single meeting of this time. Now, I asked this morning how many friends had never heard Evangelist Walter Burrell, and he would like to know just a little bit about this, and this would be your first time to hear him tonight. Would you raise your hands, please? I wish you'd look at this, Brother Burrell, and I thought all the folks around in Chattanooga had heard of you and heard you speak, but apparently not, and we're glad they're here tonight so they can hear you at this time. Now, Brother Burrell is a busy man, a busy evangelist, preaching in revival meetings constantly in all parts of the nation. God blesses him, and many of us in 2 full weeks in revival time.

The Lord has not limited the time. And I believe much good has been accomplished for His glory in many of your hearts that we do not even know about. And we praise God for whatever has been accomplished. We give Him the praise and all of the honor and the glory for that which is done. I also want to commend you in this student body who have been so wide awake, with the exceptions of a few during every sermon. I know it's kind of hard to prop up and look alive when you're asleep on the inside. It's kind of like the little boy who was being punished by his school teacher for talking in class, and the teacher said, "Johnny, you'll go stand in that corner." And young Johnny walked over, stood in the corner for a moment, turned around and said, "Teacher," and the teacher said, "Yes, Johnny." He said, "Teacher, I may be standing up on the inside, on the outside, but I'm sitting down on the inside." And I am afraid that's what some of you felt like doing. But you've been very courageous, you've been faithful, and I do appreciate that. Nothing that is worthwhile in life comes very easy. And yet David said, "I will not make an offering or sacrifice to God anything that costs me nothing." And truly, if the Lord's work is worth anything, it's worth the sacrifice of moments of energy and moments of leisure that we might otherwise have. I also wish to thank Dr. Robertson, who has been so wonderful and kind and so helpful to me in my own ministry. I can never thank God enough for this pastor. I pray for him daily, and I pray for you in this school and the members of the faculty that God will keep you true and faithful to him in the closing days of this age. Now open your Bibles with me, please, to the Gospel of John, the book of John, chapter 10, and we'll read beginning with verse number 22. John chapter 10 and reading verse 22 through verse number 30. This evening, I want to speak to you on the subject that is introduced to us in one of the verses we'll read tonight. And the subject I call, "How Long Dost Thou Make Us to Doubt?" How long dost thou make us to doubt? Beginning at verse 22, the Word of God records these words for us, saying, "And it was at Jerusalem, the feast of dedication, and it was winter, and Jesus walked in the temple in Solomon's porch. Then came the Jews round about him and said unto him, How long dost thou make us to doubt? If thou be the Christ, tell us plainly. Jesus answered them, I told you, and ye believe not. The works that I do in my Father's name, they bear witness of me. But ye believe not, because ye are not of my sheep, as I said unto you." And may I simply add at the close of this verse, "And you are not my sheep, because you have not believed on my name." And continuing, "My sheep hear my voice, and I know them, and they follow me. And I give unto them eternal life, and they shall never perish, neither shall any man pluck them out of my hand. My Father, which gave them me, is greater than all, and no man is able to pluck them out of my Father's hand. I and my Father are one." You will recall that the Old Testament prophets said much concerning the coming Messiah. They announced that when Messiah came, he would be known by the mighty works that he would perform in his own ministry and in the midst of the people of Israel. The prophets had declared that when Messiah came, the lame would be made to walk, the dead would rise, that those who were blinded would be given their sight, that many wonderful and unusual miracles would occur under the ministry of the Lord's anointed one. And thus did our Lord Jesus come and fill to the T the very prediction of those things that would happen under the ministry of the Lord's Messiah.

0: And yet, in spite of the unmistakable evidence, and in spite of the undeniable evidence that was revealed in the ministry of Jesus of Nazareth, the religious leaders of Israel simply and blatantly denied him as the Christ of God. The Bible tells us the pathetic words in John chapter 1 and verse 11, that he came unto his own, and his own received him not. Great light and understanding had been given to Israel by the works of our Lord. But in spite of the clear evidence, they yet denied the Lord Jesus Christ. Thus we find these Jews coming to the Savior and asking the very absurd question, as it were, how long dost thou make us to doubt? If thou be the Christ, then tell us plainly. And Jesus' reply was, I have already told you. In so many words, he was saying, by the very works I have performed, this I have told you, and it has been revealed that I am the Lord's anointed. But Israel refused to hear the word of God. They blinded their hearts and hardened their hearts and rejected the Son of the living God. But though this be the primary thought in the question, I want us to apply it now tonight to the matter of doubt in the life of the child of God. The depraved nature of man would often cause him to blame God for the condition that he finds himself in. And that is exactly what the Jews are doing at this point. They are saying, if you're the Messiah, then tell us so. We do not believe you are because you have not said so. But yet these would blame the Lord Christ for their own condition and their own doubting and their own unbelief. You recall that this was exactly what Adam did in the Garden of Eden when the Lord approached Adam as to the sin that had been committed. Adam now, refusing to take the responsibility, passes it on to his wife and then primarily on to God himself. For Adam said, the woman whom thou gavest me, she gave me the fruit and I did eat. Adam was blaming God. And so do men in this day and age blame God for the condition that they find themselves in. Men today are often heard to blame God for the sickness and the disaster, the war, the disease, the plague, the trouble that plagues this very world today. But my friend, God is not the author of such. But man, by reason of his own sin and his own rejection of the Prince of Peace, has invited war and destruction upon this very globe. Man thus would rather pass the buck and blame even God for the sad condition of his soul. I picked up a young college student once down in the southern part of the state of Mississippi. He was a student at Mississippi Southern University. I began to talk to him as we rode along in the automobile together. Finally, I said to the young man, sir, are you a Christian? Have you ever received Christ as your Savior? The fellow sat silent for a moment, and then he said, no, sir, I've never done that. I began to present the gospel of Christ to him, and then all of a sudden, in tones of anger, the young man said to me, well, I didn't ask to be like this. I did not ask God to make me a sinner. And I said, young man, you're doing like your father Adam. You're blaming God for your condition. Yes, God didn't know. God did not make you a sinner. But by your own refusal of Jesus Christ as your Savior, you choose to remain a sinner. But man would rather pass the responsibility and even blame God Almighty for the condition that he finds himself in. Is this not as well true in the life sometimes of a doubting, faithless Christian who would turn and blame God for the doubting that is in his own mind and heart? Lord, why did you let me get like this? Lord, why am I in this condition? Are you not, in a sense, down in the heart, accusing God for the disturbance and the confusion of your own life? Yet because of unbelief, man finds himself in this dilemma of doubting and of confusion. I would ask you to note, before we go deeper into the thought of this message, the setting that the Lord's Spirit chooses to give us. The Bible says that this very event occurs, notice, and it was winter. What a picture this is of the doubting man or woman. It is indeed a bleak winter time. It is indeed the icy snow of doubt that falls over the soul of God's child sometimes, that makes him wonder, am I truly a child of God or no? Someone said to me one day this week, is it possible really for a Christian to doubt? If a person is really saved, will he ever be guilty of doubting? And I want to tell you an emphatic yes. If the devil has ever manufactured a question mark about what God has said and what God has done, he is still capable of manufacturing the question mark and the doubt in the heart of men and women today. And I have read nowhere that Satan has resigned from the business of manufacturing question marks and doubts. And so it is winter time, descriptive of the condition of the doubting man or woman. You will also notice another fact in this setting, and that is that here is mentioned the fact of Solomon's porch. Solomon, we think of as the very personification of wisdom, a man of great wisdom, given of God, of course. But in this setting of doubt, let me tell you frankly, that the doubts of a man's soul are not settled through human wisdom. Only the Spirit of God can settle the doubting. Only the Word of God Himself is able to bring a calmness of heart and a serenity of soul and a confident faith in the individual. For truly God's Word does say, faith cometh by hearing, and hearing by the Word of God. Now, I would remind you as well that oftentimes, though God does not make us doubt and He is not the source to blame, yet I would say that I believe God at times permits doubtings to flood the heart and the mind of the child of God. Oh no, God was not responsible, nor was He the source of Job's dismay and trouble, but God removed the hedge that Satan might attack him. And oftentimes, I believe, God removes that protection that Satan may assault us. And yet, my friend, it is for our benefit and for our greater good if God permits such to come in our mind and in our heart. Surely, when one begins to doubt and question, if he is genuinely a child of God, he does not throw up his hands in despair, but he seeks the cause of his doubting. He seeks to find what the trouble actually is in his life that should cause him to lose faith in the promise of the Lord God. It's something like a fever in a man's body. When you have a fever, you do not simply try to knock the fever out without trying to discover the cause, nor would you, if the burglar alarm went off at night at your home, would you say to your wife, honey, get up and pull the switch on the burglar alarm. It's waking me. No, I think if a burglar alarm went off in my house, I would have my wife get up and see who's there, wouldn't you? And I think that's what most men would do. The truth is, don't pull away the simple alarm of doubt that may be there, but yet we need to deal with the cause of doubting. Why does a child of God get to the place that he questions what God has done in his own life? And my friend, that's exactly what you're doing when there is doubt in the heart if you're a child of God. It is not something you've done, for you certainly didn't save yourself. Salvation is not the work of your hands nor mine, but it is questioning and doubting and casting reflection upon the work of God Almighty in the work of salvation in our heart. Now, first of all, we must recognize doubting for what it is. Recognize doubting for what it is. And I simply and emphatically say, doubting is sin. And until we recognize that and deal with it as such, God cannot help us in our despair and in our faithless heart. You say, you mean it's sin for me to doubt? Could I recite you Romans 14 and verse 23, where Paul says, whatsoever is not of faith is sin. Is doubting faith, or is it lack of faith? Indeed, then it is sin. And the Lord would teach us to deal with it as such, according to his truth. It is unbelief. It is literally calling God a liar. In 1 John 5 and verse 10, the Bible said, he that believeth not God hath made him a liar. In other words, it is a very grave sin for the soul of the child of God to turn in question and doubting as to what God has done. Now, I believe this, a man has to have something to doubt, first of all. And many a person in life, and I would put this now in parenthesis, many a person is saying, I'm doubting, when they don't have anything to doubt. There's never been a time in their life when they saw themselves a sinner, never have come to trust Christ as Savior, couldn't tell you a thing about it, couldn't tell you one thing in their life about ever receiving Christ, and yet we'd like to say, I'm doubting. Oh, if that gives you any comfort, which it will not, yet it will not bring release in the heart. If there has never been a personal moment in your life when in simple faith you came to trust Christ as your Savior, that's the great need in your life. But I talk from this point to those who have had that moment in life when in simplicity of faith they have come to receive Christ as Savior. Now, we've said doubting is sin. What are we going to do about it? The Bible tells you in 1 John 1:9. But if we confess our sins, he is faithful and just to forgive us and to cleanse us from all unrighteousness. Have you at times of doubting recognized it as sin? If not, recognize it as such and pray, oh God, forgive me for the doubting and unbelief of my heart. And if there be no answer, pray as did the disciples, Lord, help thou my unbelief. And so doubting, I would certainly say, is sin. Now, carefully consider with me, as suggested from these verses I have read, three marvelous truths that will help us to settle the matter of salvation and will help to give us an assurance of the salvation we have in Christ. May I name those three facts as revealed in these verses, and then we'll consider them. First of all, we must recognize the report of his word. We must recognize the report of his word. And secondly, as revealed in these verses, there must be resignation to the will of God. And thirdly and finally, there must be recognition of his way of dealing with men. Three simple truths. Let's see them. First, if we are to be assured of salvation in Christ, the Son of God, we must hear his voice. That's the report of his word. Observe verse number 27. My sheep hear my voice, and I know them, and they follow me. In other words, I have never known a true Christian who has ever come to the place of doubting. Now, there may be some, for I'm sure the devil is capable of attacking any of us at any time. But the people with whom I have counseled and have come to the place of doubting have confessed to me, I have neglected the study of the Word of God. I have forsaken the place of studying and meditating and memorizing the Word of God. The Word of the Lord, the voice of God, is an absolute essential if we are to know positively that we are children of God. We must give the Word of God, the Bible, the preeminent place in our life. The Word of God is the only surely solid foundation upon which a man can base his salvation. Now, I'll tell you a simple reason why. The devil can mimic everything else in a man's life but the divinely inspired Word of God. He will try to pervert the Word, but he cannot mimic the Word of God. He can mimic joy. He can mimic tranquility and peace. But the devil cannot mimic the word of God. Thy word, O Lord, is forever settled in heaven. And thus, the only sure and solid basis for assurance of salvation is the divine word of God. Let me call your attention what the Word of God says for a man to do in order to be saved. May I quote to you John 1:12, a simple verse that perhaps the greater majority could quote from memory. But here it is, and still the same in this day as ever. And the verse said, but as many as received him. Oh, you say, maybe I'm not the elect. The Lord said, as many. Somebody said, oh, but look, maybe I'm not one of the chosen. The Lord said, I am the door. By me, if any man enter in. He excluded no man. And don't let the devil pop that lie off on you that you just cannot be saved because you're not one of the chosen. In the day of God's grace, the door has been opened as the veil was rent in the temple. And God is saying, whosoever will, let him come and take the water of life freely. I realize that many use one of the verses here that I've read tonight to say that only the sheep, only the elect are those who can enter in. But that would contradict chapter 10 and verse 9, where the Lord has already said, the words I've quoted, I'm the door, if by me, if any man enter in, he shall be saved. All right, so much for that. The word of God, what does it say? But as many as received him. As many as received him, that's a divine person. As many as received the Son of God. Now, notice, to receive Christ is a deliberate act in the heart and the will. The man is presented with the fact he is a sinner. He knows that. And if a man has never known he is a sinner, he'll never want to come to Christ. He'll not understand his need for Christ, but he knows he's a sinner. And yet the Bible is saying as many as received him. Reach out by faith and take it and act deliberately in their lives to receive Christ as their Lord and Savior. As I said the other night, when the young man says to the young woman, will you marry me? And she says, yes. And when at the altar, the preacher says, do you take this man or this woman to be your lawful wedded husband or wife? And you say, I do. It is legally settled and you're man and wife. Now then, the matter of receiving Christ is similar. It is the act of receiving, the act of the will saying yes. Now, my friend, listen. There are no set formulas nor any set pattern of words that God requires a man to say in order for him to be saved. Somebody said, oh, I prayed and I asked the Lord to save me and I asked him to forgive me of my sin. I confess my sin. And unless you do that, you cannot be saved. No, the Lord didn't say that. But he did say, if you'll receive me, I'll save you. Look at three men, for example, in the Bible. First, let me call your attention to a man who stood in the temple praying. He was a publican. Hear what he said. God be merciful to me, a sinner. And Jesus said that this very man went down to his house justified. But look at another man. Hear the man on the cross. And he cries, Lord, remember me when thou comest into thy kingdom. And Jesus said, oh, I'm sorry. You hadn't prayed the right prayer. You haven't said the right words. You haven't been in the right place. And you do not look the same as the publican did. And you do not shed tears as he. You do not cry and wail as did he. No, Jesus said today, thou shalt be with me in paradise. And then another. I see a man in a receipt of customs. He is a tax gatherer. The Bible records that one day Jesus walked by, looking at Matthew, he cried, follow me. And the scripture does not record that Matthew said one solitary word. But the Bible does say that he arose and followed Jesus. Now what happened in these three lives? The same thing. They committed themselves. They received the Son of God. They yielded to him. It is an act of the heart. It is an act of the will. Whether words be said outwardly or no, it is with the heart man believeth unto righteousness. And because he believes, his confession is made outwardly. All right, the word of God is clear. As many as received him, he gave them power to become the sons of God. even to them that believe on his name. How simple is salvation? Well, you say, Brother Burl, I prayed when I was saved. Sure, that's all right. But many a man's prayed, never been saved. Why? Because you're not saved by praying. That's why. Men are not saved through prayer. They're saved by grace through faith. They're saved by grace through faith. And many a man has said a prayer, but there's been no faith in his heart. There's been no openness to receive Christ as Lord and as Savior. Now, when I was saved, I was praying. But from my heart there leaped faith to trust in him. And my faith gave expression in the form of a sinner's prayer. Oh, Lord, I know I'm a sinner, and I ask you to save me. But had I been mute, had I been dumb, still I could have been saved. For it is with the heart man believeth unto righteousness. Thank God for that simplicity. And yet again, let's see what the word declares about salvation and evidences of it. In the book of chapter 2, verse 29. If you know that he is righteous, you know that everyone that doth righteousness is born of him. Everyone who wants to do right, the man who does right, the Bible said you know he's righteous. Confucius, and I'm not spreading a false doctrine tonight by quoting Confucius, better stated confusion, but Confucius said something very bright on this occasion. And he said, if an urn does not have the characteristics of an urn, why call it an urn? If a jar doesn't look like a jar, why call it a jar? And if a man doesn't look like a Christian and act like Christian, why should you call him a Christian? The Bible said, oh yes, by their fruit ye shall know them. But listen, the Lord doesn't even need fruit to know you. He knows you for what you are without any fruit. But he said, here's your gauge as you look at men. You shall know them by their fruit. Who shall know them? You will know them. Though God knows the heart, yet he shows us outward evidence that we can look at the life of another and say, there is a Christian. Or we look at another and say, there is not yet. We do not know the heart. Look at verse number 6 of chapter 3. And the word said, whosoever abideth in him sinneth not. Whosoever sinneth hath not seen him, neither known him. Look at verse 9. Whosoever is born of God doth not commit sin, for his seed remaineth in him, and he cannot sin because he is born of God. Is the Lord saying a person who is saved never sins? No. But as I explained this morning in the message, the linear action of the Greek verb is present here in the word commit. And they which continue to practice, and they which continue to commit sin, they are not born of God. The Spirit of God is not in them. It is evidence when a man continues in his sin and on, and how long a period that must be to determine. Only God knows. And yet he continues on. The Lord said you can look at him, tell he's not one of mine. If he continues on in his sin. Why? The Lord's Spirit remains in him and he cannot keep on sinning. Well, I've got taste now. Look at verse number 18. Don't look at your watch. Look at verse 18. And the Bible said, my little children of chapter 3, my little children, let us not love in word, neither in tongue, but in deed and truth. And hereby we know that we are of the truth and shall assure our hearts before him. Verse 21. Beloved, if our heart condemn us not, then have we confidence toward God. Here the Bible speaks of action. Not only love in attitude, but love in action. And I tried to impress upon you the other night that love indeed in the heart for others is an evident token of a man who has been born of the Spirit of God. He changes hate to love. And John said, we know we pass from death and life because we love the brethren. Now you take the test. How do you stand up in the light of these truths of the Word of God? All right, evidences of salvation are seen, but the truth of salvation is by receiving Christ, a man becomes a child of God. Now, why does a Christian doubt sometimes? I think I can mention a few things, though I could not give an exhaustive list. Let me share with you a few of these. Because we listen not to the voice of God, but we listen to other voices. For example, many times a Christian listens to the voice of saints, to those who are God's children, and they listen to the experience of salvation that another has had. And one talks about a glowing experience. I heard a fellow say when I got saved and walked out from under the tabernacle, the stars came out on dress parade and the trees began to shake hands with me and all of nature was rejoicing when I got saved. Well, no stars nor celestial display happened when I got saved. And no trees shook hands with me when I got saved. What I'm trying to tell you is this, that we listen to the voice of others and they give such a glowing experience. And listen, don't tell anybody, but even Christians can exaggerate sometimes. It sounds so good, doesn't it? And he said, here's some struggling poor soul who didn't jump a bench, who didn't shed a tear, who somehow didn't feel like shouting. He has, his emotional reaction was different. And now the young Christian says, oh, I suppose I must not be a Christian. I am not a Christian. I did not experience what he or she did. Don't listen to the voice of other saints. The voice of the Word of God is what you should listen to. Not only the voice of saints, but the voice of Satan. Often instead of the voice of the Word of God. And what does Satan do? He casts doubt on the Word of God. That's what he's been doing since time began. In the Garden of Eden, he said, hath God said? And then denial came outwardly. God, no, he didn't mean that. For you shall not surely die. The devil cast doubt on the Word of God. The Lord didn't do what he said he'd do. Oh, yes, you came, and you asked the Lord to save you, but God didn't do what he... voice, my friend. The voice of God's Spirit never says that. But always in accord with the Word he inspired, he is saying, amen, it's your Savior. You are one of God's children. But the voice of Satan says, the Lord didn't do that. He said he would. Another voice, the voice of self. Too often we listen to ourselves. God, I want to tell you this, 90% of the time you'll be wrong when it comes to matters of this kind. For the depraved nature will deceive you in spite of everything you can do. And yet we listen to the voice of self. May I tell you that you're a composite being. You're composed of body, of soul, of spirit. You're psychological and you're spiritual. And yet one part of your being, my friend, cannot be affected without another part being affected. The psychologists have proven that to us in the things that they reveal of psychosomatic sufferings. A man in his mind creates a condition, and eventually it will produce sickness in his body. And we know that one part of man's life cannot be affected without the other. Now, something physical could cause you to be in a point of despair and doubt and unbelief. Doctors revealed this past week that caffeine and alcohol and drugs are often responsible for nervous reaction and for fits of depression. And maybe it could be some physical cause that you have slumped into the despair of heart, and now you're beginning to wonder, if I feel like this, I must really not be a Christian. When I was in college, I preached 30-some meetings my senior year and tried to carry a full load at that. Preaching day after day and night after night, I fell into a fit of terrible depression. And I began to wonder, am I really a child of God? Am I really saved? I don't even want to go preach. I'd rather go somewhere in the woods and just get away from it all. And somebody called me to preach, and I'd just say in my heart, oh, I don't want to do that. I can't do it. And yet I would go. My dear friend and precious counselor, Dr. James Crumpton, has been a longtime friend of mine, and I called Dr. Crumpton, and I told him my condition. I thought he'd say, well, listen, you need to get the Word of God down now, and you need to study out some passages. And I was waiting for his counsel in that area. I would have done it. You know what he said? He said, son, you go home, get in your pajamas, and stay in the bed for 2 days and 2 nights. And after that, call me, and then I'll talk with you about your of solid rest for me, and I'll tell you, I felt like a tiger. I even felt like a Christian again. I even felt like a preacher, and I felt like holding a revival meeting. Now, what I'm saying is this, your physical condition can bring on fits of depression. And then not only your physical, but the psychological condition, emotional conditions, personality quirks. Things that you've experienced in your background. Do you realize that it's hard for some people to believe? They don't even believe other people. They're suspicious of everybody else. They don't even believe their mother and father. and some terrible experience may have happened in your life that has given you great problem as to this question of believing. My friend, listen, every part, one or the other of your composite being. And then spiritually, when there is spiritual problem, all is affected. And I tell you, I can get lower when I'm wrong spiritually than any other time. I can get mentally depressed. I can get physically sick. And I tell you, conviction of soul is no time of joy nor thrill in life. All right, we listen to our inner voice sometimes instead of listening to the Word of God. I want to tell you something. Regardless of the attitude of your mind, the feeling of your emotions, or what, neighbor, the Word of God never changes. And whether you feel like it or don't feel like it, if you have done what God said about salvation, the Word of God says, you're my child. And then we listen to the voice of circumstances. My, I've got a two-hour sermon tonight. Hold your seat, and I'm going to hurry up now. This voice of circumstances. Somebody looks here, and tragedy happens. An accident here. Somebody bumps in your car. The kids spill gravy on your dress. Brand new one. And everything seems to go wrong. The children are getting on your nerves. And I don't know of any man or woman who's alive that kids hadn't got on the nerves sometime or other. W.C. Fields used to say, no man can be all bad who hates kids. But yet again, there's the time when even the circumstances of life begin to make us question, am I really Christian? If I'm really a Christian, would I feel like this? Would I react like this? Would I really let the kids get on my nerves? Would my mother-in-law really get on my nerves as bad if I was really a Christian? And the devil will use a million and one things to bring your faith away from the unalterable, unchangeable Word of God. I'm so glad that though things change, His Word never does. Then we must hear the report of His Word. Secondly, may I remind you that if we're to be assured of this wonderful salvation, we must follow Him. And by that I simply mean the second fact, resignation to His will. To follow Christ means to confess Him, and to confess Him brings blessed and sweet assurance. And as you follow Christ day by day, you're confessing Him. You're acknowledging that He is your Lord. You're following Him and saying to the world, I'm not ashamed of being a Christian, and I want you to know that I am a child of God. By following Christ, resignation to His will, there can come blessed assurance. Let me show you. The woman with the issue of blood in Mark chapter 5 touched the hem of the garment of Christ. And Mark says, in his own way, and straightway, immediately, the woman was made whole. She was cured of her disease right then and there. Am I right? Yes or no? Am I right? Is that what the Bible said? Sure. But watch what happens, strangely enough. The Lord has said nothing of this. For the woman falls back in the crowd, and Jesus now says, who touched my clothes? Who touched my garment? Knowing who had done so, for He is all wise and all knowing God. He is not playing games, but what's He doing? He's calling that the woman who has touched Him will, with her own will and accord, confess Him openly. And she comes forth from the crowd and falls before Him, fearing and trembling, and confesses all the truth that had happened to her. And now hear the blessed assurance. After she had made the confession, Jesus said, daughter, thy faith hath made thee whole. Go in peace and be whole of thy plague. Oh, she was already whole. But what happened? The Lord gave her the word of assurance. And only when she had made the confession, follow the truth of this throughout the scripture. Look at Zacchaeus. For not until he had publicly acknowledged Christ as the Lord of his life did the Lord speak the word of assurance. And Zacchaeus said, Lord, the half of my goods I give the poor. If I've taken anything from any man falsely, I'll restore him fourfold. Hear this blessed assurance. And Jesus said, this day is salvation come to this house. For so much as he also is a son of Abraham. What was that? That was the word of assurance. But I tell you, even the word of God cannot bring the sweet assurance until we are willing not only to hear the word of God, but to follow the very Savior of the word. Look at the man who was healed at the pool of Bethesda I talked to you about last night. When did Jesus assure him? It was after he went into the crowd at the temple. And he began to tell them he had been healed. And they said, who healed you? He said, I don't know. But he said to me, arise, take up your bed and walk. And I did what he said. And then Jesus found him, the Bible said, in that temple. And when he found him, the scripture said, the Lord declared, behold, thou art whole. Go and sin no more, lest a worse thing befall you or come upon you. When did that assurance come? After the public confession. And so it was with the thief on the cross. He publicly claimed Christ. Lord, remember when you come in your kingdom. And Jesus then gave the assurance, today thou shalt be with me in paradise. Say, the full impact of marriage doesn't really hit a fella at the altar. He really becomes aware he's married when a bunch of snotty-nosed kids are running around. He really gets the impact and the jolt, and one day he says to himself, well, look here, that thing was real. I'll tell you, I did say yes, and I am married to this woman. Oh, listen, the full impact of salvation does not necessarily come at the moment the man at the altar of prayer receives Christ as Savior. It does not necessarily have to occur in the fullness of that impact. But as we follow him, we begin to realize that he meant what he said. And that I am God's child because, not because I've convinced myself, but because he said so. And listen, rebellion to the will of God in your life, Christian, throws everything else off balance. Everything else begins to tremble and shake when you rebel against the will of God. And that's what's happened to some of you. God's given a call to you and you've rebelled. You've argued with God. You've dickered with God. You've bargained with God. And the Lord is saying, here's what I want you to do. And you're trying to find some way out. And yet, friend, when you rebel against the will of God, everything in your life becomes unbalanced. And then finally, I must close. If there is to be blessed assurance, there must be a realization of his own way. What is that way? Notice stated in verse 28, this is his way. And I give, underscore it, and I give unto them eternal life, and they shall never perish, neither shall any man pluck them out of my hand. A realization of his way. What is his way? His way is the grace way through faith, and that not of yourselves. It is the gift of God, not of works, lest any man should boast. The Lord is saying, I've given it to you. No strings attached. No requirement made. I am giving you eternal life. My friend, listen. Our continued salvation and security is dependent upon the grace of God, not upon some doubting or upon some questioning or upon anything else in our life. The Lord said, I give unto them eternal life. There is not even a requirement for promise. The Lord didn't say, now if you'll promise me you'll never sin, you'll never fail, you'll never doubt, I'll become your Savior and I'll give you salvation. He did not say it. When I was born, my dad didn't pick me up and look at me and say, all right, son, would you swear an affidavit that you'll never disobey me as long as you live? And if you'll swear yes to it, I'll keep you as my son. Oh, not at all. I was his, whether he wanted me or not. But I'm going to tell you, the truth is, when a man is saved, he is wanted of God. And my friend, God has not said you must promise never to question. Men are filled with questions. And the devil takes advantage often. But the Lord said, my word is sure, settled forever in heaven. And if I said I'll give you eternal life, I've given it to you. I'll never take it back. God is not an Indian giver. But if the slightest doubt, some are often wondering, am I really saved? If I really say what I doubt, what I really question, what I really wonder. Oh, listen, the devil do all he can, flesh do all he can to defeat you in life. And then finally, the Lord knew there'd be times when our faith would falter, but he said something that's so reassuring. He knew there'd be times when we'd falter. The poor disciples had them. They questioned and they wondered. They said, are you the one or do we look for another? They said, Lord, help our unbelief. The Lord knew the weakness of those disciples, and he knows you. He's not a God who is unreasonable, but with tender compassion, he reaches forth his hand. And I hear him say to Paul as he wrote Timothy, Timothy, or Paul, I want you to write this. Put it down, Paul. And Paul said, what is it, Lord? Write it, Paul. If we believe not, yet he abideth faithful, he cannot deny himself. Paul must lay his pen down and said, Lord, I've got shout over that. I'm glad you don't change. And I may falter, but you do not. And sometimes in the darkness, I begin to wonder. And the child of God and the circumstance of life begin to say, oh, did you really do it? Was it so simple as all that? Just a surrender of my will to yours? A simple receiving. Is it that simple? And the Lord said, if you believe not, yet I'm faithful. I cannot deny myself. Nothing is more precious to God than his honor. And God will keep his honor. Closing with this truth. Jesus said, Revelation 3:20, behold, I stand at the door and knock. He wants into your life more than you want him. He wanted to save you more than you ever wanted to be saved. I stand at the door and knock. If any man can hear my voice and open the door, I'll come into him. And John said, here's what happens when he comes in. He that hath the Son hath life. And he that hath not the Son of God hath not life. Listen, can you come back to this book and find there an assurance in your heart as you say, I've done what God said. The best I've known how I received him as my Savior. I said yes to him, and I meant it. I may have a lot of problems in my life, but one thing I do know, I'm trusting Jesus. I know he's my Savior. Let's bow our heads for prayer, please. You've been very patient, but I feel so much the need for this truth tonight. And I want to ask you right now in your heart, if you have been doubting, and if you really know you've received Christ and yet you've given way to doubts, will you ask God to forgive you of that sin? Will you tell him what it is in your life? And then if you're not really aware of what the thing is caused from, what the cause is, ask God to show it to you. Ask him and tell him you're willing if you are. And like the great F.B. Meyer used to pray, even though you're not willing, Lord, if I'm not willing, I am willing to be made willing. I want you to work in my life, and I want you to know that you're saved, the Lord would say to you. I wonder right now, if you've been doubting, ask God to forgive you, and ask him to help you to claim that blessed promise that he gave you in his word. And then I'm believing there's somebody here tonight, never in your life you ever trusted Christ. You've been trying to say, I've been doubting, when all the time you've never trusted Christ. You have never come to him initially to receive him as your Savior. Now I want to ask you to trust him. Oh, listen. I believe there's some of you right here tonight, you're ready to do that, and I want to give you that opportunity. Let's stand to our feet, please, with every head bowed and every eye closed. Our choir will sing for us in just one moment our hymn of invitation. Let's pray. Father, there are many people here tonight you've spoken to, and there are some of your children that have got away from you, and the more they've doubted, the worse they've become. Instead of confessing their sin, they tried to cover it, tried to excuse it. Lord, help them to confess it. And then, Lord, there are those who have never really trusted you. Oh, Lord, save them tonight. May they come without any waiting or hesitation, and we'll thank you for Jesus' sake. Amen.
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1: With SRN News, I'm John Scott. President Trump was in Ohio tonight as he continues to stump for Republicans ahead of the midterm election. While speaking to a crowd in Youngstown, Ohio, the president warned against Democrats taking over the House and Senate. He appeared with Senator John Husted, the incumbent facing a close challenge from former Democratic Senator Sherrod Brown. Tomorrow, he'll join Senator Dan Sullivan for a rally in Wasilla, Alaska. The Trump administration being ordered to stop airing taxpayer-funded ads supporting President Trump.
2: A federal judge gave the order Sunday, effective immediately, after a lawsuit from a watchdog group and others. The administration said over the weekend that the Department of Homeland Security had planned to stop buying ads after Sunday. The ads, including one that was almost identical to a 2024 Trump campaign ad, were criticized as a possible illegal use of taxpayer money. They've been running as Trump has tried to shore up support among Republican voters ahead of the midterm elections. I'm Tammy Trujillo.
1: Actress Selma Blair charged with assault following a mid-air incident on a Delta flight.
3: TMZ says the 54-year-old had a meltdown Sunday night while flying from L.A. to New York City, punching a flight attendant and then biting another when they stopped her from opening the plane's door mid-flight. The actress was arrested after Delta Flight 938 landed at JFK International Airport and taken to a hospital, reportedly kicking a police officer in the head and attacking a nurse in the ambulance. A rep for Blair says she'd suffered a medical emergency. The actress is known to have multiple sclerosis, a neurological and autoimmune condition that can impact communication between the brain and the body. I'm Sarah Lee Kessler.
1: Wall Street closing mixed to start the week. At the closing bell, the Dow gained 195 points. The S&P lost 4. The NASDAQ fell 120. This is SRN News. Dr. Albert Mohler of the Southern Baptist Convention says the attempted hijacking of a fly-Dubai passenger jet by its co-pilot is an example of the ugly face of Islamic terrorism.
4: It was an extremely close call. It was averted only by heroism. This is an enormous worldview issue. It comes down to the fact that civilization is and always is an achievement.
1: Dr. Mohler adds that civilization is more vulnerable than people think.
4: Civilization built this aircraft, able to withstand the stressors put on it in the terrifying descent. And civilization established the rules having to do with which airliners are certified to fly and which are not. And we're talking about rules here of moral behavior. This was not, in the case of this airplane, a mechanical problem. This was a moral problem. And the moral problem at its core can be summed up as the forces of civilization juxtaposed with the forces of anti-civilization.
1: Dr. Albert Mohler. This is SRN News. San Francisco's former deputy chief of police and her 24-year-old daughter are dead.
5: Authorities say Ann Mannix and her daughter Katie were shot at a home in Marin County. The suspected shooter is Ann Mannix's estranged husband, retired San Francisco police sergeant Kevin Mannix, who investigators say then turned the gun on himself in an apparent murder-suicide. The bodies were found late Sunday afternoon in the community of Strawberry Circle, an unincorporated area of Strawberry east of Mill Valley. Ann Mannix was the first woman to serve on the San Francisco Police Department SWAT team and eventually lead the unit. Kevin Mannix retired from the SFPD in June of 2018 after serving 27 years on the force. I'm Daniel Martindale.
1: A fire forces 42 people to abandon a research ship in the Gulf of Mexico. It happened Monday afternoon. About 100 miles south of Grand Isle, the ship was equipped to map the ocean floor for offshore energy work. The fire is out. No injuries were reported. More details at srnnews.com.
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10: tears. Amen. Howdy, neighbor, and welcome to this special edition of Gleanings from Calvary. I'm your host, Brother Dean. I'm the pastor of the White Horse Heights Baptist Church here in beautiful Greenville, South Carolina. And I hope and pray if you don't have a church home that you'll come and visit with us and you'll find out that we are one of Greenville's friendliest churches. And it'd be a great blessing to have you come by and visit with us. We have Sunday school every Sunday morning at 10. We have the Sunday morning preaching service at 11. And then we come back Sunday night at 6 to meet with the Lord, to fellowship with God's people, to pray one for another, to try to help and encourage those. And I just thank the Lord for what we have and what God's blessed us with. And I say amen, amen, hallelujah. Well, dear friends, I'm coming to you today, and I need to ask for your assistance. And we are behind, and I need you to step up. I need you to help us. Now, you can get a beautiful pastor's appreciation folder. It is a black binder, has a beautiful poem on the front, and it says, "We appreciate you." And then on the pen, it says, "Thank you, Pastor." And this is a wonderful set, I promise you. It's got a nice flap that comes over and holds it shut. If you'd like to see a picture of it, you can go to Brother Dean's Radio. Just go to Brother Dean's Radio and click on the store button, and it'll bring you, and it should bring up, as soon as you click on the bookstore, it ought to bring up that beautiful binder, the Pastor's Appreciation Special. And it's for a love gift of

0: in their heart, and you know in your heart that is coming from the right source, and you accept it, and it's just a real blessing. So, like I said, I pray God's blessing on you. I pray He'll bless you and keep you, and may His sweet face shine upon you. But, dear friends, I'm glad today that we have an opportunity to serve the Lord. I'm glad that He doesn't shove us in a drawer. I'm glad He didn't just put us out to pasture after we meet that initial goal. No, sir. I'm glad He keeps us in the fight. I'm glad that He loves us and He takes good care of us. And I mean to tell you, it's a wonderful thing to be in love with sweet Jesus. And I hope and pray the Lord will bless you and keep you. And until next time, may God richly bless you, my beloved.
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3: All right, thank you so much for tuning in. Amen. Do you know that there are blessings for God's people? Amen. The people of God, we are called saints. I think I dealt with maybe a message on that three weeks ago. But it's a wonderful blessing to know that God's people are called God's people. Saved people are called God's people. Or I could say the redeemed by the blood of the Lamb are God's people, are God's saints. Amen. And we have been called to an eternal glory. We have been called to an eternal salvation. And God's people, listen to me, we're purchased with an eternal redemption. You get the eternal here? Amen. If you have, and you know you have an eternal redemption, you'd have no problem believing you have eternal salvation. And you'd have no problem believing that us that are children of God are called to an eternal glory one day. That's going to happen. Amen. Now, the Bible says neither by the blood of goats and calves, but by his own blood. The Bible says this. He said he entered once into the holy place, having obtained eternal redemption for us. Amen. That's Hebrews 9 and verse number 12. Now, do you have eternal redemption? Praise God, I do. I thank God for things eternal. Amen. On the plus side. You know, before I received Christ, you know, as my personal Savior, I was lost and I was undone without God. I was just an Air Force brat, you know, traveling around the United States and overseas a couple of times. My dad was in the Air Force and just never went to church, you know, when we were away from my grandma's house. And I sure thank God for my grandma, you know, taking me to church. I appreciate both my grannies making sure this old boy was in church when I was down here in God's country, I call it. But you know, I just was just think sometimes

0: hand to God, you know, in my life, and how that, you know, God had allowed me to obtain eternal redemption. And that eternal redemption was actually for me too. It wasn't just for good people and popular people and you know, rich people. And it's for everybody. And I thank God I got moved down here when my dad retired. You know, we moved down here. And about 84, we started going to church over at Wayside. And I tell you what, the Holy Ghost got a hold of my heart, Gary Gwynn. And he touched my heart, convicted my soul. And make a long story short, on March 11th of that year of 84, amen, I gave my heart to the Lord Jesus Christ. September 15th of that same year, amen, I gave my whole self to him in service to preach the gospel. And I have not regretted one day. Amen. Thank God for his eternal calling upon my life. God bless you. Gotta go.
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1: Hello, friends. This is Rudy Smith, the pastor of Mount Sinai Baptist Church, inviting you to listen for the next 15 minutes to Sounds from Sinai, a radio ministry of the Mount Sinai Baptist Church here in Pickens, South Carolina.
0: Mount of thy redeeming love.
1: And welcome to the broadcast today. We'll begin our program, as we usually do, with a song from one of our services. The ladies trio is going to come around and sing for us a song that says, Stand Still. Hope it'll be a blessing to you as they sing for us today.

0: Amen. Thank you, ladies, for that wonderful message and song. And now for today's message, take your Bible and turn with us again to the book of Exodus, chapter 2, and verse 1 through verse 10. And there went out a man of the house of Levi, and took to wife a daughter of Levi. And the woman conceived, and bare a son. And when she saw him, that he was a goodly child, she hid him 3 months. And when she could no longer hide him, she took for him an ark of bulrushes, and daubed it with slime and with pitch, and put the child therein, and she laid it in the flags by the river's brink. And his sister stood afar off, to wit what would be done to him. And the daughter of Pharaoh came down to wash herself at the river, and her maidens walked along by the river's side, and when she saw the ark among the flags, she sent her maid to fetch it. And when she had opened it, she saw the child, and behold, the babe wept. And she had compassion on him, and said, "This is one of the Hebrews' children." Then said his sister to Pharaoh's daughter, "Shall I go and call to thee a nurse of the Hebrew women, that she may nurse the child for thee?" And Pharaoh's daughter said to her, "Go." And the maid went and called the child's mother. And Pharaoh's daughter said unto her, "Take this child away and nurse it for me, and I will give thee thy wages." And the woman took the child and nursed it. And the child grew, and she brought him unto Pharaoh's daughter, and he became her son. And she called his name Moses, and she said, "Because I drew him out of the water." Now, the message we're listening to this week on the broadcast, I preached it Mother's Day, but I felt like it's a message that we need to hear. We're preaching on the subject of Jochebed, the mother of Moses, and we're going to see demonstrated great faith in the life of Jochebed, the mother of Moses. And I believe it'll instruct and bless us all as we study this passage of Scripture. As we've expounded here, we mentioned point number one, consider the time of this story. Now, we know Pharaoh was trying to diminish the people of Israel and trying to stop them from multiplying. He tried several things. The last of his dastardly deeds is to make an edict and a law that all the male children who were born would be cast into the river and all the female would be saved alive. If Satan would have got his way through old Pharaoh, I'll tell you what, he would have stopped the coming of the promised seed. And he also would have hindered us from having a Bible. And we were talking about that yesterday as we left the air. We're going to pick up with that thought as we join the services by way of recording live at Mount Sinai Baptist Church.
1: And if the devil could have succeeded in stopping the nation of Israel, I mean, he would have stopped us from having a Bible, and he would have stopped us from having a Savior that came through the lineage of Abraham. Well, Satan's tricks, of course, were thwarted, and God gave the victory. In spite of it all, the devil tried to do that several times on several occasions. I was reading a statistic. They said that if Pharaoh would have been successful in doing what he was doing, in killing the male children only, that it wouldn't have been but about just a few generations that there'd been no Israel nation, that the seed would have been so assimilated and lost its identity, and of course the devil trying to stop the promised seed. Well, that's the time of this story. Now, consider the time, and then consider the trouble here. Now, as we read in verse number 2, "And the woman conceived," talking about Jochebed, and Moses tells her name in another passage of Scripture, but the woman's name is Jochebed, "and the woman conceived and bare a son." Now, she'd already had two children, probably the two children that she'd had, Aaron and Miriam. Miriam probably the oldest, Aaron younger than Miriam, and these two children she'd already had. Miriam was probably a teenager at this time, and these were born before this wicked edict came out, this wicked law came out, and as now she finds herself in the family way again. What a terrible time to be expecting. A terrible time to be expecting. Some of you mothers say there ain't no good time to be expecting. I don't know about that. But here she is, and I think about, man, what a difficult time to be expecting another child. Can you imagine her anxiety? Can you imagine her natural apprehension and fear? Boy, if she hadn't had some faith that got a hold of God, she'd never made it through here. But she had some faith in God, and by faith in God, she overcame the fear of Pharaoh. In fact, that's the reason the Bible says in Hebrews 11:12 that they were not afraid of the king's commandment. And the reason was faith conquered the fear. Faith still conquers the fear. But I think about now, as this child, of course, was in her womb, and in just a few months, the natural case of things, she would be showing. She'd have to make sure that she was wearing a real loose, large robe. And of course, the glory of motherhood, probably kind of hard time covering that up on her faces. When these women get in the family way, they get a glow about them. They get that healthy, fat face glowing, and some of them get fat all over, glowing look. But anyway, they just sparkle. There's a beauty of countenance in motherhood that I've always been amazed about. But anyway, here she is with all of that. And because of this terrible edit and she not knowing what she was going to have, I'm trying to put the human spin on this thing. I'm just thinking about what apprehension she might have in her heart. Oh, what if it's a little boy? Yeah, that little girl be all right. I'll get to keep that little girl. But what if it's a little boy? And you know, that's the way we always try to borrow from trouble in the future when we really don't know what holds the future. But one thing about it, we know who holds the future. But I think about the anxiety that must have been in her heart. And boy, I'll tell you what, and maybe she thought, boy, if it's a boy, what am I going to do? What are we going to do? And when she finally had Moses and saw that he was a goodly child, and that word goodly means beautiful. In fact, I looked in Stephen's sermon in Acts chapter 7 at his turn on interpreting this passage of Scripture. Acts chapter 7 in Stephen's sermon in verse 21 or 20, in which time Moses was born and was exceeding fair and nourished up in his father's house 3 months. Nourished up in his father's house 3 months. Exceeding fair. Moses was an unusual, beautiful child. Exceeding fair. I mean, over the ordinary. And God endowed him with this good looks because God had a purpose in what he's going to do. Now, if Moses had been as ugly, an ugly duckling, and as ugly as homemade sin, I doubt Pharaoh's daughter would have wanted to took him home. But God knows what to do. He's on the throne. He knew he needed a deliverer for his people. And bless God, he's going to work it out in such a way that the devil will have to pay for his upbringing. I like that, don't you? Well, she had Moses, and she hit him, according to verse 2. She hit him 3 months. Well, that I'm sure was a difficult thing, because some of these babies, they get their days and nights mixed up, and you know, and they got to have what they want when they want it, and they don't want it right then. They don't want it 10 minutes from now. They want it right then. I mean, if they want to get on the breast, they want it right then. It don't matter if you're standing in the middle of Walmart. They want it right then. And if they got a dirty on, they want it off of me right now. Get it off of me. I mean, that's just, and you can imagine in those first 3 months how, what a time it was, because she's hiding him. She's hiding him from any prying ears or prying eyes. She's tried to keep the fact that she was expecting covered up, but she finally had the youngin', and she hides him, doesn't let any neighbors know, doesn't let any friends know. Keeps it in a place in the home where she can be quiet and she can nurse him and have him right there and be there to get everything he needs real quickly in those first 3 months. And boy, when it gets on past 3 months, they begin to get a little bit more lively about 3 months. And they they get to where they want to chatter and coo and holler and discover their hands and their feet and besides the ordinary cry, they get a little bit harder to handle as they get older, ain't they? But that's the case. And so she hit him for the first 3 months.

Well, that's about all the time we have for the broadcast today. Please join us again at the same time tomorrow for another Sounds from Sinai radio broadcast. Now, if you'd like a copy of today's message in its entirety, then simply write us here at Mount Sinai Baptist Church, 830 Country Club Road, Pickens, South Carolina, zip 29671. 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That address again, Mount Sinai Baptist Church, 830 Country Club Road, Pickens, South Carolina, zip 29671. And now, until we meet again on tomorrow's broadcast, this is Pastor Rudy Smith saying, may the Lord bless you, is our prayer.

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1: With SRN News, I'm John Scott. At a rally in Youngstown, Ohio, President Trump touted his administration's efforts to reduce crime.
2: The crime that we do have is much less, you know, it's not killing and stabbings, and it's really much less. And I saw a person coming in from Memphis, said, sir, it's the most, nobody talks about it. I said, talk about what? Where do you live? Memphis, Tennessee. I said, so what is it? It's like we're living in a different country. In 6 months, what you've done to Memphis, it's safe. We walk outside now. We can breathe. We're not worried about being shot.
1: The president appeared with Senator John Husted, the incumbent facing a close challenge from former Democratic Senator Sherrod Brown. Minnesota Congresswoman Ilhan Omar is calling a federal raid on her home an attempt to target political enemies and weaponize federal law enforcement.
3: The Democrat posted a statement on social media after federal agents searched her Washington, D.C. area home this morning. The raid was reportedly in connection to an investigation into Omar's immigration paperwork. She went on to say that President Trump has targeted her for 10 years with what she called baseless lies and smear campaigns. This comes after Homeland Security Secretary Mark Wayne Mullen revealed there was an ongoing investigation into Omar and claimed she married her brother to bring him to the U.S. I'm Chris Coraggio.
1: Cleanup efforts are ongoing after Hurricane Isaias made landfall Friday night along the western Florida panhandle. It was the first Atlantic hurricane of the year, 5 deaths being blamed on the storm. 2 in Florida, 2 in Alabama, and 1 in South Carolina. 1 person dead, at least 4 more injured at Six Flags over Georgia after an incident on the Goliath roller coaster. Officials confirmed that one park visitor had died. The ride was evacuated. The roller coaster climbs to a height of 200 feet. It reaches a maximum speed of 70 miles per hour. This is SRN News. Dr. Erwin Lutzer is pastor emeritus of the Moody Church in Chicago. In an interview with correspondent Lori Tradup of SRN News, Dr. Lutzer exposes the heart of America's cultural crisis as it impacts Christian pastors and pulpits all across the country.
4: We believe in the separation of church and state, but you cannot separate the state from morality. So I believe that pastors have the responsibility of preaching to all of those issues, you know, whether or not it's abortion, transgenderism, same-sex marriage. We preach about those issues, which today are deemed political, but they are, point in fact, very biblical.
1: Erwin Lutzer is author of many books about embracing biblical truths, including The Eclipse of God, Our Nation's Disastrous Search for a More Inclusive Deity, and What We Must Do About It. It's available on Harvest House Publishers. This is SRN News. Wall Street is closing mixed to start the week. Here's correspondent Sarah Lee Kessler.
5: Tech stocks struggled as oil prices rose after President Trump said he's considering joining Saudi Arabia in its fight against Houthi rebels. Investors, well, they're anticipating a strong third quarter earnings season will help boost markets despite the Mideast turmoil. At the closing bell, the Dow Jones Industrial Average gained 195 points to 51,850. The S&P 500 lost 4 points to 7,807, and the NASDAQ fell 120 points to 27,245. With your market recap, I'm Sarah Lee Kessler.
1: And U.S. bond markets were closed Monday. That was in observance of the Columbus Day holiday in the United States. More details at srnnews.com.
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1: The second book of Moses, called Exodus. Chapter 16. And they took their journey from Elim, and all the congregation of the children of Israel came unto the wilderness of Sin, which is between Elim and Sinai, on the 15th day of the second month after their departing out of the land of Egypt. And the whole congregation of the children of Israel murmured against Moses and Aaron in the wilderness. And the children of Israel said unto them, Would to God we had died by the hand of the Lord in the land of Egypt, when we sat by the flesh pots, and when we did eat bread to the full. For ye have brought us forth into this wilderness to kill this whole assembly with hunger. Then said the Lord unto Moses, Behold, I will rain bread from heaven for you, and the people shall go out and gather a certain rate every day, that I may prove them whether they will walk in my law or no. And it shall come to pass that on the sixth day they shall prepare that which they bring in, and it shall be twice as much as they gather daily. And Moses and Aaron said unto all the children of Israel, At even then ye shall know that the Lord hath brought you out from the land of Egypt. And in the morning then ye shall see the glory of the Lord, for that he heareth your murmurings against the Lord. And what are we that ye murmur against us? And Moses said, This shall be when the Lord shall give you in the evening flesh to eat, and in the morning bread to the full, for that the Lord heareth your murmurings which ye murmur against him. And what are we? Your murmurings are not against us, but against the Lord. And Moses spake unto Aaron, Say unto all the congregation of the children of Israel, Come near before the Lord, for he hath heard your murmurings. And it came to pass, as Aaron spake unto the whole congregation of the children of Israel, that they looked toward the wilderness, and behold, the glory of the Lord appeared in the cloud. And the Lord spake unto Moses, saying, I have heard the murmurings of the children of Israel. Speak unto them, saying, At even ye shall eat flesh, and in the morning ye shall be filled with bread, and ye shall know that I am the Lord your God. And it came to pass that at even the quails came up and covered the camp. And in the morning the dew lay round about the host. And when the dew that lay was gone up, behold, upon the face of the wilderness there lay a small round thing, as small as the hoarfrost on the ground. And when the children of Israel saw it, they said one to another, It is manna, for they wist not what it was. And Moses said unto them, This is the bread which the Lord hath given you to eat. This is the thing which the Lord hath commanded. Gather of it every man according to his eating, and omer for every man according to the number of your persons. Take ye every man for them which are in his tents. And the children of Israel did so, and gathered, some more, some less. And when they did meet it with an omer, he that gathered much had nothing over, and he that gathered little had no lack. They gathered every man according to his eating. And Moses said, Let no man leave of it till the morning. Notwithstanding, they hearkened not unto Moses, but some of them left of it until the morning. And it bred worms and stank, and Moses was wroth with them. And they gathered it every morning, every man according to his eating. And when the sun waxed hot, it melted. And it came to pass that on the sixth day they gathered twice as much bread, two omers for one man. And all the rulers of the congregation came and told Moses, and he said unto them, This is that which the Lord hath said, Tomorrow is the rest of the holy Sabbath unto the Lord. Bake that which ye will bake today, and seethe that ye will seethe, and that which remaineth over lay up for you to be kept until the morning. And they laid it up till the morning, as Moses bade, and it did not stink, neither was there any worm therein. And Moses said, Eat that today, for today is a Sabbath unto the Lord. Today ye shall not find it in the field. 6 days ye shall gather it, but on the seventh day, which is the Sabbath, in it there shall be none. And it came to pass that there went out some of the people on the seventh day for to gather, and they found none. And the Lord said unto Moses, How long refuse ye to keep my commandments and my laws? See, for that the Lord hath given you the Sabbath, therefore he giveth you on the sixth day the bread of 2 days. Abide ye every man in his place. Let no man go out of his place on the seventh day. So the people rested on the seventh day, And the house of Israel called the name thereof Manna. And it was like coriander seed, white. And the taste of it was like wafers made with honey. And Moses said, This is the thing which the Lord commandeth. Fill an omer of it to be kept for your generations, that they may see the bread wherewith I have fed you in the wilderness, when I brought you forth from the land of Egypt. And Moses said unto Aaron, Take a pot, and put an omer full of manna therein, and lay it up before the Lord, to be kept for your generations. As the Lord commanded Moses, so Aaron laid it up before the testimony to be kept. And the children of Israel did eat manna 40 years, until they came to a land inhabited. They did eat manna until they came unto the borders of the land of Canaan. Now an omer is the 10th part of an ephah. Chapter 18. When Jethro, the priest of Midian, Moses' father-in-law, heard of all that God had done for Moses and for Israel his people, and that the Lord had brought Israel out of Egypt, then Jethro, Moses' father-in-law, took Zipporah, Moses' wife, after he had sent her back, and her 2 sons, of which the name of the one was Gershom, for he said, I have been an alien in a strange land, and the name of the other was Eliezer, for the God of my father, said he, was mine help, and delivered me from the sword of Pharaoh. And Jethro, Moses' father-in-law, came with his sons and his wife unto Moses into the wilderness, where he encamped at the Mount of God. And he said unto Moses, I, thy father-in-law Jethro, am come unto thee, and thy wife and her 2 sons with her. And Moses went out to meet his father-in-law, and did obeisance, and kissed him. And they asked each other of their welfare. And they came into the tent. And Moses told his father-in-law all that the Lord had done unto Pharaoh and to the Egyptians for Israel's sake, and all the travail that had come upon them by the way, and how the Lord delivered them. And Jethro rejoiced for all the goodness which the Lord had done to Israel, whom he had delivered out of the hand of the Egyptians. And Jethro said, Blessed be the Lord, who hath delivered you out of the hand of the Egyptians and out of the hand of Pharaoh, who hath delivered the people from under the hand of the Egyptians. Now I know that the Lord is greater than all gods, for in the thing wherein they dealt proudly, he was above them. And Jethro, Moses' father-in-law, took a burnt offering and sacrifices for God. And Aaron came and all the elders of Israel to eat bread with Moses' father-in-law before God. And it came to pass on the morrow that Moses sat to judge the people. And the people stood by Moses from the morning unto the evening. And when Moses' father-in-law saw all that he did to the people, he said, What is this thing that thou doest to the people? Why sittest thou thyself alone, and all the people stand by thee from morning unto even? And Moses said unto his father-in-law, Because the people come unto me to inquire of God. When they have a matter, they come unto me, and I judge between one and another, and I do make them know the statutes of God and his laws. And Moses' father-in-law said unto him, The thing that thou doest is not good. Thou wilt surely wear away both thou and this people that is with thee. For this thing is too heavy for thee. Thou art not able to perform it thyself alone. Hearken now unto my voice. I will give thee counsel, and God shall be with thee. Be thou for the people to Godward, that thou mayest bring the causes unto God. And thou shalt teach them ordinances and laws, and shalt show them the way wherein they must walk, and the work that they must do. Moreover, thou shalt provide out of all the people able men, such as fear God, men of truth, hating covetousness, and place such over them to be rulers of thousands, and rulers of hundreds, rulers of fifties, and rulers of tens. And let them judge the people at all seasons. And it shall be that every great matter they shall bring unto thee, but every small matter they shall judge. So shall it be easier for thyself, and they shall bear the burden with thee. If thou shalt do this thing, and God command thee so, then thou shalt be able to endure, and all this people shall also go to their place in peace. So Moses hearkened to the voice of his father-in-law, and did all that he had said. And Moses chose able men out of all Israel, and made them heads over the people, rulers of thousands, rulers of hundreds, rulers of fifties, and rulers of tens. And they judged the people at all seasons. The hard causes they brought unto Moses, but every small matter they judged themselves. And Moses let his father-in-law depart, and he went his way into his own land. Chapter 19. In the 3rd month, when the children of Israel were gone forth out of the land of Egypt, the same day came they into the wilderness of Sinai. for they were departed from Rephidim and were come to the desert of Sinai and had pitched in the wilderness. And there Israel camped before the mount. And Moses went up unto God, and the Lord called unto him out of the mountain, saying, Thus shalt thou say to the house of Jacob, and tell the children of Israel, Ye have seen what I did unto the Egyptians, and how I bare you on eagles' wings, and brought you unto myself. Now therefore, if ye will obey my voice indeed, and keep my covenant, then ye shall be a peculiar treasure unto me above all people, for all the earth is mine. And ye shall be unto me a kingdom of priests and an holy nation. These are the words which thou shalt speak unto the children of Israel. And Moses came and called for the elders of the people, and laid before their faces all these words which the Lord commanded them. And all the people answered together and said, All that the Lord hath spoken we will do. And Moses returned the words of the people unto the Lord. And the Lord said unto Moses, Lo, I come unto thee in a thick cloud, that the people may hear when I speak with thee, and believe thee forever. And Moses told the words of the people unto the Lord. And the Lord said unto Moses, Go unto the people, and sanctify them today and tomorrow, and let them wash their clothes, and be ready against the third day. For the third day the Lord will come down in the sight of all the people upon Mount Sinai. And thou shalt set bounds unto the people round about, saying, Take heed to yourselves, that ye go not up into the mount, or touch the border of it. Whosoever toucheth the mount shall be surely put to death. There shall not an hand touch it, but he shall surely be stoned or shot through. Whether it be beast or man, it shall not live. When the trumpet soundeth long, they shall come up to the mount. And Moses went down from the mount unto the people, and sanctified the people, and they washed their clothes. And he said unto the people, Be ready against the third day. Come not at your wives. And it came to pass on the third day in the morning, that there were thunders and lightnings and a thick cloud upon the mount, and the voice of the trumpet exceeding loud, so that all the people that was in the camp trembled. And Moses brought forth the people out of the camp to meet with God, and they stood at the nether part of the mount. And Mount Sinai was altogether on a smoke, because the Lord descended upon it in fire, and the smoke thereof ascended as the smoke of a furnace, and the whole mount quaked greatly. And when the voice of the trumpet sounded long and waxed louder and louder, Moses spake, and God answered him by a voice. And the Lord came down upon Mount Sinai on the top of the mount, and the Lord called Moses up to the top of the mount, and Moses went up. And the Lord said unto Moses, Go down, charge the people, lest they break through unto the Lord to gaze, and many of them perish. And let the priests also which come near to the Lord sanctify themselves, lest the Lord break forth upon them. And Moses said unto the Lord, The people cannot come up to Mount Sinai, for thou chargedst us, saying, Set bounds about the mount, and sanctify it. And the Lord said unto him, Away, get thee down, and thou shalt come up, thou and Aaron with thee. But let not the priests and the people break through to come up unto the Lord, lest he break forth upon them. So Moses went down unto the people, and spake unto them. Chapter 20. And God spake all these words, saying, I am the Lord thy God, which have brought thee out of the land of Egypt, out of the house of bondage. Thou shalt have no other gods before me. Thou shalt not make unto thee any graven image, or any likeness of anything that is in heaven above, or that is in the earth beneath, or that is in the water under the earth. Thou shalt not bow down thyself to them, nor serve them. For I, the Lord thy God, am a jealous God, visiting the iniquity of the fathers upon the children unto the third and fourth generation of them that hate me, and showing mercy unto thousands of them that love me and keep my commandments. Thou shalt not take the name of the Lord thy God in vain, for the Lord will not hold him guiltless that taketh his name in vain. Remember the Sabbath day to keep it holy. 6 days shalt thou labor and do all thy work, but the seventh day is the Sabbath of the Lord thy God. In it thou shalt not do any work, thou, nor thy son, nor thy daughter, thy manservant, nor thy maidservant, nor thy cattle, nor thy stranger that is within thy gates.
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1: With SRN News, I'm John Scott. President Trump on the road again Monday night at a rally in Youngstown, Ohio. The president talked about Nadal Hassan, the former U.S. Army psychiatrist convicted of the 2009 Fort Hood mass shooting. He's scheduled to be executed by military firing squad.
2: In fact, we're giving a man the death penalty who killed 14 soldiers a couple of years ago. Death penalty through firing squad. And he deserves it. Killed and wounded many, many people. A maniac. And you probably saw that.
1: The president appearing with Senator John Houston. Several officials showing support at New York City's Columbus Day Parade as Mayor Mamdani skip the festivities.
3: Governor Kathy Hochul marched in the parade along with her opponent, who is New York's Republican candidate for governor, Nassau County Executive Bruce Bleakman. Among the missing, Mayor Mamdani.
4: I think it's a disgrace he's not here. It's indicative of him being the most divisive mayor we've ever had. I want to be a governor that unifies people, not tears them apart.
3: The organizers of the Columbus Day Parade invited Mamdani to attend, with the mayor skipping out on the march but releasing a video to pay tribute to Italian Americans. In New York, I'm Natalie Migliori.
1: President Trump says he's looking at firing U.S. Ambassador to Greece, Kimberly Guilfoyle, the ex-fiancée of Donald Trump Jr., accused of asking a businessman to pay off her $100,000 credit card debt in exchange for access to the administration. The president said, "We're looking at it," when reporters asked if he's considering firing Guilfoyle, adding, "We're not happy." Delta Airlines will delay the start of its nonstop service between Atlanta and Riyadh, Saudi Arabia, until early next year. Delta had planned to begin the service on October 23rd, but postponed the event after several deadly attacks on King Khalid International Airport. This is SRN News. Sight and Sound Theaters is a family-owned entertainment organization which produces live Broadway-caliber theater productions focusing on scripture. With theaters in Lancaster, Pennsylvania and Branson, Missouri, their biblical productions draw sellout audiences night after night. We asked Katie Miller, whose family founded Sight and Sound back in 1976, why she thinks family-friendly biblical productions are so popular in today's chaotic society.
5: We live in such a hope-hungry world, and all of these stories point to the true hope that is in Jesus. And I think people are so hungry for that. You know, we love when we hear stories of people saying, you know, my husband won't go to church with me, but he'll come to Sight and Sound. And the conversations we have after the shows are so meaningful. You know, there's a reason that Jesus told stories. That's how he taught. He didn't come and teach theology. He told stories.
1: More information at sightsound.com. This is SRN News. The awarding of this year's Nobel Prizes now complete with yesterday's announcement.
6: The Royal Swedish Academy of Sciences has today decided to award the 2026 Sveriges Riksbank Prize in Economic Sciences in memory of Alfred Nobel to Robert E. Hall and Michael Woodford for microeconomic foundations of macroeconomic stabilization.
1: Hall, a professor at Stanford, and Woodford is a macroeconomist and monetary theorist at Columbia. Nearly all parts of Washington State were affected by wildfire smoke this year. The Washington Department of Ecology released its air quality review. Central and northeastern Washington had the worst air quality, followed by southeast Washington and all of western Washington. The coastal areas mostly avoided the smoke. More details at srnnews.com.
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0: minister had just closed a revival in a large Midwestern city. As he stepped on the train on his way home, he found himself seated beside of a young man. For nothing better to do, he just tried to start up a conversation about the weather or something just to pass the time as they traveled. And he noticed that he didn't receive an answer. He turned to the young man and saw tears streaming down his face. He told him, "Son, I'm a preacher. I'll be glad to help you any way I can." The young man, through his tears, proceeded to tell this story. He said, "Preacher, 2 years ago, I got so mean and hard that my mom and dad couldn't do anything with me. Wasn't anything but a source of embarrassment. Things got so bad, I even went so far as to hit my father one day with my fist. He told me then, 'Son, I hate to do it. It's gonna break your mama's heart, but I'm gonna have to ask you to leave the house. Just get away, we don't wanna see you anymore. Preacher, I wandered all over this country for the past 2 years. Then about 3 weeks ago, I gave my heart and life to Jesus. Told mom and dad what had happened. Told them I'd be on the old train. Told them I was coming home. The preacher said, 'Son, that's all well and good, but how do you know you're gonna be welcome? How do you know everything has been forgiven?' He said, 'Preacher, I told my dad in the letter that if everything was all right and they could forgive me for all the pain I'd cost them, for him to hang a little white rag in the top of that old apple tree, I could see it from this old train and I'd know everything would be all right and I could come home. Preacher, would you look out there and tell me what you see? I want to go home so bad. I'm sorry for all the heartaches I caused. Would you look? See if you see that little white rag hanging on top of the tree.' Well, the old preacher, not knowing what to expect, not knowing the circumstances, dusted the window off the old train and looked out. He turned around with a big smile on his face. He said, 'Son, you can relax. That apple tree's in full bloom. I've never seen so many white rags tied on anything in my life. That's not all. Standing out there under the apple tree, there's mom and dad waving a big white bed sheet, saying, "Come on home, son, welcome home." And you know that's just like God. No matter how far in sin we've sunk, no matter how we wasted our lives, all we have to do is say, 'Forgive me of my sin, and I want to live for you.' And you know, he'll welcome each and every one of us home."
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0: Greenville, South Carolina. And we are coming to you today with a need for our Tabernacle Children's Home. 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A project of this magnitude requires partnership from many. Your generous gift will translate into walls, rooms, and a foundation of stability. 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
1: With SRN News, I'm John Scott. President Trump was in Youngstown, Ohio, ahead of the midterms.
2: The president has been in Youngstown, Ohio, stumping for Republican Senator John Husted, the incumbent facing a close challenge from former Democratic Senator Sherrod Brown.
3: The radical left maniacs, they took the name Columbus, Christopher Columbus, away, and they're a disgrace.
1: That's correspondent Scott Carr. Tuesday, the president will join Senator Dan Sullivan for a rally in Wasilla, Alaska. Saudi Arabia reportedly running low on interceptor missiles as Iran apparently offers to mediate the conflict with the Houthis based in Yemen. More from Laura Winters.
4: There is regional violence as Saudi Arabia is facing repeated cruise missile and drone attacks from the Houthis, including recent strikes on its airports. The country saying it is also running low on air defense interceptor missiles. Iran now jumping into the situation with the foreign minister reportedly ready to start talks between the two sides.
1: The CDC releasing data showing that U.S. measles cases have surpassed 4,000 this year.
5: As of Friday, there were 4,080 confirmed measles cases across 47 states and the District of Columbia. And the CDC says more than 1,100 of those infections, or 25% of the total, have been in Pennsylvania. South Carolina is next with 670 cases. Health officials in Pennsylvania are reporting 5 measles deaths, but the CDC is confirming just 2 and hasn't said where. What experts do agree on is that this is the largest measles outbreak in the U.S. in 35 years. I'm Sarah Lee Kessler.
1: Apple putting another spotlight on new products. The tech giant will hold its welcome home event on Tuesday. We could see a new Apple TV, as well as several different models of its HomePod. This is SRN News.
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0: WTBI, your preaching station for the upstate, now presents the Old Time Preaching Hour. 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
1: The title of this message is Faith That Truly Saves, and this is a sermon preached by the late Dr. Harold B. Seitler, founding pastor of Tabernacle Baptist Church and Ministries. The text that Dr. Seitler chose for the message, the Gospel of Mark, chapter 18, verses 35 through 43. This message originally preached by Dr. Seitler, April 26th of the year 1981, as part of a worship service at Tabernacle Baptist Church. And now, the service.

Baby Seated, and you did a great job on that song. I do believe you sang 100%, and I'm glad for complete participation. In the Tabernacle, that's been our motive and our purpose down through the years, to have everybody join in the good singing, not the choir only or the special groups only, but we sinners. We've been redeemed, and we love to sing about it too, don't we? And you sang well on that number. Brother Gillum, we're anxious to hear your solo.

you now, and you may be seated. Thank you. Your Bible is open now to the Gospel of Luke, and chapter number 18, verse number 35. Luke, chapter 18, verse number 35. I read the text in just a moment. I want to speak to you as the Lord leads me tonight on faith that truly saves. There is faith, we're warned in the Bible, that's vain. In 1 Corinthians 15, beginning with verse 1, Paul speaks of those that believe in vain. And that's a sad thing for a man to believe. It's a good thing for a man to believe and believe correctly, because men are saved by proper faith. So then faith cometh by hearing. But that faith has to be regulated. That faith must be instructed. The wrong kind of faith is as vain and as hopeless as no faith at all. If you have religion without salvation, you might just as well, as far as eternity is concerned, to have no religion, you see, because religion doesn't save. And the world is filled up tonight with multitudes of people who believe, but they believe vainly, or they believe incorrectly. Their faith has not been instructed. Their faith has not been regulated by the Word of God. You know, it's not just believing anything that you might want to believe, but believing correctly is important. Believing the Bible is important. To believe in the wrong kind of salvation, or the wrong kind of a Savior, or the wrong kind of an approach, is empty and vain and hopeless, and will never get the job done. Has it occurred to you that in America there are 44 million Roman Catholics? And I'm afraid the great majority of those are believing in

is a vain faith. And I respect the apostles. Paul is my champion. And Peter is my champion. And I respect and admire and reverence the prophets. But to have your faith in Peter is to have a vain faith. Sure. There's only one name given among men whereby we must be saved. That in the name of Jesus every knee shall bow and every tongue should confess. And no man has ever found the grace of God until his faith becomes enlightened, until his faith becomes instructed. And that's why it's so very important that we teach and preach and expound the Bible in season, out of season, here a bit, there a bit, line upon line, precept upon precept, because men cannot truly be saved until they are instructed in their faith. To have a vain faith, I repeat, is as empty as to have no faith at all. And yet multitudes of people have an empty faith. You know, the Roman Catholics, I suggested a moment ago, believe that the Mass will save. And that if you're faithful in taking the wafer, the piece of bread, unleavened bread on your tongue, every Sunday, go to the priest and let him put that on your tongue. And if you'll eat that Mass, then in the end, you're going to be saved. Well, if I've read the Bible, and I sure have, it's been my one book for the greater part of my life, I find nothing like that in the Bible. Not even one verse of anything like that in all the Bible. There is no Mass in the Bible. No, that's a vain way. And to tell a man that he can go to heaven by taking the Mass on Sunday morning at 7:30 is a vain hope and an empty religion and a false way. A man may take the Mass as regular as the doors of his church may open and still die without God and without hope. It's not the Mass that saves, nor the keeping of the Ten Commandments that saves, nor the baptism of the baptistry in a Baptist church that saves, nor any amount of good works that you might do, even giving all your goods to feed the poor, will not purchase for you an entrance into the kingdom of God. So it's very necessary that we become instructed as to the way of salvation, as to the person, the object of our faith. Faith alone will not save, except that faith be regulated and instructed and enlightened, then that faith will never avail to eternal life. But if the faith is directed to the right person and instructed scripturally, then faith saves, faith regenerates, and you're born again and saved by grace through faith in our crucified Savior if your faith is directed in the channel that it must be directed in, you see. And so it's very important that our faith be channeled correctly and our faith be directed correctly. And I think I have an illustration in the Bible tonight that will illustrate that. And I'd like to bring it to you. I pray all of you are saved, but I wouldn't be at all surprised if there aren't some in this congregation tonight who are either have vain faith or no faith. And you need to get born again. We are praying for you. We prayed for you a moment ago in the prayer room that God would save you and convert you. But you that have already been saved, I'd like to strengthen you and encourage you in the faith once delivered unto the saints. You know, the devil is an awful deceiver. The Bible tells me that he's a liar and a liar from the beginning, and the father of all liars and a deceiver all from the beginning. The devil is an awful, awful deceiver. And even when you direct your faith correctly, even when you've been born again sincerely, the devil will come to you and tempt you to believe that it didn't happen. Or it happened to somebody else, but it didn't happen with you, and you really aren't saved at all. And if he can't cause you to doubt, he'll throw some of the obstacle in your pathway. But one of those common weapons to harass and discourage God's people that the devil uses is the matter of doubt. You know that you've trusted the Lord, and yet the devil tells you nothing happens. You know that you believe in him, and yet the devil tells you that nothing happened. And if you know your heart tonight, many of you can say, "Preacher, I trust no one else. I trust in nothing else. I certainly do not trust in myself. I'm trusting in Jesus alone as my Savior." Now that's as pure can be as far as I'm concerned. And yet the devil will tell you, even when you've done that, that you don't really have eternal life at all. He's an awful liar to you and deceiver. If you allow him, he'll make your life miserable right at that particular point. But don't you dare allow the devil to bother you or harass you about the amount of the assurance of your salvation. If you know in your heart that your faith is in Jesus and him alone and the finished work of our Lord upon Calvary,
If in that you trust.

and in him you trust, then I can boldly say to you that you're saved by the grace of God. I can scripturally say to you that you're saved by the grace of God. If you're trusting Jesus, for example, and you were to come to me and say, "Preacher, I have some doubts and some misgivings," well, you tie my hands, what else could I tell you? If you're now trusted in Jesus, you tie my hands. I have no other answer. I have no other name. I have no other Savior. I have no other panacea. In fact, there is no other way. If you're trusted in Jesus, you found the way. You found the Savior. And he is the Savior to every trust and believe in heart. And not one has he ever turned aside, nor shall he ever turn one trusting sinner aside. When you come to trust him, you can have eternal and everlasting life. But all of the ground is sinking sand, and we dare not lean upon any frame or trust in any name except the name of the Lord Jesus our Lord. Now, with those words in mind, look with me at verse number 35 in Luke 18. And it came to pass that as Jesus come nigh unto Jericho, a certain blind man sat by the way begging, the wayside begging. And hearing the multitude pass by, he asked somebody at his side, the Bible doesn't say who, maybe a member of his family, or maybe some other beggar with whom he sat day by day, asking alms of those that passed by. But he asked, "What does this mean, this multitude of people? Who are they?" And they told the blind man in verse number 37 that Jesus of Nazareth passeth by. Don't you well know that that blind man somewhere along the line had heard about Jesus? He was a blind man, and he'd heard what a great healer our Lord was, and that he could heal the lame. Back in the Gospels, he heals the lame. He gives sight to the blind. He makes the deaf to hear and the dumb to talk, and he even resurrected the dead. And this blind man was reaching for any straw that he could reach for, and he had heard about the Lord, no doubt. And so when they said, "Jesus of Nazareth is passing by along with his disciples and a multitude of followers," that excited that blind man more than he'd been excited in many a day. And he cried out in verse 38, "Jesus, thou son of David, have mercy on me." And when he cried so loudly, the disciples that went along beside the Lord turned to the man and began to rebuke him and to criticize him. "You're disturbing everybody. You're making a spectacle out of religion. Besides, the Lord is a busy man. He's on the way to an appointment. He has a preaching appointment at a certain hour, and you're hindering the Lord from his work." And so they besought the man, the blind man, that he should hold his peace. "Be quiet. Don't disturb. Don't interrupt. You're a source of embarrassment. Keep quiet," they said. But I'm told that he cried out all the more, saying, "Thou son of David, have mercy upon me." In great desperation, that blind man was not about to allow the Lord to get that close to him unless he got in touch with him. He was determined, since the Lord was passing by, to arrest the attention of the Savior. He'd been blind all of his lifetime. He had everything to gain and nothing to lose. "This is my opportunity." And he cried out all the more. Instead of the disciples making this man become quiet and silent, while he bursted out, he erupted out, sure enough, and cried to the top of his voice, "Jesus, thou son of David, have mercy upon me." He just kept on crying for the Lord to have mercy upon him. And then in verse number 40, I read, "And Jesus stood still and commanded the man to be brought to him." I'm so glad that a cry of desperation the Lord will attend to. I'm so glad that a cry of faith will arrest the Savior. I'm so glad that a hungry soul can cause the Lord to stand still. His appointment can wait. His work can wait. Here's a man in need. Here's a man that desperately needs. Here's a man that's blind. Here's a man that has some degree of faith. Here's a man that's directing his faith in the right channel. And so the Lord stood still, stopped. And when he stopped walking, all the crowd stopped with him. And Jesus turns his complete and total attention to that blind man. Now, that's the one thing that the disciples discouraged. But the very thing the disciples discouraged is the thing that happened. And the Lord stopped and stood still and commanded the man to be brought to him. And when he was near to him, when they brought him and stood him at the side of the Savior, Jesus said, "What will that I shall do unto thee?" A simple question, but oh, what ramifications.
What potential in that question? What will that I shall do unto thee? I don't know that the blind man had ever heard the voice of our Lord or not. That might have been, well, the first time he'd ever heard Jesus speak. Probably was. But he might have recognized the voice. He may have heard him some other place. But whether he recognized the voice or not, he recognized in that voice compassion and concern and love. He didn't find much of that in the voices of the disciples a minute ago when they were saying, "Hold your peace, keep quiet." He didn't find much of that in their voices. He did not discern much of that, no doubt, in the voices of the multitude that walked with the Lord. But when our Lord spoke, that man felt the compassion and the concern of a great Savior as he stood at his side. And Jesus said, "What will that I should do unto thee?" I would like for you for a moment now, if you could, to put yourself in the position of that blind man. Imagine you were standing close enough to our Lord to reach your hand out and touch him, and that you were talking to him face to face. And here's the Lord now, and the great miracle worker that he is. And he has just said to you, "What do you want me to do for you? What will that I shall do unto thee?" I wonder what your request would be. I can think of a lot of things that that blind man might have said, "I need." He needed his sight. No doubt about that. He needed his sight. He needed a lot of other things. He no doubt needed money. He was a beggar. He was not able to produce and provide for his family, and he was a beggar on the side of the road. He could well ask for silver and gold, like the blind man at the gate called Beautiful in Acts chapter 3. Or he could have said, "Master, I have a sick wife. I have sick children. And I'm in destitute condition of some help. And my home is broken down. My cupboard is bare. My table is empty. And my children are hungry. Could you give me some food?" A lot of things you could have asked for. He might have said, "Could you give me some money? I have not had a decent garment to wear in months. And I need some money. Could you give me some money?" He could have well asked for that. But none of those things were mentioned by the blind man. "What wilt that I shall do unto thee?" And without any hesitation, and in the very next breath, that blind man got to the point of his greatest need, and he said, "Lord, that I might receive my sight. If somehow you can give me my sight, I can make my money. If somehow you can give me my sight, I can grow my food. If somehow you can give me my sight, then I can get a job and provide garments to wear and food for my family, and I can provide all that I need if I had my sight." He gets at the one need of his life that's paramount and supreme. "Lord, that I might receive my sight." A lot of things are important, but the most important thing to the blind man was the ability to see so he could get a job and go to work and make his own livelihood. Well, he didn't know at that particular point, but he was going to get his sight and a double portion besides that. I don't think he recognized all he was going to get, but he sure got his sight and got a good case of salvation along with it. And that's the extra Benjamin mess that this man is about to get. "Lord, that I might receive my sight." And Jesus said to him, "Receive thy sight right now. Receive thy sight. Thy faith has saved thee." And in one breath, and in one sentence, in one verse, the blind man can see, and he can also feel spiritually the redeeming grace of God in one verse of Scripture. Receive your sight. Thy faith has saved thee. Thy faith has saved thee. Here's a man whose faith was channeled correctly and directed correctly. And Jesus said, "Thy faith has saved thee." And immediately, this blind man received his sight. He didn't have to come back to the 10:30 service the next morning and get another prayer card and go through the prayer line another time. But right then, he got his sight. I get a little upset at these so-called divine healers. Every time I see one, I want to say, "Physician, heal yourself." I read the other day where the wife of one of the healers that comes on the TV here in Greenville passed away. His wife died the other day. And not too long ago, a year ago, one of the leading female preachers in America died. I mean, just died, like we're all going to die. And a few years back, another one, an outstanding so-called healer, died in a hotel room out in the West somewhere. "A physician, heal yourself." There was a divine healer put up a gospel tent right up here in front of our church, behind Carter's used car lot, about 20 years ago. And he hadn't been out of this city 6 months
until he died, a young man just died. I'm not calling the names, but died. When I see them, I say, heal thyself, or I say, put up or shut up, one or the other. I have no confidence in these so-called healers. I have a great deal of confidence in God. And I believe God is able to heal our infirmities when he says, well. But I've never had enough grace to hang a sign out in the front and say divine healing service. As far as I'm concerned, any kind of healing is divine healing. Every time you get well from a sickness, no more than a sore throat, it's divine healing. All healing is divine healing. And I put no stock in these so-called healers. And if I was you, I'd leave them alone. I'd avoid them. I wouldn't go around them. I wouldn't listen at them over the radio. I wouldn't watch them on the TV. I don't recommend them. I don't believe they have any gift more than I have, or more than any other believer has. And every believer has the authority and the gift to pray. And that's all anybody can do, is to ask God if there's any healing. God's going to have to do it. And I have as much authority to do that as anybody in the world. And I'll be glad to pray for you. I prayed for many of you. I've anointed many of you with oil in the name of the Lord. And some of you sit here tonight holding in your body, holding your body, and healed in your body because of those prayer meetings we've had right here in this church. But I don't claim to be a healer, but I know the healer personally. And I know what he can do. And I know sometimes he does. But sometimes he says, no, I want you to come to heaven. And in spite of all of my praying, they go to heaven, you see. And all of us are going to heaven one of these days. But you don't need the ministry of a man who says, I have the gift. He doesn't have the gift, and don't you believe that. But this man was standing beside the healer indeed, the Lord Jesus. And the text says, immediately. Right then, not an hour later, but right then, he received his sight. And I don't think it gradually came on him. I think it came on him right then, like a burst of light exploded right in his face. And black as midnight, and now as bright as the noonday, that quickly, right in his eyes. Immediately, he was healed. And when God healed him, and his faith saved him, it says in verse 43, that he said, I'm going to follow you too. And brother, he left his seat. He left his beggar's pot. He left whatever filthy Luther might have been in it for the next man. And he left all of that and started walking with that crowd behind Jesus. And it says also in verse 33 that he was glorifying God in the process. I would imagine every other step he took, he said, praise God, isn't this great? How beautiful the sky. How beautiful the trees. How beautiful the people around me. How beautiful this one that healed me was. He's greater than I ever anticipated him to be. How great to be able to see. And every step or two he'd say, praise God. A glory to God. A hallelujah. Do you read that in your Bible? He glorified God, verse 43. He glorified God. And all the people, when they saw the blind man healed, they got into the process and gave praise to God also. They had an old-fashioned camp meeting right there in the highway. And the glory of God did come down. And the healed man glorified God. And the people that saw it praised God. That gives a lot of people I know of high blood pressure. People put up a lot of things at Tabernacle except one thing. They don't mind us preaching out here, don't mind us singing out here, but don't ever say glory. Don't ever say hallelujah. That's an unpardonable sin. Some people think if you do any praising of God at all, you're just going off the rocker. And they'll never forgive you that. No, you can do a lot of things, but don't praise God. Well, my soul, why can't we praise God? Well, we can do it silently. Silently we'll praise God. Well, that's all right. I'll say amen to that. I have no objection to you praising God silently. But suppose it gets so warm in your soul, and so real in your heart, until you can no longer praise God silently. Well, go ahead and sing a song. Well, when you finish the last stanza, what you gonna do? You still have the burning on the inside. Well, when you finish the last stanza, praise God! Let it burst out! I heard about the man, you've heard the story, I'm sure, about the man that shouted a good deal about his sins being forgiven. And every time the preacher talked about his sins being forgiven, he'd have to say, praise God. He'd say it out loud, praise God.
Hallelujah. Thank God. Glory to God. So the preacher said, he gets on my nerves. Well, I'm not made that way. It doesn't get on my nerves in the least. It gets on my nerves if you don't say amen every once in a while. But the priest said, I think I can handle him. And so he got a geography book. And there's not much in a geography book that would attract anybody, I suppose. And he said, I'll put him in the vestibule and leave that geography book in his lap and ask him to read this while I preach. And they put him in the vestibule and give him that great large geography book. And he began reading. The preacher started the sermon and kept preaching. After a while, in the middle of the sermon, he heard a commotion in the vestibule. What in the world did he see in the geography book that would cause him to shout? And so after the service, he went back and said, sir, what? What made you shout? You had nothing but a geography book. He said, Pastor, I read in this geography book that the waters of the ocean are 7 miles deep. And he said, glory to God. God tells me I bear your sins in the sea of God's forgetfulness. And he said, I just had to shout when I found out my sins were buried 7 miles under the water. Well, there's a lot of things you can praise God for. And this man praised God that his sight was healed. And now he's saved. And he's in a good company. He can leave his beggar's bench. And he can follow the Lord. And he can go to church with the Lord. And hear the Lord preach. And he's glorifying God and praising God as he makes his way. Now, I've told you the story. I want to draw a few lessons from it as to faith that saves sincerely. What is faith that saves? I think all of us will agree that there is a way which seemeth right unto a man, but the end thereof are the ways of death. I think all of us will agree that there is such a thing as a vain faith. Well, if there is a vain faith, is there a correct faith? I think we'll all agree that there is a positive, correct, definite faith that gets the job done. Wouldn't you agree with that? Sure you will. All right. Now, how can we know whether our faith be real and genuine or not? What is faith that really saves a man? Number one, faith that saves is faith that leads a man to confess his true state, his true condition. One thing I noticed in this story, this blind man never denied the reality of his blindness. In fact, when he had an opportunity to confess something before the Lord, the very first thing he talked about was his blinded eyes. He didn't try to cover that up, but he confessed it. And faith that saves is faith that will confess the real condition of a sinner. When I deal with people and they begin to talk about how good they are, what a good husband they are, and a good provider they are, and how well they're trained, and how cultured they are and refined they are, you might as well just sign off. You're not going to win that person to God. If they have a self-righteous attitude and they express that in their conversation, you'll not win that person to God. While on the other hand, every once in a while you get a hold of a sinner and they cry, preacher, I'm in a miserable shape. I'm undone without God. And they begin to weep bitter tears of contrition and repentance. And they say, please pray for me. Would God's grace do anything for me? Is there any hope for a person like me? If you get a man confessing his true state in that fashion, he's a candidate. And you'll have no difficulty leading that man to a knowledge of Jesus in real salvation. But the man that avoids the reality, that's the man you'll never reach. And had this blind man refused to confess his blindness, he would have never had his sight restored. So the first order of business in the story is to confess that he was in need of healing. He was blind. He didn't beat around the bush about it, but he got right to the point and dealt with that problem right off. And had he done otherwise, I doubt if he'd ever known the grace of God. Faith that saves is faith that confesses one's guilt and need immediately. Now, how does that fit you? Does that measure, does that ring true in your own experience? Is anybody in this building tonight about to start out justifying yourself? Is anybody here that would dare stand before God and take the battle of self-justification on hand? No, God forbid. God forbid. When I see the Lord, I must plead the grace of God through Jesus my Lord. I did not plead any other thing. I have no other plea to offer. I have no other grounds to make a plea upon
but it's Jesus who paid my sin debt. And all of us must come to that position to confess our need before any grace can ever be enjoyed. And then second, faith that saves is faith that inquires. Now this blind man had no way of knowing what the commotion was all about. All he could do was to hear the voices of the multitude. He didn't recognize anybody so far as we know. If he had neighbors in that multitude, the Bible doesn't say. He could only hear the voices. He could not see anybody. But he recognized that something was unusual about that multitude. Because not ordinarily, on any day, would that many people come by at one time. And I'd imagine another thing that impressed him was that he wasn't getting much money because the poor people usually follow the Lord and he didn't have much money coming from that crowd. And I imagine that might have impressed him. But the thing that impressed me about the story is when he heard the crowd, he began to inquire, who are these people? Why are they here in the street? Who is this that passes by? He began to inquire. And then somebody answered him and said, sir, Jesus of Nazareth, the great preacher of Nazareth, is passing by. Oh, that was the answer to his problem. He'd heard about him. If only I can arrest his attention, something can be done about my destitute condition. When he heard that it was Jesus, then he begins to cry out. But he would have never cried out had he not made an inquiry. You know, some people in our day give us the impression that they never think about God. Suppose that blind man could have played with a deck of cards. He could hardly do that, I doubt, being blind. But suppose anything could have preoccupied his attention to the degree that he had not even paid the crowd any attention. To say nothing of who Jesus was, none of that impressed him at all. He was preoccupied with his card game. He was preoccupied with a radio on his shoulder listening to rock and roll music as he was collecting his begging money on the street. And he was preoccupied by other things, and he paid the crowd no attention. He would have never been healed. But he began to inquire. He began to inquire. He began to seek. He began to press his way. Like the woman with the issue of blood. If I only touched the hem of his garment. He began to press his way to the Savior, to begin to inquire of the Savior. People in Greenville, many people in our city, pass by this church. Thousands every day pass by this church. The most of them never even turn their heads to look at the building. Some of them look at the building casually, and some of them might inquire at the next filling station, what's the name of that church up the street? Is that a Baptist church up there? Who's the pastor of that church? And so on. A few might inquire, but the most of the people pass by make no inquiry at all. And that grieves me, that startles me, that men be so indifferent as to not inquire about things spiritual. Every time I see a church, I want to see the front of it so I can see whether it's a Baptist or not. Big church or little church, don't make a difference. I want to see whether it's a Baptist church or not. And I usually look for the sign first thing. I'm interested in that. Every time I hear religious conversation, I cut mine off and I tune my ear. I want to hear what's going on. Every time I read a religious article in the paper, I see the headline of a religious article, I leave everything and I go to that article. I'm interested in that. But you'd be surprised how many people, the moment they see the name Jesus, it turns them off. They see a church, it turns them off. They hear a gospel song, they'll turn the radio band. They hear a man preach, they'll turn to another station. They are totally indifferent and completely unconcerned about spiritual things. Now, such was not the case with the blind man. When he heard that it was Jesus, that rang a bell in his soul promptly. And he became excited and he cried out, Lord, have mercy upon me. Lord Jesus, in verse number 37, have mercy upon me, thou son of David. He began to cry. And so faith that saves is faith that inquires and seeks the Lord and presses your way into the kingdom of God. You know, I read a startling statement in the New Testament about the kingdom of God, and those that inherit the kingdom of God must violently press into the kingdom. The time will come, prophesied our Lord, that those that get in must violently press into the kingdom. Now, that's a tremendous proof text.
And that's the picture of real salvation. Salvation never catches up with a casual man. Salvation never invades an indifferent man. Salvation never comes to the door of a worldly man. Salvation is never the joy of a preoccupied man. Salvation is never the result of a wealthy man. Only those that are concerned to the point of inquiry are going to find the Lord. There are a lot of people in Greenville that will get saved immediately if they take time to sit down and listen to the preaching of God's word. But they're so preoccupied with their wealth, and so preoccupied with their pleasure, and so preoccupied with a lot of other things, until they will not hear the preaching of God's word. But faith that saves is faith that inquires about the way. Then number three, faith that saves is faith that prays. In verse 38, the blind man said, "Thou son of David," Jesus, "thou son of David, have mercy upon me." I'm sure many a prayer has been lifted to God down through the years. And this very moment, prayers are being lifted to God around the world. But there has never been a prayer prayed with greater delight in the heart of God than the prayer of verse 38. "Jesus, thou son of David, have mercy upon me." I'm convinced the Lord would rather hear a sinner pray that prayer than any prayer you can think about. We ought to pray about a lot of things, and we do pray about everything. We pray much, and we ought to pray a great deal. But the one prayer that will arrest the attention of the Almighty immediately is the prayer of verse 38. Faith that saves is faith that prays. And if you will ask God, he'll save you. "Him that cometh unto me, I will in no wise cast out." And if you'll come to God and ask of him eternal life, you can have eternal life. Did you hear what I said? And I don't have to make any qualifications. I don't have to say any of you can come except the poor ones or except the wealthy ones. I say to you, anybody in this building that will come to the Savior and pray this sinner's prayer can have salvation. Faith that saves is faith that prays and asks God for the mercy of God. Then again, faith that saves is faith that fights. I mean, faith that doesn't give up easy. And that's demonstrated in verse 39 when the disciples said, "Now be quiet. You're disturbing the master. You're making too much noise, too much excitement about this thing. Quieten down," they said. But the more they said quieten down, the more he cried out louder and louder, "Jesus, thou son of David, have mercy upon me." Not one time, but repeatedly. He pressed his way like the Syrophoenician woman. Had this Syrophoenician woman been one of us, we'd have gotten completely insulted. She came to where our Lord was and asked Jesus to heal her afflicted daughter. And the Lord didn't seem to pay her any attention. But she kept asking, "Lord, heal my daughter, vexed with the devil." And finally the Lord said, "All right, be it unto you as you desire." And before he said that to her, though, he said to her, "It's not meet for me to give children's bread to dogs." And that would have broke the camel's back in most of us. We wouldn't have taken that. We'd have been so completely insulted that we'd have gotten up and stormed out and slammed the door. I mean, we'd have made a scene right there at that banquet had it been us. Think of him calling me a dog. But Jesus said, "It's not meet for me to take the children's bread and give it to dogs." But that woman was so desperate, and she so fought her way to the Lord until she said, "Yea, Lord, that's right. I'm a Gentile dog." But she said, "The dogs eat the crumbs that fall from the children's table." Brother, that set the clock back. I mean, that stopped heaven's music. And that stopped everything in glory. And that got the attention of God. That woman saying, "Yea, Lord, I'm not arguing about the fact that I'm in God's eyes a dog." And she's not the only person in the Bible called herself a dog. Mephibosheth did. Mephibosheth said to David, "Why art thou mindful of such a dead dog as I am?" And when that Syrophoenician woman said that, and then the Lord said, "It's not meet for me to give bread to dogs," she said, "Yea, but if you'll just give me a crumb,
Woman, I haven't seen that kind of faith in Israel. Be it unto you as your desire. And that moment, her daughter got delivered and got saved and rejoiced and praised God for it. Now, so it is with this man. He's not going to be denied. He presses his way. Old Satan said, my Lord was gone and would not hear my cry. But praise the Lord, the work is done, and Christ my Lord is nigh. I will not be denied. I will not be denied. He presses his way. And he's not going to be discouraged by people or circumstances. I need salvation. I need healing. And you're not going to stop me. Jesus, thou son of David, he cried again, have mercy upon me. And then number four, faith that saves is faith that expresses one's great need. And that man said in verse number 41, Lord, that I might receive my sight. And I think when that man simply asked for his greatest need, his sight, it did to the Lord what the Syrophoenician woman did to him. He saw genuine faith. He saw genuine humility in that man, blind man. He didn't ask for money, silver or gold, or clothing or food or recognition or anything. Lord, I need to see. And if you'll heal me, give him a sight. I can take care of a lot of things myself if you'll just give him a sight. He asked for the great need. And so with a sinner, when you come to the Savior, you need not ask him for 1,000 things. Ask him for one thing. And if you get that one thing, and that's eternal life, a lot of other things will be added to you automatically. The big need in your life and mine is saving grace. And you get that, and other things fall naturally into line. So faith that saves is faith that expresses the one great need. And then faith that saves is faith that leads a man to follow Jesus. In verse number 43, it said that this man followed Jesus. He got in that company and became one with that company. He became identified with that company. And he followed Jesus. I wouldn't snap my finger for a man's salvation that will not lead him to follow Jesus. Dr. Summerlin is a good illustration of what I'm trying to say. Brother Summerlin is retired. He's 80 plus. Good health. He and his wife both are well, and that's a lot to be thankful for. Now, Brother Summerlin could put his feet on his banister in his home and watch the world go by. He's got retirement, Social Security, no doubt, and he's well taken care of. He's not a wealthy man like most of us aren't. But he doesn't have to come up here to Greenville, leave his home, bring his wife, sleep in our prophet's chamber, and eat with our children. He doesn't have to do that. And work around here and help us with our visitation, go out on these streets and knock on doors when dogs threaten him and people are indifferent to him. And sometimes the weather's hot and humid, sometimes cold and freezing. But he's got something on the inside of him that won't let him sit down on his front porch. He said, I must be busy. And so he has the opportunity to come, and even at his age, to give his strength and his time and his gift and his compassion and concern to try to reach people. Working with Tabernacle in this community demonstrates to me that he's got the real stuff in his heart, you see. Faith that saves is faith that follows Jesus. Heard a preacher say the other day, I get a lot of professions out in my visitation work. But he said, I'm concerned in that so few of them come into the church and join the church and go with them into the baptistry. Only a few. And I said to him with boldness, those you get saved will come with you. And that crowd that won't come to church after they make a profession of faith during the week, they didn't get it. You'd never convince me otherwise. And one reason I believe this blind man got a good case of salvation is that immediately he fell in step with the Savior. Immediately he started going to Sunday school. Immediately he was baptized as soon as possible. Immediately he began to read his Bible and so forth, you see. Immediately he began to tithe his income. He followed the Lord. You get a man saved, he's going to follow Jesus. That's faith that saves. Well, don't you think a man can go to heaven and not be a member of the church and not be in the church? Well, I wouldn't say you couldn't, but I sure wouldn't risk it. You're treading dangerous ground.
If your salvation doesn't lead you to congregate with others who are saved, there's something wrong with you. And you're on dangerous ground. Well, I don't like Tabernacle. Well, you can find another church you like. And if you can't find a church in Greenville that you could like well enough to join, sure enough, something wrong with you then. I'm convinced of that. You need to go back and get another dose. Now, this man followed the Lord immediately. And I believe every man that finds saving faith will demonstrate that by following Jesus Christ. Fell in step and followed Jesus. And then last, faith that saves is faith that glorifies God. In verse 43, the man glorified God. The man praised God. And not only did he praise God, but the company following the Lord praised God with him. And they had a shouted meeting right there in the street because that man got converted. He praised the Lord. And I believe that every man that's saved by grace ought to find some place, somewhere, where you can praise God one way or another. Praise God. You may not all shout like Brother Burns, or shout like Brother Skelton, or shout like Mrs. Turner, or act like I act, or anybody else. I'm not saying that. But in your own way, and in your own time, and in your own place, the last one of you ought to give God glory. I can't conceive of a man genuinely born again that doesn't want to praise God one way or another. Sometime or another. Maybe not all the time, but sometimes or another, you want to praise God and give God the glory that he saved your soul. Now, this is salvation that's real that I'm preaching about tonight. If you have a vain faith, these things that this man had, you probably don't have. But if your faith is real and scriptural and genuine, then your experience is much like the blind man. And your response is much like the blind man. Faith that saves is a reality. And we know it. We that have been saved by grace through faith know it, and know it well. May we stand with our heads bowed, please. Every head bowed. I'd love to see the hands lifted of all of you and each of you who know that you've been saved by grace. Would you put your hand up as a testimony? That's wonderful. That's great. Thank you. You may put your hand down. I wonder if there's somebody in the building who could not honestly lift your hand, and you need to walk to this prayer altar tonight. A boy, a girl, a man, a woman, you need to get saved tonight. I wonder if I couldn't invite you to come and just bow here at the altar and let Jesus become King and Lord in your heart. Him that cometh unto me, I will in no wise cast out. And any man in this building, if you'll come to Jesus tonight, repenting and confessing him as Lord, can walk out of this building glorifying God and praising God with blessed assurance in your heart that your name is written in the Lamb's Book of Life. If you'd love to join our church, you may come forward. Or if we can pray with the altar, counsel with you, you may come forward as we sing. Brother Horn, may we have the invitation now. Will you come while we sing?

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This message was originally preached by Dr. Seitler, April 26th of the year 1981, as part of a worship service at Tabernacle Baptist Church in Greenville, South Carolina.

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1: Youngstown, Ohio, ahead of the midterms.
2: The president has been in Youngstown, Ohio, stumping for Republican Senator John Husted, the incumbent facing a close challenge from former Democratic Senator Sherrod Brown.
3: The radical left maniacs, they took the name Columbus, Christopher Columbus, away, and they were their disgrace.
1: That's correspondent Scott Carr. Tuesday, the president will join Senator Dan Sullivan for a rally in Wasilla, Alaska. Saudi Arabia reportedly running low on interceptor missiles as Iran apparently offers to mediate the conflict with the Houthis based in Yemen. More from Laura Winters.
4: There is regional violence as Saudi Arabia is facing repeated cruise missile and drone attacks from the Houthis, including recent strikes on its airports. The country saying it is also running low on air defense interceptor missiles. Iran now jumping into the situation with the foreign minister reportedly ready to start talks between the two sides.
1: The CDC releasing data showing that U.S. measles cases have surpassed 4,000 this year.
5: As of Friday, there were 4,080 confirmed measles cases across 47 states and the District of Columbia. And the CDC says more than 1,100 of those infections, or 25% of the total, have been in Pennsylvania. South Carolina is next with 670 cases. Health officials in Pennsylvania are reporting 5 measles deaths, but the CDC is confirming just 2 and hasn't said where. What experts do agree on is that this is the largest measles outbreak in the U.S. in 35 years. I'm Sarah Lee Kessler.
1: Apple putting another spotlight on new products. The tech giant will hold its welcome home event on Tuesday. We could see a new Apple TV, as well as several different models of its HomePod. This is SRN News. A new survey finds most pastors believe churches need guidelines for using AI.
6: Borna's research finds 94% of pastors say churches should have rules or guidance for responsible AI use. They're split, though, on the approach. 45% favor a formal policy, 49% informal guidance. In practice, just 4% say their church has a formal policy, 17% informal guidance. Nearly 8 in 10 say their church has neither. Most pastors already use AI, often for behind-the-scenes work. Half say they use it to brainstorm, while about a third use it for biblical research, small group questions, or administrative tasks. Pastors are less comfortable with AI writing sermons or interpreting scripture, and just 10% support AI providing spiritual counseling. Ken Lorman reporting.
1: And researchers say clear guidelines could help set expectations. This is SRN News. President Trump believes a famed Italian explorer of yesteryear deserves to be put on a pedestal.
7: The president wants the Christopher Columbus statue back in front of Columbus, Ohio City Hall. Mr. Trump called for the statue's return during a White House Columbus tribute. In 2020, the mayor of Columbus ordered the statue removed during racial injustice protests. Earlier this year, Italian-American groups filed a lawsuit against the city, challenging the decision to take down the statue. Rich Thomason reporting.
1: San Francisco remains one of the nation's biggest hotspots for rats and mice. That's according to a new report from pest control Terminix, who ranked San Francisco fourth on its list of cities with the most rodent problems. Terminix says large populations, food waste, and plenty of places for rodents to hide all contribute to the problem. Health officials warn rats and mice can spread disease and encourage residents to keep food sealed. More at SRN News.
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0: Hello, this is Pastor Doug Benton right here at Tabernacle Baptist Church in Greenville, South Carolina. And we are coming to you today with a need for our Tabernacle Children's Home. Our mission has always been to provide a safe, loving, and faith-centered environment for children who have nowhere else to turn. Since 1962, Tabernacle Children's Home has given a secure place for children to grow, learn, and experience God's love. Our current facility is now not in compliance with many codes. Through much prayer and counsel, we are endeavoring on a new building for our children. They're unable to continue to sleep in this current building. A project of this magnitude requires partnership from many. Your generous gift will translate into walls, rooms, and a foundation of stability. We're looking at $4 million to build this children's home. 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You are all important to us, and your gift is appreciated. 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But please remember to put new build in each gift.
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1: With SRN News, I'm John Scott. President Trump considering joining Saudi Arabia's strikes on Iran-backed Houthi rebels. That follows attacks on the Riyadh airport over the weekend. NBC's Care Sevens reports that images of the attack are terrifying.
2: A blast on security cameras and then passengers running for their lives, leaving bags and belongings strewn around, and part of the ceiling in another image being seen to fall onto people in that Terminal 4 of the King Khaled Airport.
1: Saturday's attack left at least 13 people dead, including one American, and injured more than 300 others. The airport was struck again on Sunday, causing a fire and several injuries. In a post on X, the Houthis issued a warning to travelers about using Saudi airports, calling them vulnerable to attack. The president told reporters he's weighing his options. After a trip to Ohio on Monday, President Trump will join Senator Dan Sullivan tonight for a rally in Wasilla, Alaska. President Trump says he's looking into firing Ambassador Kimberly Guilfoyle following allegations of misconduct.
3: Speaking with reporters Monday, President Trump said he was not happy with the ex-fiancée of Donald Trump Jr., now the U.S. ambassador to Greece, after it was reported last week by the Wall Street Journal Guilfoyle had asked major Trump donor Eric Dieters to pay a $100,000 credit card bill via wire transfer to avoid a paper trail. Dieters was the organizer of the conservative-themed Freedom Fest in Kentucky, canceled this year after disappointing VIP ticket sales. I'm Scott Carr.
1: An incident at Six Flags over Georgia responsible for one death, at least four injuries on the Goliath roller coaster. The accident occurred Monday afternoon. The coaster evacuated shortly after. The cause of the accident is still under investigation. This is SRN News.
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We welcome you to Encouraging Words from Tabernacle Baptist Church. We'll have a song and then the message by our pastor, Dr. Doug Benton.

0: Praise the Lord. Good morning to you. God bless you this morning. God is good. Beautiful, beautiful day today. Thank the good Lord for that. We often complain about the bad weather. Let's just pause today and thank God for the good weather right here. Wherever you are, I hope you're having good weather. I just do not know. We've got Houston, Texas, Russia Federation. There's Costa Rica, Brooklyn, New York. More Costa Rica, more Russia Federation. Thank God for you listening in. Gray, Georgia, more Costa Rica, wonderful. Gaffney, Greenville, of course, Charlestown, Charleston, there it is, West Virginia, I'm going too fast. Englewood, Colorado, Sarasota, Florida, Taylor, South Carolina, Burlington, New Jersey, Simpsonville, Augusta, Georgia. And I've been wanting to go there for a long time. And that golf, praise the Lord for that. Love to go to the Masters sometime. Gaffney, South Carolina, Waynesville, there's Idaho, Pennsylvania. Of course, Greenville, list goes on and on and on. Maine, Georgia. God bless you for listening in today. What a joy it is to know somebody is listening. Of course, there's Germany, Canada. God bless you, Michigan. Oh, man, what wonderful. Just goes on and on today. What a joy that is. Minnesota, Colorado again. There's Sweden. Wonderful for that. God bless you. And we're so excited you're tuning in today. And I hope you had a wonderful day in the Lord yesterday in your home church. We enjoyed yesterday here at Tabernacle. God was mighty good to us. Other visitors came in the door again. We're so thankful for that. Then many returning visitors. God just been good to us. Appreciate the choir being faithful. Got a lot of some folk that are sick, some folk on vacation. But Lord really gave us a good spirit and a more crowd coming in. So we're thankful for what the Lord did for us. I preached on what is your boat yesterday morning, speaking about Peter. Peter went back to his boat, talking about how we need to cut the boat, cut it loose, and just go ahead and serve God. Nothing to go back to. There's no plan B when God is your plan A. Last night, we continued our Elijah study, and I certainly enjoyed that. What to do down by the drying brook. Then I'm looking forward to this Wednesday night. We're going verse by verse in the book of Ephesians. And I'm excited about that. You join us Wednesday night at 7 o'clock. Well, I want to talk something maybe a few times this week about something, not something you could see, not a broken bone, not a scar on our flesh, but it's something on the inside I want to speak about. Not many speak about this. We hit it and go on, but I want to maybe narrow this down to this week and a few broadcasts with you today. I hope it'll help you. May not have an issue today with it, but it may come a day that something will be said that will help you. I want to talk about mental fatigue. Now, that is not a sign of the absence of faith. What it is a reality of living in a fallen, fragile world. Now, our minds can grow as weary as our bodies, weighed down by stress, fear, uncertainty, and grief. But God, in His mercy, does not turn away from our soul in distress. Instead, His Word speaks directly to the tired mind with grace, comfort, and restoration. Now, I want to look at the reality of this weary mind we may have. Now, the Bible does not hide the emotional and mental struggles of God's servants, God's people. Even the strongest men and women of faith reached a point of deep exhaustion. Now, we're going to get to on Sunday nights Elijah in 1 Kings 19. But after achieving a great spiritual victory, Elijah fled into the wilderness, sat under a juniper tree, and prayed that he might die. It is enough now, O Lord, take away my life, for I am not better than my fathers. Now, Elijah's mind was drained, overwhelmed by the threat and isolation now. How did God respond to Elijah's brokenness? He did not rebuke him, lecture him, or demand instant spiritual strength from him. No. Instead, we find God provided physical rest. An angel touched Elijah and said, "Arise and eat." He slept, ate bread on the coals, drank water, and rested again in 1 Kings 19, 5 through 8. So God acknowledged now that the journey is too great for thee. Now, if your mind is weary today, hear this truth from the Word of God. God sees your limits. He does not condemn you for feeling overwhelmed. The greatest men and women of God in your Bible felt overwhelmed. He understands that the journey can feel too heavy to carry alone. Number two, I love this invitation from the good Lord. We know it. The Bible says, come unto me. Matthew 11, 28 through 30, the Lord Jesus Christ offers one of the most tender invitations in all of the Word of God. Come unto me, all you that labor and heavy laden, and I will give you rest. Take my yoke upon you and learn of me. For I am meek and lowly in heart, and shall find rest unto your soul. For my yoke is easy, and my burden is light. I love that coming to me. Christ Jesus does not ask you to fix your mind or pour yourself together before you approach him. He asks you to bring your heavy heart and confused thoughts directly to him just as you are. He says, I will give you rest. Now, true rest from the mind and soul is not found just in self-effort, no, but in the presence and strength of the Lord Jesus Christ. He also says, learn of me. Now, Jesus is meek and lowly in heart. He is gentle with your brokenness. He does not drive us with harshness. He leads us, I believe, friend, with gentle grace and care. Now, number three, let's exchange anxiety for God's peace. When thoughts spiral and the mind feels flooded with worry today, the Apostle Paul gives us some instruction. Be careful for nothing, but in everything, by prayer, supplication, with thanksgiving, let your requests be made known unto God. Watch this. And the peace of God, which passeth all understanding, watch it, shall keep your hearts and, there it is, minds through Christ Jesus. To be careful for nothing means to not be consumed or pull apart by your worry, the cares. The Bible encourages us today, friend, to bring every individual thought, worry, and care to God in prayer. What a promise this is. The peace of God, a peace that can transcend human comprehension, will keep, that means guard and protect like a soldier on watch, both your heart and your mind through Jesus Christ. Number four, let's renew our mind day by day. While God gives peace, he also calls us to guard where our attention rests. Paul gives us the writings here in Philippians 4:8. Finally, brethren, whatsoever things are true, whatsoever things are honest, whatsoever things are just, whatsoever things are pure, whatsoever things are lovely, whatsoever things are good report, if there be any virtue and if there be any praise, watch it, think on these things. When your mind is weary, friend, take courage and lean into the grace of God. Cast your burdens. Daily hand over your thoughts you cannot control. Give it to the Lord. 1 Peter 5:7, cast the burdens. Rest without guilt. Honor the body and mind God gave you by taking time to rest. Step back, seek help from the good Word of God. Number three, anchor in the Word. When eternal thoughts, internal thoughts are chaotic, return to something simple. What about this truth? Thou wilt keep him in perfect peace, whose mind, there it is stayed on thee. Why? Because he trusteth in thee, Isaiah 26:3. Ladies and gentlemen, if your mind feels weary today, do not lose heart. Your value in God's eyes is not measured by your productivity, your speed, or mental energy. You are his child, a child of the king, bought with a price and held in his hand. Aren't you glad today when your mind is heavy? Sometimes your mind just doesn't mind. You're going to need the Lord to give you peace, friend. I hope you can do that today. Give it unto him. Cast those mental cares unto the Lord today. Mental illness, mental health is a big issue with us children of God. Let's study on that this week and receive some help from the good word of God. Friend, thank you so much for tuning in. God bless you. And until next time, please stay encouraged.
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1: With SRN News, I'm John Scott. President Trump considering joining Saudi Arabia's strikes on Iran-backed Houthi rebels. That follows attacks on the Riyadh airport over the weekend. NBC's Keir Sevens reports that images of the attack are terrifying.
2: A blast on security cameras and then passengers running for their lives, leaving bags and belongings strewn around, and part of the ceiling in another image being seen to fall onto people in that Terminal 4 of the King Khaled Airport.
1: Saturday's attack left at least 13 people dead, including one American, and injured more than 300 others. The airport was struck again on Sunday, causing a fire and several injuries. In a post on X, the Houthis issued a warning to travelers about using Saudi airports, calling them vulnerable to attack. The president told reporters he's weighing his options. After a trip to Ohio on Monday, President Trump will join Senator Dan Sullivan tonight for a rally in Wasilla, Alaska. President Trump says he's looking into firing Ambassador Kimberly Guilfoyle following allegations of misconduct.
3: Speaking with reporters Monday, President Trump said he was not happy with the ex-fiancée of Donald Trump Jr., now the U.S. ambassador to Greece, after it was reported last week by the Wall Street Journal Guilfoyle had asked major Trump donor Eric Dieters to pay a $100,000 credit card bill via wire transfer to avoid a paper trail. Dieters was the organizer of the conservative-themed Freedom Fest in Kentucky, canceled this year after disappointing VIP ticket sales. I'm Scott Carr.
1: An incident at Six Flags over Georgia responsible for one death, at least four injuries on the Goliath roller coaster. The accident occurred Monday afternoon. The coaster evacuated shortly after. The cause of the accident is still under investigation. This is SRN News. Dr. Erwin Lucer is pastor emeritus of the Moody Church in Chicago. In an interview with correspondent Lori Tradup of SRN News, Dr. Lucer exposes the heart of America's cultural crisis as it impacts Christian pastors in pulpits all across our country.
4: We believe in the separation of church and state, but you cannot separate the state from morality. So I believe that pastors have the responsibility of preaching to all of those issues, you know, whether or not it's abortion, transgenderism, same-sex marriage. We preach about those issues, which today are deemed political, but they are, point in fact, very biblical.
1: Erwin Lucer is author of many books about embracing biblical truths, including The Eclipse of God, Our Nation's Disastrous Search for a More Inclusive Deity, and What We Must Do About It. It's available from Harvest House Publishers. This is SRN News. Starbucks is sidestepping a report that it has been considering a potential takeover of Chipotle Mexican Grill.
5: The Financial Times reported last week that the coffee giant had recently worked with advisors on a proposed effort to unite the two chains. But Starbucks says in a statement it remains laser focused on its turnaround plan, dubbed the Back to Starbucks strategy. Should things end up moving in the direction of a merger, Starbucks CEO Brian Niccol would be back in business with the burrito chain he headed for 6 years. Both companies are due to release their latest earnings report before the end of the month. I'm Monica Nelson.
1: California's largest state workers union preparing to launch a major strike. It comes amid ongoing disputes with Governor Gavin Newsom's administration over wages, benefits, and remote work. SEIU Local 1000, which represents approximately 100,000 government employees, says over 96% of its voting members are preparing for this massive one-day strike on October 21st. More details at srnnews.com.
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1: With SRN News, I'm John Scott. The southeastern United States dealing with the aftermath of last week's hurricane.
2: Cleanup efforts continue after Hurricane Isaias made landfall Friday night along the western Florida panhandle. It was the first Atlantic hurricane of the year. 5 deaths are blamed on the storm, 2 in Florida, 2 in Alabama, and another in South Carolina. At last check, some 65,000 people are still in the dark across Florida.
1: That's correspondent Tammy Trujillo. At a rally in Youngstown, Ohio, Monday night, President Trump touted his administration's efforts to reduce crime.
3: The crime that we do have is much less, you know, it's not killing and stabbings, and it's really much less. And I saw a person coming in from Memphis, said, sir, it's the most, nobody talks about it. I said, talk about what? Where do you live? Memphis, Tennessee. I said, so what is it? It's like we're living in a different country. In 6 months, what you've done to Memphis, it's safe. We walk outside now. We can breathe. We're not worried about being shot.
1: The president appeared with Senator John Houston, the incumbent facing a close challenge from former Democratic Senator Sherrod Brown tonight. The president joined Senator Dan Sullivan for a rally in Wasilla, Alaska. Delta Airlines will delay the start of its nonstop service between Atlanta and Riyadh, Saudi Arabia, until early next year.
4: Delta had planned to begin the new service on October 23rd, but postponed the debut after several deadly attacks on King Khalid International Airport. Delta's decision came after the FAA advised airlines on Sunday to exercise caution when flying in or around Saudi Arabia. Iran-backed Houthi rebels in Yemen claimed responsibility for Saturday's missile attack that killed at least 12 people and wounded more than 300 at Riyadh's main airport. I'm Matt Mattinson.
1: Earnings season kicks off this week with big banks, including Bank of America, Citigroup, and Wells Fargo, all posting results. This is SRN News.
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0: revive us again, that thy people may rejoice in thee.
1: The Emmanuel Baptist Church of Liberty will be having their 65th Homecoming Revival meeting taking place. It all begins on October the 11th at 10:30 a.m. with Brother Dan Alexander there preaching, a meal provided after the service, Homecoming Day, October the 11th. And then revival services, October the 12th to the 16th at 7 p.m. nightly. And October the 12th to the 15th is Evangelist Eric Justice there preaching. Then on October the 16th, the final night of the meeting at 7 p.m., that will be a singing service. And the Switako family will be there singing. And that's the 65th Homecoming Revival Meeting at Emmanuel Baptist Church. The pastor is Keith Tarun. And the number for more information, 864-915-8116. The church is located at 535 East Main Street in Liberty. The annual Autumn Brush Arbor Meeting will take place October the 14th to the 16th, beginning nightly at 7 p.m. There'll be old-fashioned preaching, Christ-honoring singing, and warm Christian fellowship, including ice cream, popcorn, snacks, all served following each service. Bring your family and invite a friend. And that's the Brush Arbor Meeting, October the 14th to the 16th, at 7 p.m. each evening at 1855 Keeler Mill Road in Travelers Rest. There's going to be a fall youth rally taking place, hosted at the West End Baptist Church of Easley, taking place on October the 16th and 17th. On October the 16th at 7 p.m., the New Manna Baptist Church with youth pastor Jason Garner will be there and a combined youth choir from the church. They're singing, food and prizes following the service. And then October the 17th at 5 p.m., Evangelist Heath Williams will be speaking and a combined youth choir and special singing, food and prizes also following that service. And it's all taking place at the West End Baptist Church, a fall youth rally. And the West End Baptist Church is located at 120 Mission Drive in Easley. The pastor is Mark Tinsley, and that's October the 16th and 17th at West End Baptist Church. For more information on the meeting, 864-704-0246. The Northwest Baptist Church will be having revival services taking place. The guest speaker, Doug Raines, preaching there. The services take place October the 18th through the 20th, on Sunday, October the 18th at 6 p.m., and then Monday, October the 19th with a meal beginning at 6 p.m. and the service at 7 p.m. On Tuesday, also the same, October the 20th, Tuesday, meal beginning at 6 p.m. and the service beginning at 7 p.m. The Northwest Baptist Church is located at 20 Blue Ridge Drive, Travelers Rest, South Carolina. And that's Pastor Doug Raines, preaching in the revival meeting at Northwest Baptist Church, where the pastor is David Allen. And that's October the 18th through the 20th. Fall revival time taking place at the Flat Shoals Baptist Church of Walhalla, South Carolina, October the 18th through the 21st. The Sunday services on the 18th at 10 a.m. for Sunday school, 11 a.m. for the worship service, and 6 p.m. for the evening service on Sunday. And then services nightly, the 19th through the 21st at 7 p.m. each evening. And the visiting guest preacher is Brother Joel Logan. The pastor is Joey Durham, and the congregation invites all to attend. And that's Flat Shoals Baptist Church and their fall revival meeting, October the 18th through the 21st. The church is located at 656 Flat Shoals Road, Walhalla, South Carolina. Revival services taking place at the Holly Springs Baptist Church of Rutherfordton, North Carolina. Taking place beginning on Sunday, October the 18th, and going through Wednesday, October the 21st, and their preaching is Tom Gilliam. On Sunday, the services at 10:45 and 6 p.m., and then on Monday through Wednesday, nightly services at 7 p.m. And the Holly Springs Baptist Church is located at 181 Holly Springs Church Road, Rutherfordton, North Carolina. 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The Tri-City Baptist Church will be having Homecoming Day and revival services with guest speaker Evangelist John Burt there preaching. It all begins October the 21st and runs through October the 25th. Services taking place Wednesday, Thursday, and Friday, October the 21st, 22nd, and 23rd at 7 p.m. each evening. And then Homecoming Day on Sunday and the morning service at 11 a.m. with a special theme, Camo Sunday. Wear your camo and join them for the closing service. And there'll be a meal at the end of the service and no evening service on Sunday. That's Homecoming and Revival Services at Tri-City Baptist Church with Evangelist John Burt there preaching. The church is located at 1401 Griffin Mill Road in Easley. The pastor is Wesley Grant. For more information on the meeting, 864-508-6746. Fall Revival Time taking place at the Cannon Mountain Baptist Church, October the 26th through the 29th at 7 p.m. each evening, that's Monday through Thursday. The pastor is Shannon McKee, and the guest preacher for the Fall Revival is Pastor Frankie Hunt. And it all takes place at Cannon Mountain Baptist Church, 302 Wood Lane Drive in Pickens. Fall Revival, October the 26th through the 29th at 7 p.m. each evening. For questions and more information, 864-722-3063. The Faith Baptist Church of Mint Hill will be having their Fall Revival Time, November the 2nd through the 6th at 7:30 each evening, a nursery provided in each service. The pastor is Rick Baker, and they're preaching at the meeting the guest speaker, James Knox. And that's Fall Revival Services, November the 2nd through the 6th at 7:30 each evening at Faith Baptist Church of Mint Hill, located at 6840 Wilson Grove Road in Mint Hill. The pastor is Rick Baker. For more information on the meeting, 704-545-0937. The Emmanuel Baptist Church will be having Thankful Tuesday services for the month of November. No Wednesday services for the month of November, but on every Tuesday night in the month of November, beginning at 7 p.m., with special singing in each service. They'll hold special services throughout the month of November on every Tuesday. That's November the 3rd with Brother Taylor Turner, November the 10th with Dr. Joel Logan, November 17th with Dr. Robert Jarvis, and November the 24th with Pastor Scott Dean. Each Tuesday in the month of November at 7 p.m. each evening, and again, no Wednesday night services for the month of November, but special Thankful Tuesday services on every Tuesday in the month of November at Emmanuel Baptist Church, located at 3000 Stone Station Road in Roebuck. The pastor is Frankie Taylor.
0: This has been Revive Us Again, featuring news of church happenings in the listening area. 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
1: With SRN News, I'm John Scott. The southeastern United States dealing with the aftermath of last week's hurricane.
2: Cleanup efforts continue after Hurricane Isaias made landfall Friday night along the western Florida panhandle. It was the first Atlantic hurricane of the year. 5 deaths are blamed on the storm, 2 in Florida, 2 in Alabama, and another in South Carolina. At last check, some 65,000 people are still in the dark across Florida.
1: That's correspondent Tammy Trujillo. At a rally in Youngstown, Ohio, Monday night, President Trump touted his administration's efforts to reduce crime.
3: The crime that we do have is much less, you know, it's not killing and stabbings, and it's really much less. And I saw a person coming in from Memphis, said, sir, it's the most, nobody talks about it. I said, talk about what? Where do you live? Memphis, Tennessee. I said, so what is it? It's like we're living in a different country. In 6 months, what you've done to Memphis, it's safe. We walk outside now. We can breathe. We're not worried about being shot.
1: The president appeared with Senator John Houston, the incumbent facing a close challenge from former Democratic Senator Sherrod Brown. Tonight, the president joined Senator Dan Sullivan for a rally in Wasilla, Alaska. Delta Airlines will delay the start of its nonstop service between Atlanta and Riyadh, Saudi Arabia, until early next year.
4: Delta had planned to begin the new service on October 23rd, but postponed the debut after several deadly attacks on King Khalid International Airport. Delta's decision came after the FAA advised airlines on Sunday to exercise caution when flying in or around Saudi Arabia. Iran-backed Houthi rebels in Yemen claimed responsibility for Saturday's missile attack that killed at least 12 people and wounded more than 300 at Riyadh's main airport. I'm Matt Mattinson.
1: Earnings season kicks off this week with big banks, including Bank of America, Citigroup, and Wells Fargo, all posting results. This is SRN News. 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With theaters in Lancaster, Pennsylvania, and Branson, Missouri, their biblical productions draw sellout audiences night after night. We asked Katie Miller, whose family founded Sight and Sound back in 1976, why she thinks family-friendly biblical productions are so popular in today's chaotic society.
5: We live in such a hope-hungry world, and all of these stories point to the true hope that is in Jesus. And I think people are so hungry for that. You know, we love when we hear stories of people saying, you know, my husband won't go to church with me, but he'll come to Sight and Sound. And the conversations we have after the shows are so meaningful. You know, there's a reason that Jesus told stories. That's how he taught. He didn't come and teach theology. He told stories.
1: 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This is SRN News. At least 139 people are dead, dozens more missing after a boat carrying migrants capsized en route from Africa to Yemen. One man is dead after being attacked by a tiger at a wildlife park in England. Alex Taylor Brown reports that, according to South Yorkshire police, the man managed to climb into a Siberian tiger enclosure at Yorkshire Wildlife Park from an overhead walkway on Saturday.
6: An eyewitness has told some of the papers that a woman apparently tried to stop the man from going in, but he managed to overpower her. He's then alleged to have started bowing down to the tiger before it attacked him.
1: The man suffered serious injuries and was pronounced dead at the scene despite medical efforts. The park was evacuated and closed through the weekend. Authorities say that tiger was unharmed and remain in its enclosure. It was not euthanized. More details at srnnews.com.
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9: Must be saved. At the name of Jesus, only can men be saved. Neither is there salvation in any other name. Now a name, the name of Jesus. Famous, great, gracious, the name of Jesus. The Bible abounds with the names of many great men and famous men. I think often about Abraham. I marvel at Abraham. What a great work of grace. What a miracle of grace Abraham is. When God found Abraham, the ancient pagan that he was a pagan sun worshiper. And yet God performed a miracle in the life of Abraham and converted him and changed him, brought him out of that paganism, made him the first Hebrew and founder of the great Hebrew nation upon Abraham of old, and made out of Abraham one of the famous personalities of all Bible history and secular history as well. And I believe that Abraham is a tremendous man, no question about it. He's called in the Bible the father of the faithful. It was Abraham who left his own country and began looking for a city that hath foundations, whose maker and builder is God. It was Abraham who believed God so thoroughly until God counted his faith to him for righteousness. It was Abraham who said goodbye to his own people, his own city, his own countrymen, and began to travel that trackless, uncharted desert between Mesopotamia and the land of Israel. It was Abraham that stood alone with God on the hills of Judea. And God said, Abraham, look in every direction you may. And all of this I'm going to give to you, and your seed is an everlasting possession. And maybe somebody might have said, Abraham, how can that be? How can that be? You have no nation. You have no army. How can it be that God can give you all of this, and your seed is an everlasting possession? And Abraham might have shook his head and said, I don't know how it's going to be, but it's going to be. That's Abraham, great man of faith. When the Holy Scriptures were written and the men of God wrote Hebrews chapter number 11, in that chapter you'll find a hall of fame of the heroes of faith. You begin to read Hebrews chapter number 11, some of the greatest names you've ever spoken or heard spoken about, you'll find in that name. God begins that great catalog with the first man, Adam. And he moves on from the first man, Adam, to his son, Noah. And then on down to his son, Abraham. And then on down to his son, Isaac and Jacob and Joseph. And on down to Moses and some of the other great and some of the other less great. Oh, what a catalog of great names I find in Hebrews chapter 11. I spend my whole life studying their lives, preaching their philosophies, and reminding people of their deeds done in the name and power of God. I thrill in the opportunity of preaching about Abraham. I delight to preach about Joseph, the prime minister of Egypt for 31 to 40 years. I thrill to preach about Jacob, schemer and deceiver that he was, and yet I delight to preach about Jacob. I thrill to preach about Isaac, the son born miraculously to Abraham, for whom God selected a bride who is a forerunner of the church that I'm a part of in 1974. I love to preach about these famous men and famous names of yesteryear. And then when the Savior came, he began to select men one by one. And in that array of names of the apostles, you find some men of renown. I suppose Paul would have risen to the top regardless of what environment he might have been part of. Paul was such a caliber of a man that he would have been first had he been in law. He would have been first had he been in medicine. He would have been first had he been a missionary, and he was. He would have been first had he been a teacher like his teacher Gamaliel. He would have been first at anything he did because he was that caliber of a man. And when God put his hand upon the apostle Paul, that persecutor of the saints, and Paul was stricken down on the Damascus road and converted gloriously, he made just as great a man for God as he could have ever made for himself. And when I think of Paul, I'm thinking of one of the greatest men that have ever lived. I have several volumes in my study on the life of Paul. I love to pick up every book I can find on the life of Paul, the great apostle. But not only these great men of the Bible, but down through the years of history, our history books are studded with great diamonds that God has lifted out of the rough. men that have amounted to great and excelled to greatness in their field of endeavor. The history books tell us of great military men, the Caesars, the Charlemagnes, the Bonapartes. Down through the years, our history books are studded with many famous military men. The secular history tells us of men renowned in literature. You don't read long until you hear the name Chaucer and Shakespeare and Wadsworth and Longfellow, men of renown that made profound names for themselves in the field of art and literature. And on down through medicine and science, men of great names have abounded. And in the political world.

soil, the sons of our people, our country, our history abounds with the names of famous men that God has endowed with great gift and great ability, who served their time and served their generation liberally and faithfully. The same thing I could say in the world of the church. God has given to the church down through the years the famous men, as the apostles, Peter, Paul, James, and John. Famous men as some of the Methodist forerunners, Wesley and Whitfield and others. Famous men among the Baptist heritage, Spurgeon and Sunday and on down the line. Great men of renown whose names are common household names on the lips of all of our people in every generation. I said that to say that there's one name that exceeds them all. There is none other name given among men whereby we must be saved. In Philippians chapter 2 and verse number 9, I have given him a name that is above every name, that is the name of Jesus. Every knee should bow, every tongue shall confess it is God, to the glory of God the Father. Now, preacher, don't get so excited. Calm down now. Don't get so excited. Well, now, my friend, you pardon my excitement. You pardon my zeal if you can. I never knew Charlemagne, and I never knew Chaucer, and I never knew Shakespeare, and I never sat with George Washington, and I never communed with Peter, James, and John, and I never knew Abraham and Jacob and Isaac. But the name that I mentioned a moment ago, I walk with him and talk with him, and I've known him down through the years of our life, and he's pilgrimaged at my side, ridden in my car with me, ate at my table with me, stood by me while I preached, and kept me when I wanted to study. He I know personally, and he's the greatest of all, the name of Jesus. I've given him a name. Peter stood with great boldness before that Sanhedrin court and announced, there is salvation in none other. There is none other name given. Now that's the name that we're occupied with at Tabernacle. When I was in school, I studied Chaucer, but when I graduated, I put Chaucer aside. When I studied history, I studied about Charlemagne and Napoleon. But when I graduated, I closed my history book, so to speak. But when I was converted, I got introduced to Jesus Christ. You know what I'm about to say. You folk run ahead of me. I read about him. I sing about him. I talk about him. I preach about him. But instead of closing my book, I open it up all over again and start all over trying to tell the glories of this one all together, love. And that's why I get so excited. That's why I break the buttons off my shirt. I've given him a name that's above every name. That at the name of Jesus, every knee should bow. Now, Tabernacle, without any apology, I say to you, we're bent to extol the name of Jesus. We desire only that his name get the praise and glory. I'm not concerned about the perpetuation of any politician's name. And I'm not concerned about the perpetuation of the name of any literary genius. And I'm not concerned about the perpetuation of any religious leader. But I'm greatly occupied that Jesus' name be extolled. I'm concerned about his name. I'm concerned about his person. I'm concerned about his work. I'm concerned about his ministry. I'm concerned about his church. I'm concerned about his people. And I'm concerned about his posterity. I'm concerned about his heaven. I'm concerned about his second advent. Jesus. Now I want to call you to mind one or two things about this name. I remind you, first of all, his is a mighty name. I've given him a name that's above every name. And Peter and John, without hesitation, said to the Sanhedrin court, neither is there salvation in any other. For there is none other name, period. That's it. Not Abraham, not Jacob,

0: No, none of the name! Bring out your great! By the name of none of them can a soul be saved. One name, the name of Jesus. His is a mighty name. His name can clear the guilt of a guilty sinner. His name is like a lullaby sung by a mother as he rocks a fevered baby. His name is like the calm after the storm. His name has weight and power and security and assurance. His name is sweet to the heart of the believer, that at the name of Jesus, every knee should bow. And sometimes the worldly wise in our day would scoff at me and you and mock at me and you because we whisper the name and we preach the name, we reverence the name, and we sing the name of Jesus. We defend the name of Jesus. And they would indict us and condemn us for defending his name. No, his name is worthy of our adoration. His name is worthy of our defense. His is a mighty name. You know, the stars of all the great that I've mentioned today fade generation by generation. There's some people that go through college these days and never hear about Chaucer. I never hear about Socrates or Plato. Or some of the other great in the literary world, or the scientific world, or the military world, or the political world. But you know, the star of Jacob's name rises higher and shines brighter every day. Amen. Preacher, that couldn't be so. Yes, my friend. Maybe not in some circles, but in the circle of the body of Christ, in the circle of the church of God, the name of Jesus is clearer and brighter and more precious today than it's ever been before in all history. And it's going to get better and better and better until he comes a second time. His is a mighty name. Second, his is a matchless name. You bring on parade the names of all the great in whatever field of endeavor, and you'll not find any of those names that will match with the name of my Lord and my Savior. His is a matchless name. He supersedes them all in compassion. He supersedes them all in power. He supersedes them all in sacrifice. He supersedes them all in condescension. His name is matchless. I've given him a name that is above every name. That settles it. Somebody said, I'll climb the ladder of success until my name. Oh, my friend. Voltaire, the famous French atheist, boasted that within 100 years after his death, that nobody would remember the name of Jesus and nobody would read a Bible, but that everybody would read the works of Voltaire. Voltaire's died and gone the way of all flesh, and men have forgotten his name. And somebody said the very palace in which he lived has now been converted into a Bible publishing society. Voltaire's name is crumbled in the dust. But the name of Jesus goes on. His is a matchless name. None greater. None greater. But not only that, his is a manifestly necessary name. You need this name. You need to know this Savior. You're well and strong and hale and hearty at this moment. But the time will come you'll not be well nor strong nor hale nor hearty. I stood at the bedside of Brother Knox and I felt for him. I felt for his wife and his fine daughters. As Brother Knox, with a stammering voice, said, Tuesday, preacher, Tuesday, I have the surgery coming. And I felt for him and felt with him. And you feel for him, I'm sure. You might be able to bypass the cross when you're hale and hearty and healthy and strong. But when the surgeon says, I'm going to have to go in and perform surgery on your brain, you're going to need that name of Jesus then. You're going to need the person of the Savior then. And your family will need the arm sufficient then like they've never needed it before. And you'll need the presence and power of God then as the great physician like you've never needed it before. He's a manifestly necessary name. You take all the names away from me, but let me remember the name of Jesus. When Mrs. Belcher was alive, she had a stroke of paralysis, lived to be a real old lady. And as a result of the stroke of paralysis, she lost lot of a thinking ability. And the family had to put her in a rest home, and that was understandable and wise. And the rest home was over in North Carolina, 100 miles or more away from Greenville. And I didn't get to see Mrs. Belcher as her pastor as often as I'd love to have had she been in Greenville, Greenville County. But several times in the year or 2 years she stayed in that rest home, I drove. One time Brother Tommy carried me in his car. We drove to the rest home. Another time I went by myself. But Brother Tommy carried me one time. I went by to see Mrs. Belcher. And you know, Mrs. Belcher forgot the name of her son, Bill, the preacher. Bill would go see his mama and he'd say, "Mama, who is this?" And she'd say, "I don't know." She didn't even know Bill, her son. And last time I talked with Bill, he said, "Pastor, no need for you to go back up there. Mama wouldn't know you. She would not know you." And I knew that was a fact because of the time I was there before, she didn't know us. I'd say, who is this? And she didn't know who I was. And Bill said, "No need to go back and see." But he said an astounding thing about Mama. I can say, "Mama, do you know who this is?" And she said, "No, I don't know who you are." And then he'd say, "Well, do you remember cousin so-and-so or uncle so-and-so?" And she said, "No, I never heard of him before." But he'd say, "Well, Mama, do you remember your other boy, Clyde?" And she said, "No, I never heard of him before." And then Bill would say, "Mama, do you know who Jesus is?" And she'd start clapping her hands. And a great big smile would play across her face, and she'd jump up and down, bouncing that bed, just a bone, a meat and bone, no flesh, wasted away to nothing, clapping those bony hands, saying, "Oh, yes, I know who Jesus is. He's my Savior." She never forgot who Jesus was. Now, the wise people say, "That's a crowd of nuts out of Tabernacle." Well, my friend, if I'm a nut, just let me alone. One thing for sure, we're screwed on the right boat, aren't we? We got the right foundation. You say, "Preacher, you're beside yourself." No, I'm trying to extol the name that's above every name, a manifestly necessary name. Then again, his name is a moving name. Nothing so moves the hearts of people as the name of Jesus. I looked at these young men on the front here a while ago, and I whispered to Brother Arthur. I said, "Arthur, the potential power, the potential glory in these young men, their youth, all into the ministry, going to preach the gospel. When my tongue is silent in death, these young men will be taking a text in John 3:16. Their lives are before them if Jesus doesn't come to burn out for God. How do you account for these boys? Sober, good haircuts, in their right mind, loving God, Bible in their hands. How do you account for that? What happened to these fellas? Why aren't they in the hippie crowd? Why don't they have on blue jeans? I get so sick of blue jeans. If men wore blue jeans like they ought to wear a blue jean, nothing wrong with it. But this dragging in the dirt, bare feet, dirty, faded, I get sick of that. I don't like that bit in the world, not a bit. And you mothers, you ought to burn them up and refuse to let your children wear those things unless they wear blue jeans like they ought to be worn. Amen. I don't like it. We're not going to have it in our day school, by the way. So just warn the mothers that plan to send your kids to high school, there'll be no blue jeans. The grammar school kids, maybe. No high school kids wearing blue jeans this year. Amen. Amen. I have to preach, but we don't have to have this day school. I'm not going to let the world take it over. We'll close it up first. Yeah. You think I'm going to let the worldly crowd take over this day school? Not on your life. If we operate, it's going to be operated on Christian principles. Amen. Amen. Let me get off that right now. But this is a moving name. What got these fellas in this channel? Somewhere down the way, the name of Jesus moved upon them like a hurricane in their heart. And these young men said, "Goodbye, hippie crowd. Find me a barbershop and get a good haircut. Get me a Bible. Go to the Bible Institute, study the Bible." Oh, that's a moving name, the name of Jesus. Preacher, you need to get a new name and a new method and a new gospel. Brother, I never have exhausted the potential of the old gospel yet. And I never have found a name that could equal the name of Jesus. Brother Melvin hadn't sent out for any song books that extol anybody else's name yet. We're still singing about Jesus at Tabernacle. His is a moving name. He moves you to tithe. He moves you to witness. He moves you to sing. He moves you to preach. He moves you to teach. He moves you to serve God. His is a powerful name, a moving name. Then last but not least, his is a motivating name. Somebody said, I can't do it. When he speaks, you will. Somebody said, I won't do it. When he speaks, you will. Somebody said, it's impossible. God never commands the impossible. When he speaks, you'll do it. His is a motivating name. Whatever he says, you'll do. Wherever he says, I'll go, you're motivated correctly. Motivated. What's your motivation in this life? Are you living to make a million? God pity you. Are you living for social prestige? God pity you. Are you living for the pleasures of the world? God for pity you. God help you. But if you're living for Jesus, that's the motivating. That's the motivating drive. That's the thing that's taken Brother Williams and his family from Greenville Tuesday to carry them 12,000 miles away into a pagan land on the other side of the world for term as a missionary. Motivated by the name of Jesus. Certainly, Brother Williams is not motivated by the dollars. I don't know what his income is, but I'll guarantee his income is no more than the average man in this building. So he's not going to New Guinea and carrying his family because his wealth demands it. And he's not going to New Guinea because his health demands it. And he's not going to New Guinea because the pastor demands it. And he's not going to New Guinea because his wife demands it. But he's going to New Guinea because Jesus said go. That's the motivated name. Motivated name. I've given him a name that's above every name. That at the name of Jesus every knee should bow. Do you know that name today? Do you love Jesus today? May we stand with our heads bowed. Everybody standing. Every head bowed.
1: 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The title of the message is The Name of Jesus, and was originally preached on July the 28th, 1974, at Tabernacle Baptist Church. 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
7: 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I'm your host, Brother Dean. I'm the pastor of the White Horse Heights Baptist Church here in beautiful Greenville, South Carolina. And I hope and pray, if you don't have a church home, that you'll come and visit with us, and you'll find out that we are one of Greenville's friendliest churches. And it'd be a great blessing to have you come by and visit with us. We have Sunday school every Sunday morning at 10. We have the Sunday morning preaching service at 11. And then we come back Sunday night at 6 to meet with the Lord, to fellowship with God's people, to pray one for another, to try to help and encourage those. And I just thank the Lord for what we have and what God's blessed us with. And I say amen, amen, hallelujah. Well, dear friends, I'm coming to you today, and I need to ask for your assistance. And we are behind, and I need you to step up. I need you to help us. Now, you can get a beautiful pastor's appreciation folder. It is a black binder, has a beautiful poem on the front, and it says, "We appreciate you." And then on the pen, it says, "Thank you, Pastor." And this is a wonderful set. I promise you, it's got a nice flap that comes over and holds it shut. If you'd like to see a picture of it, you can go to Brother Dean's Radio. Just go to Brother Dean's Radio and click on the store button, and it'll bring you, and it should bring up, as soon as you click on the bookstore, it ought to bring up that beautiful binder, the Pastor's Appreciation Special, and it's for a love gift of $25. Now, if you could help me with more, it would go a tremendous, tremendous way. And so I just want to say thank you for those of you that have stepped up and helped us. There's no way to show your appreciation and the love that you have for them better than just thanking them. And they know in their heart, and you know in your heart, that it's coming from the right source, and you accept it, and it's just a real blessing. So, like I said, I pray God's blessing on you. I pray He'll bless you and keep you, and may His sweet face shine upon you. But dear friends, I'm glad today that we have an opportunity to serve the Lord. I'm glad that He doesn't shove us in a drawer. I'm glad He didn't just put us out to pasture after we meet that initial goal. No, sir. I'm glad He keeps us in the fight. I'm glad that He loves us and He takes good care of us. And I mean to tell you, it's a wonderful thing to be in love with sweet Jesus. And I hope and pray the Lord will bless you and keep you. And until next time, may God richly bless you, my beloved.
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1: I'm so glad that I believe the Word of God. 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I'm sealed unto the day.

0: Thank you for joining us at Sure Word Radio, a ministry of the Roanoke Baptist Church in Liberty, South Carolina. I'm Justice Yates. 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
1: Revelation, it's settled, the work of God. Inspiration, it's settled, it's the work of God. Preservation, it is settled, it is the work of God. But wait a minute, I'm preaching on illumination tonight. Let me just tell you something. Illumination changes. Let me tell you why. Illumination is the work of the Holy Spirit in opening our eyes to the truth. The very definition of the word indicates allowing light to shine. And God's word cannot be understood apart from the illuminating ministry of the Holy Ghost.

This week on Sure Word Radio, we are studying the doctrine of illumination. What does the Scripture teach about the light of God's Word? David prayed, "Open thou mine eyes, that I may behold wondrous things out of thy law." We'll be studying that in depth this week. I trust that you'll join us for each and every broadcast. This is Pastor Bailey welcoming you to

No man can understand the Bible except he is indwelt by the Holy Ghost. Let me prove that to you. There are at least two ways we tend to misunderstand the doctrine of this doctrine of illumination. Number one, illumination, listen to me carefully now. I'm going to help you if you've got some charismatic tendencies. I'm going to help you with them tonight. Illumination is not the Holy Spirit bringing us a new revelation. Y'all hear me? The doctrine of revelation is complete. It is an unrepeatable act. Illumination is the, amen, is the enlightenment of what God has already revealed. Then I would add to that, number two, illumination does not reveal things to us that are outside of the Scriptures. That is a big mark that needs to be made in your mind tonight. When we talk about illumination, we're talking about God giving light in our minds so we can see what's in this book. Illumination doesn't have anything to do with guessing the winning lottery numbers. Illumination doesn't have anything to do with figuring out your bracket for March Madness. Amen. Illumination has nothing to do with predicting what's going to happen at the end of the playoffs. Say amen right there. The work of illumination is limited to what God has already said. You know what David said? David said, and I'm going to quote this later. David said, "Open thou mine eyes that I may behold wondrous things in thy law." So the issue is, everything we need to know is already right here. But our eyes are not always open to it. There's a lot of things in this book that I don't understand because the Lord hadn't turned the lights on in my mind toward these things. Doesn't mean it's not true. It is still true from end to amen, from Genesis 1:1, Revelation 22:21. It is true from beginning to end. But I don't know everything there is about this book yet. But the longer I live and the longer I read my Bible and the more I pray and the more I study, the Lord continues to open my mind and open my eyes through the ministry of the Holy Ghost in illumination. I think you ought to pray that prayer every day of your life. Pray that prayer every day of your life. Lord, show me something in your word today that'll change my life. Let me tap back into what I was saying previously. There's a long list. There's a long, long list of New Testament references that state the fact that the natural-minded man can't understand the Bible. Only the Holy Spirit can illuminate the mind of a man to see what God has said. Though the Bible does not use the term illumination, the biblical word, by the way, is the word enlighten. The doctrine is seen in many passages. We've read right here in Luke 24. Look at it again, verse 44 and 45. And he said unto them, "These are the words which I spake unto you while I was yet with you, that all things must be fulfilled which were written in the law of Moses and in the prophets and the Psalms concerning me." And then verse 45. "Then," watch it, "opened he their understanding that they might understand the Scriptures." You know what happened right there? He illuminated them. He enlightened them. He gave them eyes to see. I got eyes right now, but my eyes are not always eyes to see. I have ears, but my ears are not always ears to hear. You know, you come in from a long day of work, and you've labored through the course of the day, and it's been hot outside, and man, you're just drained. You hadn't had supper yet, didn't even have time to go home and change your clothes, and sometimes you just struggle in your mind just getting an ear around the message and getting your eyes onto the message. Sometimes it takes the Holy Ghost to waken our flesh up so that we can appreciate what is being said. So in Luke 24, verse 44 through 45, Jesus enlightened his disciples of the truth of his death. Did you know, y'all getting this now? Did you know that when he said that to them, they didn't understand why he died? They knew he died, but they didn't understand why. And they sure didn't understand the death, burial, and resurrection of the Lord Jesus Christ. The Bible said he had to illuminate their minds. And you know how he did that? He opened the law of Moses. And he opened the prophets. This is all in verse number 45. And the Bible says he opened the Psalms. And from Moses and the prophets and the Psalms, Jesus spoke to them about hidden truths in the Word of God. Jot this down in the margin of your Bible.
in Psalms 119 and verse number 18. I quoted it already. David prayed this prayer, "Open thou mine eyes, that I may behold wondrous things out of thy law." Let me give you another one. Ephesians chapter 1, verse 17 through verse number 19. The word of God said this, "That the God of our Lord Jesus Christ, the Father of glory, may give unto you the spirit of wisdom and of revelation in the knowledge of him, the eyes of your understanding being enlightened, that you may know what is the hope of his calling, the riches of his glory and inheritance of the saints, and what is the exceeding greatness of his power to us who believe according to the working of his mighty power." Did you hear all of that? You talk about a mouthful from the Apostle Paul. He said, there is hope in his calling. He said, there's riches in his glory. He said, there's an inheritance among his saints, and there is exceeding greatness in his power. We come to church, and we might pass by every bit of that in a message because our minds are dull. Our eyes are closed. Our ears have become dull of hearing. So, this is a very revealing interaction between Jesus and his disciples in verse 44 and in verse number 45. And it proves one thing primarily to us. If you can't see what the Word of God is, it's not because the Bible lacks light. It's because your eyes are closed. And it's because your eyes are closed. It's because your eyes are dim. You might come to church on a Sunday. Man, I might get myself in a little bit of a Dutch right here, so y'all just pray for me, all right? But you might come to church on a Sunday and you might say, "Man, what's wrong with the preacher today? He just ain't got it. Man, what's wrong? I didn't get anything out of that message at all. What's wrong with the preacher today? He ain't got what he had last Sunday." Well, neighbor, have you ever thought it might be you? I knew I wasn't going to get a whole lot of amens out of that one. You ever thought that it might be your eyes? You ever thought it might be your ears? You ever thought that you were so busy during the week that you forgot to pray about that service and you come in here completely empty? In John chapter number 4, verse number 31 through verse number 32, there's an interesting interaction between Jesus and the disciples. The Bible said, "In the meanwhile, his disciples prayed him and said, 'Master, eat.' And he said to them, 'I have meat to eat that you know not of.'" Amen. I want a piece of that steak that he's talking about right there, amen. And Jesus said, "I have meat to eat that you know not of." Let me just go ahead and tell you something, friend. You ain't got to spit out the bones of what Jesus gives to you. If Jesus gives you something, maybe you read commentaries and you have to eat the meat and spit out the bones. Ain't that right, Brother Gilstrap? Eat the meat, spit out the bones. Eat the meat, spit out the bones. But if you get it from the Bible, it is a boneless steak. There is nothing in this to be held back. It is the Bible, God's Word, revealed, inspired, revelation, inspiration, preservation, inerrancy. We can trust our Bible. We don't have any reason not to take a stand on that. We trust this Bible.

And as you can see, this is one of the most precious of the New Testament doctrines because it deals with how the Word of God shines through our eyes, through our hearing and our ears, and into the understanding of our heart. It is the doctrine of illumination. Well, thank you so much for joining us once again today here at Sure Word Radio. We invite you to come back and join us for our next broadcast time. This is Pastor Bailey. 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
1: One sat alone beside the highway, begging. His eyes were blind, the light he could not see.

forgive more iniquities than he'll heal diseases. According to the scripture, he does the same with both of them. We're going to either accept part of it and kick out the rest of it, or are we going to believe all of it? What is your decision today? Who forgiveth all thine iniquities, who healeth all thy diseases. Oh, I tell you, that's the challenge. These are messages on faith. It's a matter whether you believe the word or not. Now then, I want to talk with you about people who got sick and why they got sick. Now, I believe, number one, that all sickness is a result of sin. Don't let that scare you. I just made a blank statement. I believe that all sickness is a result of sin. There are two kinds of sin that bring sickness. One of them is the sin of ignorance, and that's a terrible sin. Just not knowing what to do for my body. Therefore, I suffered. Now, God will forgive you. Mother Nature won't. I mean, she'll put the price on. She'll put the penalty on you. See, when you violate, when you disregard the laws of nature and what God told you to eat and drink and I told you to sleep and work and I told you to take care of the body that belongs to Him, then you're going to pay the price. So am I. Mother Nature, see? And that same thing pertains to the way we eat and the way we drink and the way we live. Now, you just go ahead and you can say, well, I can live a potato chip life and a Frito life and a sandwich life and a hot dog life, and you're going to wind up with a hot dog body. Come on. Just go ahead and make up your mind. Now, if that's what you want. Now, I know Mother Nature, she'll put up with it a long time, and you think, I'm getting by with it. Mother Nature's going to send you the bill. She'll do the best she can for a long time. Little old body's strong, you know, and you'd say, well, I'm getting along fine. You wait a little later on. Just wait a little later. You'll find out. And so you're not going to get away with it. None of us are going to get away with it. This body belongs to God, and there's a certain thing that the body has to have. Just like a mechanic out there, you know. I wish you'd go change oil in my Chevrolet. And he said, okay. And he got down to the deal, and he's out of oil. He said, that's no problem. I'll just put tap water in it. So it fills up my crankcase with water. And here I go down the road. And all of a sudden, brother, the motor begins to rebel. Rods begin to fly. Pistons begin to bust. And everything begins to happen. And I said, what in the world did you put in the crankcase? He said, I gave it a good drink of water. Now, what do you think about that? Dear friends, do you think the Chevrolet company, though there's a warranty on that car, do you think they're going to make that good? They say, what'd you do? I said, well, my mechanic ran out of oil and he used water. He said, son, I'll tell you, your mechanic's going to have to fix it because we're not. Wouldn't give you a dime. See what I'm talking about? All right, why haven't we got that much sense about the human body? You think you can put a bunch of junk in the human body, and then when it falls down and when you begin to come apart, you run to Mother Nature and say, looky here, want you to give me another body. I can't do it. Just have to overhaul that one, see? Just have to fix that one, see? You tore it up, now fix it up. I'll fix it up as much as I can. I'll repair it. Oh, listen, young people, now's the time. Mothers and daddies, now's the time for us to build the kind of body that He wants. Said He'd forgive all of our iniquities. I want to give you two illustrations. Turn with me to Numbers chapter 12. I want to see what caused somebody to get leprosy. Really, that was cancer back there then. That's about like cancer, the disease of the flesh. So let's turn to Numbers, the book of Numbers, chapter 12. And you know, strange as it may seem, this trouble started in the choir with the leading soloist. Now, some people say singers are always hard to get along with. Not necessarily. You got a singer right with the Lord, they're not hard to get along with. People say, I'm having trouble with my choir. You know, I know of a preacher that completely disbanded his choir. He said, we'll never have another choir because I have too much trouble. He said, get out there and sit down in front of me. I'll preach to you. We're not going to have any choir. And as far as I know, he still doesn't have a choir. He said, I'm just not going to put up with a bunch of bickering and jealousy and people that won't sing solos when they can't. And he said, we're just not going to have it. And so he completely disbanded his choir in a big church. Well, the main thing a singer needs to do is to get the heart right. You can't sing till your heart is right. I think talent is wonderful and fine. And I think that ability and training, it's all good if it's consecrated. If it's not, it tell you it's just an abomination. But here's a singer. Her name is Miriam. You know who she is? She's the sister of Moses. Moses is the leader. He's a tremendous leader. And Miriam and Aaron got together. And they're going to be criticizing somebody.
And that's a dangerous thing. May the Lord help me to overcome any sort of criticism. You know, I don't see how anybody could live critically and expect God to bless them. Did you know your criticism may be on the inside and you'll never breathe it to anybody? And you'd say, well, I'll tell you one thing. I've got certain feelings, but I'll never tell anybody and I'll keep my mouth shut about it. Yeah, but it'll hurt you just the same. You harbor that junk on the inside. But Miriam and Aaron, they're two. Aaron is his associate. Miriam is his soloist. And here they are. Now then, Miriam and Aaron spake against Moses because of the Ethiopian woman whom he had married, for he had married an Ethiopian woman. And they said, hath the Lord indeed spoken only by Moses? Hath he not spoken also by us? And the Lord heard it. Now the man Moses was very meek above all the men which were upon the face of the earth. I guess that's the greatest statement ever made about a man, isn't it? Except Jesus, of course. The Bible said he was the meekest man upon the face. Now that didn't mean he's a Casper Miptos. It didn't mean that he was a coward. It just meant that he was meek. And the Lord spake suddenly unto Moses and unto Aaron and unto Miriam. Come out, ye three, unto the tabernacle of the congregation. And they three came out. And now then, God is calling Miriam and Aaron on the carpet. And I mean something serious is fixing to happen. Miriam didn't dream when she and Aaron got their heads together and began to criticize their brother and his leadership and want to be able to take some more responsibility themselves. The Lord came down in the pillar of the cloud and stood in the door of the tabernacle and called Aaron and Miriam, and they both came forth. Now remember, this is God's carpet they're standing on, not Moses. And he said, hear now my words. If there be a prophet among you, I, the Lord, will make myself known unto him in a vision and will speak unto him in a dream. My servant Moses is not so, who is faithful in all mine house. With him will I speak mouth to mouth, even apparently, and not in dark speeches, and the similitude of the Lord shall he behold. Wherefore, then, were you not afraid to speak against my servant Moses? And the anger of the Lord was kindled against them, and he departed. The cloud departed from off the tabernacle, and behold, Miriam became leprous, white as snow. And Aaron looked upon Miriam, and behold, she was leprous. And Aaron said unto Moses, alas, my Lord, I beseech thee, lay not the sin upon us, wherein we've done foolishly, and wherein we have sinned. Let her not be as one dead, of whom the flesh is half consumed when he cometh out of his mother's womb. Let's pause there. What brought on her leprosy? You think that was a natural disease? No. You know what brought it on? Disobedience to God and criticism and a murmuring, complaining spirit, and that brought her sickness on. Leprosy. Now, you know what leprosy is? That means she's dead. She's dead. She's done for. Of course, Aaron's made a plea, said, don't let this sin be on us because she'll be as one dead. And so Aaron, you notice where Aaron went? You notice Aaron didn't say, Miriam, come here. I'll pray the prayer of faith. I can heal you by the power of God. I'll get in touch with heaven myself. Uh-uh. You know why? He was just as guilty as she was. He'd been criticizing Moses, and he got a murmuring, complaining spirit, and sickness is now present. Now then, what's Moses going to do? Well, let's read, and I'll just see what's going to happen. Moses cried unto the Lord, saying, heal her now, O God, I beseech thee, if it be thy will. I thought you'd smile at me about that. That's exactly the way we do it. We don't pray positive, believing. Did you know what the Bible says? Turn to James again. James chapter 5. Will you do that? James chapter 5. And dear friends, if this message condemns you, it also would prick me and remind me that we've gotten away from one of the great truths and one of the ancient landmarks
Verse 13, is any among you afflicted? Let him pray. Any married? Let him sing psalms. Verse 14, is any sick among you? Let him call for the elders of the church. Let them pray over him, anointing him with oil in the name of the Lord. And the prayer of faith shall save the sick, and the Lord shall raise him up. And if he've committed sins, they shall be forgiven him. Now then, what did he say? The prayer of what? Faith. Not the prayer of doubt. Suppose you say if. That's doubt, isn't it? The prayer of faith shall save the sick.

0: Correspondence with many of you reminds us that we are part of a ministry family of many believers who love Brother Roloff's down-to-earth preaching, as well as his burden to reach for Christ those he described as the least, the lost, and the lonely. 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

Well, glory, hallelujah, what a day that was when Jesus passed by and I got saved. 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I have got a surprise for you today. I mean to tell you, if whoever misses the

0: Today's broadcast is going to miss it. And last week, I had to go to Virginia to do a wedding. And we were heading up, and I got a message to call Miss Dean, and I did. And I found out a very special person was coming to town to see us. And so I'm glad I've got two of my very favoritest ladies in all the world. I suspect two of the most loved that I have ever had. And glad to have Miss Dean with us here this morning.
1: Good morning. I'm so excited about your surprise.
0: Yes, ma'am. And then, to our surprise, my daughter called and said that Isabella wanted to come see us. And I say good morning to my granddaughter, Isabella.
2: Good morning.
0: Amen. Now, Isabella, we have, it's been a while since you and I have been on the radio together.
2: Yes, sir.
0: But I know that you wanted to say something. Things kind of went quick this year. As soon as you got out of school, we blinked and y'all were gone. But there was some people that gave sacrificially to help you with your school bill.
2: Yes,
0: and I know you want to thank them.
2: Yes, sir, I do. Thank y'all so much.
0: And, of course, she is not in a Christian school down where they're living, but they found out that the 4 years that she was at Tabernacle, they put some good stuff in her, because it didn't take long to get down to that other school, and they saw what a gem she was. And I found out that she was the first female ambassador of their school that got to show the school board around, and that was quite impressive. But for 4 years, you got a good education at the Tabernacle Christian School.
2: Yes, sir.
0: And you would advise, you would recommend Tabernacle Christian School to anybody, wouldn't you?
2: Yes, sir.
0: What did you like about the school?
2: That they were kind and helping students.
0: And they loved you.
2: Yes, sir. And they believed in Jesus.
0: They believed in Jesus.
3: Amen.
0: Amen. You don't have much of that today in the public schools, and there's things that were changed, and of course a lot of getting used to something that she hadn't had before. But she's hoping now, with the help of the Lord, to slip over and see her teachers and see her friends at the school today.
2: Yes, sir.
0: And I know they would be glad to see you. I know every one of them, when they see me, they say, how are you? And I say, well, I'm doing okay. And the next thing out of their lips are, how is Isabella? Have you heard from Isabella? We pray for Isabella. And I appreciate that.
1: And they miss Isabella.
0: They miss Isabella. And I know you miss being here.
2: Yes, sir, I do.
1: And what are you, you're going to go see some of your teachers. And when you told me that you were going to go see your teachers, do you remember what you told me about them?
2: Yes, ma'am. I said I loved them.
0: Well, I know they love you. And they have told me that. And they haven't said it in a way that would make you think they were just saying it to say it. No, they actually mean that. And, you know, that's a big, big difference a big difference between any place where you're loved and where you're not loved. You're just a person. You're just there as a number. But at Tabernacle Christian School, you're somebody. And they watch out for you. They don't let any bullying go on that you had. I know one time you had a little problem. They took care of it right away.
2: Yes, sir, they did.
0: And I know they worked with you, and they gave you some good education. And once you got settled in down there, the first week or two, you was kind of not running on all cylinders. But she got acclimated, she got used to the place, and all of a sudden, man, she's bringing home good grades, and mama's proud of her, and her teachers are proud of her, and we're proud of her.
1: We are so proud of her. And if I'm not mistaken, what did they say when you said yes, ma'am, no, ma'am, yes, sir, no, sir, down there?
0: Didn't you say that just about all the kids are having to say it now in the classroom?
2: Yes, sir.
0: They weren't used to that, were they?
2: They weren't used to it, but ever since I said yes, ma'am, and yes, sir, yes.
0: No, ma'am, no, sir.
2: Yeah. No. No, ma'am, and no, sir. They started making all the kids do it.
0: Ah,
1: wow,
0: yeah.
1: What a testimony.
0: Exactly
1: what a
0: right.
1: Blessing. How good God is.
0: And where do you learn that character? You've learned it by being in a Christian home.
2: Yes, sir.
0: And then going to a Christian school.
2: Yes, sir.
0: And, of course, a great church.
2: Yes, sir.
0: And, of course, that's just obvious. But anyway, that puts something in her. And even though she's taken away from us and we don't get to see her and don't get to hug her and give her a little smooch on the cheek and tell her how much we love her, we don't have her anymore. But that good that was put in her by,
1: many people.
0: Yes, all of
1: many
0: our teachers.
1: Many people standing in the gap.
0: That's right.
1: Praying.
0: And it's made a difference.
1: Mm-hmm.
0: It's made a difference. And I know that the audience are glad to hear from you. We have been sharing and people have been praying. I mean, they have been praying that God would touch and help you. And, you know, I know even though we can't be around and we can't be there to watch over you, there's a great, big, wonderful God in heaven who does. And that sweet Holy Spirit goes everywhere we go. And he helps us through every trial and test of life. And what a blessing it is to be saved by the grace of God and to have the Holy Spirit looking out for us. And so going forward, Isabella, I want you to know that there's people out there that love you. They pray for you. They're concerned about you. And I know Big Scott's already texted me this morning and said, tell Isabella how you hate for me. I was trying to read it upside down, Big Scott. I'm sorry. I'll get it after we go off. But I know that folks are going to be praying for you, and they sure do love you. And I wanted you to come on and just say a little something, and I'll let you say your goodbyes.
2: Goodbye.
1: Thank you.
2: And thank you, everyone.
0: Okay. All right. Well, now she can breathe. And her and Nana both were a little nervous about that, but hey, that is just fine. I'm so glad today that we are blessed in this country, and I'm so glad that we have been able to have her with us, and it has been a tremendous blessing. Boy, I tell you, we had us a time on Sunday. Yes, sir. We had a time. And Brother Kevin Teeter was with us, and he has been gone now for a while and has been serving the Lord up in Dobson, North Carolina, with Brother Ricky Cothran. But he was here Sunday. We had a special day for him. And we just had the best time you've ever saw. And he preached in the morning service. And then we broke and went downstairs for our noon meal and came back for the afternoon service. And the two or three people that I've had a chance to talk to have told me that they have seen such a change. It seems like a maturity about Brother Kevin that they didn't recognize before. And I just thank the Lord for it. Had a good crowd and had good fellowship, good liberty. The Lord met with us. And it was just a great day, wasn't it, Ms. Dean?
1: It really was. His preaching was just spot on. It was a blessing, wasn't it?
0: It was. And our ladies knocked it out of the park.
1: Oh, they did. The home-cooked food, everything was absolutely upward row.
0: Amen.
1: Top shelf, like
0: Top
1: Brother
0: shelf.
1: Phil Seibert would say.
0: Top shelf. And so we just rejoiced and had a great, great day. Thank you for praying for us as we went to Virginia. Had no idea when we left what we were going to get into before we got back. But the wedding went just beautifully. And Brother Billy Crouch is one of the Bible College students online, and Rebecca Nix. And I've known both of these since, Rebecca since she's a little girl, and Brother Billy since he is, I guess, late teens maybe. And so we just had a great time, saw a bunch of our friends and howdied and hoorahed and just had the best time. And then we started back, and it got a little late on us. Was trying to leave earlier, but it got a little late, and we was heading down the road on Saturday evening. And I mean to tell you, it was sprinkling a little when we left Lynchburg. But I mean to tell you, before we got to Charlotte, I saw Moses on the side of the road pairing up the animals. I have never seen it rain so hard. We come right through that hurricane that was blowing by. I think we went through the eye of the storm, came out on the other side. But I appreciate you praying that God would get us up there and back safely, and he certainly, certainly did. Now, real quickly, not only did we have a special day for Brother Kevin, I got down there and I saw a cake over on the table, and I didn't even look at it. I said, well, they got Brother Kevin a cake. What, that's pretty good. And so we got over there, and boy, we were eating and enjoying, and my chairman, the deacon, said, Pastor, I need to say something. I said, well, come on, say it. And he said, we decided that we were going to use this day twofold, since everybody was going to be here, we decided that we would use this to be Pastor Appreciation Day. And so they gave Miss Dean and I a nice gift, and that cake was for us. And had I stopped and looked at it, it would have told me what it was for. But anyway, they did that for us, and we appreciate that so much. I told our people, Miss Dean and I have never enjoyed pastoring and working for the Lord as much as we do now. And we thank God for the privilege that we have to serve the Lord.
1: We absolutely do. We love our people. We love our church. They're very dear and very precious to us. And I'm thankful that they love the Lord. You can feel the spirit in there. And that only comes from the Lord. And they're lifting up their love to God.
0: Amen. So we thank the Lord. Now listen, real quick, Pastor Appreciation Month. Don't let it get by without getting your preacher something. 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We still have the King James special up there. And so write me, call the radio station this morning, let us know you'd like one of those pastor appreciation gifts. And Lord willing, we'll be back tomorrow with a Wednesday edition of Shouting Time. Until then, may God in heaven richly bless you, my beloved.
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0: instead of rising up to flee to Tarshish as he did in chapter 1, as he received those orders to go to Nineveh, the Bible tells us in our text in verse number 3, so Jonah arose and went into Nineveh. So Jonah arose and went unto Nineveh. He did so as he was ordered by the Lord. The Bible says, according to the word of the Lord. It is either dedication or disobedience. Mr. Butler said, those who show little enthusiasm for the things of God and give little priority for serving the Lord are simply disobedient people. Their lack of dedication proclaims loudly their disobedient life. Jonah is going to proclaim now with this fresh mercy of the Lord that he now has a dedication and a commitment to the Lord of hosts. I want us to observe three simple little truths from these two verses tonight, and I'll be as brief as possible. I want to deal, firstly, with the directness of his commitment. Secondly, in the text, I see this, the difficulty of his commitment. And then lastly, the declaration of his commitment. Again, just beans and cornbread type preaching tonight, amen. But let's look at the text. Notice, again, the directness of his commitment. I love these little phrases. Like these are the little phrases sometimes that I'm afraid that we just kind of glance over as we casually read the Word of God. But each statement, you understand, each word is a message from God. And the Bible says in verse 3, so Jonah arose. I think that would be worth highlighting or underlining in your Bible, at least emphasizing, so Jonah arose and went unto Nineveh. I see the directness of his commitment. Having heard the word of the Lord the second time, here's a man that has, yes, been to the belly of the well and even to the belly of hell. Here is a man that has experienced the wrath of God, and yes, he has experienced fresh and new mercies, amen, as God has come to him a second time. With a fresh resolve, he, as he hears this commandment of God, Jonah, I want you to go to Nineveh and preach unto it the preaching that I bid thee. The next phrase could have read, so Jonah rose up to flee from the presence of the Lord, like it did in chapter 1 in verse number 3. But with new resolve, with new commitment and dedication, he sets his face like a flint, and the Bible said he arose and went. I see in this directness of his commitment that it was immediate. There is no implication of the text that there is a hesitation on Jonah's part. There is no delay. There is no procrastination. There is no waiting for a more convenient time. Amen. Immediately, he gets up and goes about the task that God has placed upon him. I do not mean to, again, ruffle feathers again this evening. I did a decent job at doing that this morning, but I'm in the text, so I've got to be faithful to the text. I am afraid that in this day and hour, there is such a lackadaisical, casual spirit within Christendom. Amen. There is such a delay. There is such a procrastination. There is such a spirit of lethargy, a spirit of apathy within the ranks of Christianity today. But oh, when Jonah heard the word of the Lord the second time, he understood his response could not be delayed this time. There could be no excuse this time. There could be no going in a different direction this time. He arose and went. And I tell you that this is a great example as well in the life of our Lord, that even at the age of 12, you'll be reminded how that in Luke chapter 2, his family goes to Jerusalem to worship. Jesus is separated from his family. They find him 3 days later And as they find him in the temple speaking with the doctors, as he is confounding them with his wisdom, and the answers that he gave them, they begin to question him. I love the response of our Lord as he responded to them. How is it that ye sought me? Wist ye not that I must be about my Father's business? Luke chapter 2 and verse number 49. Jesus' response as we follow his pattern throughout the Gospels, his response, his commitment was direct. It was prompt. Amen. There was no sleeping in. There was no ounce of laziness. Are you listening to me? In the life of our Lord. And this time when it comes to Jonah, again, there is no delay. There is no him hawing around. He immediately gets to the task that God has called him to do. And I preach real stern with you, church. We have wasted and squandered way too much time when it comes to the things of God. Amen. We have been way too casual with the things of God. This is a serious business. This is a great work. Amen. I'm not just talking about the work of Bethany Baptist Church, although I'm a little partial to it. Amen. I just really believe in what God's doing here on the top of his hill. I really believe what he's doing in your family and my family. I really believe what he's doing through the ministries of Bethany. It's his church. It's his work. And it's a great work. Amen. It's a good work because it's God's work. And my friend, there is no time for us to stick our head in the sand nor twiddle our thumbs or sit on our seat of do nothing. It's time to get up promptly and get about the Father's business. It was immediate. What is God speaking to you about tonight? What work have you been involved in and yet you've kind of stepped back and maybe become a little casual with that work? The directness of his commitment. So Jonah arose. I'm amazed today. It's something that God has really put in my heart, really since the early days. Not because I'm anything, not because I think I have anything to offer. It's just something that God has burdened my heart with. I love being around younger preachers. I love being around older preachers. Something God has put in my heart for many, many years, really ever since Bible college days when I finished my education. I've tried to further that a little bit when I can and where I can. But I have spent years and hours, literally hours, hours upon hours, teaching in Bible college and being around young men. One thing that amazes me, Brother Chuck, is the lack of commitment. It seems as though the good majority of them, they desire to have a ready-made church. They desire to go somewhere after the preacher spent an entire lifetime there and maybe seen that church flourish and grow, amen, and maybe seen God do some things, amen, and they just want to come in, swoop in, not have to build anything, not have to do anything, but just sit in the office, amen, and I sit in the air conditioner all day. Are you listening to me? No commitment. Shame, shame, shame. Shame. Jonah's commitment was immediate, was direct. The directness of his commitment, it was immediate. Can I tell you, secondly, it was instructed. Verse number 3 said, so Jonah arose and went unto Nineveh according to the word of the Lord. Jonah's commitment now, his dedication, as we look at how that it was instructed, can I tell you, the standard, the measuring rod by which we measure the validity of anybody's dedication is the Word of God.
1: Oh, hallelujah, I'm redeemed.
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0: 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This is Rudy Smith, the pastor of Mount Sinai Baptist Church, inviting you to listen for the next 15 minutes to Sounds from Sinai, a radio ministry of the Mount Sinai Baptist Church here in Pickens, South Carolina.
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0: And welcome to the broadcast today. We'll begin our program, as we usually do, with a song from one of our services. The ladies' trio is going to come around and sing for us a song that says, Stand Still. Hope it'll be a blessing to you as they sing for us today.

0: Amen. Thank you, ladies, for that wonderful message and song. And now for today's message, take your Bible and turn with us again to the book of Exodus, chapter 2, and verse 1 through verse 10. And there went out a man of the house of Levi, and took to wife a daughter of Levi. And the woman conceived and bare a son. And when she saw him, that he was a goodly child, she hid him 3 months. And when she could no longer hide him, she took for him an ark of bulrushes, and daubed it with slime and with pitch, and put the child therein, and she laid it in the flags by the river's brink. And his sister stood afar off to wit what would be done to him. And the daughter of Pharaoh came down to wash herself at the river, and her maidens walked along by the river's side. And when she saw the ark among the flags, she sent her maid to fetch it. And when she had opened it, she saw the child, and behold, the babe wept. And she had compassion on him, and said, "This is one of the Hebrews' children." Then said his sister to Pharaoh's daughter, "Shall I go and call to thee a nurse of the Hebrew women, that she may nurse the child for thee?" And Pharaoh's daughter said to her, "Go." And the maid went and called the child's mother. And Pharaoh's daughter said unto her, "Take this child away and nurse it for me, and I will give thee thy wages." And the woman took the child and nursed it. And the child grew, and she brought him unto Pharaoh's daughter, and he became her son. And she called his name Moses, and she said, "Because I drew him out of the water." Now, the message we're listening to this week on the broadcast, I preached it Mother's Day, but I felt like it's a message that we need to hear. We're preaching on the subject of Jochebed, the mother of Moses, and we can go and see demonstrated great faith in the life of Jochebed, the mother of Moses. And I believe it'll instruct and bless us all as we study this passage of Scripture. As we've expounded here, we mentioned point number one, consider the time of this story. Now, we know Pharaoh was trying to diminish the people of Israel and trying to stop them from multiplying. He tried several things. The last of his dastardly deeds is to make an edit and a law that all the male children who were born would be cast into the river and all the female would be saved alive. If Satan would have got his way through old Pharaoh, I'll tell you what, he would have stopped the coming of the promised seed. And he also would have hindered us from having a Bible. And we were talking about that yesterday as we left the air. We're going to pick up with that thought as we join the services by way of recording live at Mount Sinai Baptist Church.
1: And if the devil could have succeeded in stopping the nation of Israel, I mean, he would have stopped us from having a Bible, and he would have stopped us from having a Savior that came through the lineage of Abraham. Well, Satan's tricks, of course, were thwarted, and God gave the victory in spite of it all. The devil tried to do that several times on several occasions. I was reading the statistic. They said that if Pharaoh would have been successful in doing what he was doing, in killing the male children only, that it wouldn't have been but about just a few generations that there'd been no Israel nation, that the seed would have been so assimilated and lost its identity, and of course the devil trying to stop the promised seed. Well, that's the time of this story. Now, consider the time, and then consider the trouble here. Now, as we read in verse number 2, "And the woman conceived," talking about Jochebed, and Moses tells her name in another passage of Scripture, but the woman's name is Jochebed, "and the woman conceived and bare a son." Now, she'd already had two children. Probably the two children that she'd had, Aaron and Miriam. Miriam probably the oldest, Aaron younger than Miriam. And these two children she'd already had. Miriam was probably a teenager at this time. And these were born before this wicked edit came out, this wicked law came out. And as now she finds herself in the family way again. What a terrible time to be expecting. A terrible time to be expecting. Some of your mothers say there ain't no good time to be expecting. I don't know about that. But here she is. And I think about, man, what a difficult time to be expecting another child. Can you imagine her anxiety? Can you imagine her natural apprehension and fear? Boy, if she hadn't had some faith that got a hold of God, she'd never made it through here. but she had some faith in God. And by faith in God, she overcame the fear of Pharaoh. In fact, that's the reason the Bible says in Hebrews 11:12 that they were not afraid of the king's commandment. And the reason was faith conquered the fear. Faith still conquers the fear. But I think about now, as this child, of course, was in her womb, and in just a few months, the natural case of things, she would be showing. She'd have to make sure that she was wearing a real loose, large robe. And of course, the glory of motherhood probably had a hard time covering that up on her faces. When these women get in the family way, they get a glow about them. They get that healthy, fat face glowing, and some of them get fat all over, glowing look. But anyway, they just sparkle. There's a beauty of countenance in motherhood that I've always been amazed about. But anyway, here she is with all of that. And because of this terrible edit and she not knowing what she was going to have, I'm trying to put the human spin on this thing. I'm just thinking about what apprehension she might have in her heart. Oh, what if it's a little boy? That little girl will be all right. I'll get to keep that little girl. But what if it's a little boy? And you know, that's the way we always try to borrow from trouble in the future when we really don't know what holds the future. But one thing about it, we know who holds the future. But I think about the anxiety that must have been in her heart. And boy, I'll tell you what, and maybe she thought, boy, if it's a boy, what am I going to do? What are we going to do? And when she finally had Moses and saw that he was a goodly child, and that word goodly means beautiful. In fact, I looked in Stephen's sermon in Acts chapter 7 at his turn on interpreting of this passage of Scripture. Acts chapter 7 in Stephen's sermon in verse 21 or 20, in which time Moses was born and was exceeding fair and nourished up in his father's house 3 months. Nourished up in his father's house 3 months. Exceeding fair. Moses was an unusual, beautiful child. Exceeding fair. I mean, over the ordinary. And God endowed him with this good looks because God had a purpose in what he's going to do. Now, if Moses had been as ugly, an ugly duckling, and as ugly as homemade sin, I doubt Pharaoh's daughter would have wanted to took him home. But God knows what to do. He's on the throne. He knew he needed a deliverer for his people. And bless God, he's going to work it out in such a way that the devil will have to pay for his upbringing. I like that, don't you? Well, she had Moses, and she hit him, according to verse 2. She hit him 3 months. Well, that I'm sure was a difficult thing, because some of these babies, they get their days and nights mixed up, and you know, and they got to have what they want when they want it, and they don't want it right then. They don't want it 10 minutes from now. They want it right then. I mean, if they want to get on the breast, they want it right then. It don't matter if you're standing in the middle of Walmart. They want it right then. And if they got a dirty arm, they want it off of me right now. Get it off of me. I mean, that's just, and you can imagine in those first 3 months how, what a time it was, because she's hiding him. She's hiding him from any prying ears or prying eyes. She's tried to keep the fact that she was expecting covered up, but she finally had the youngin', and she hides him, doesn't let any neighbors know, doesn't let any friends know, keeps it in a place in the home where she can be quiet and she can nurse him and have him right there and be there to get everything he needs real quickly in those first 3 months. Boy, when it gets on past 3 months, they begin to get a little bit more lively about 3 months, and they they get to where they want to chatter and coo and holler and discover their hands and their feet and besides the ordinary cry, they get a little bit harder to handle as they get older, ain't they? But that's the case. And so she hid him for the first 3 months.

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Please join us again at the same time tomorrow for another Sounds from Sinai radio broadcast. 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That address again, Mount Sinai Baptist Church, 830 Country Club Road, Pickens, South Carolina, zip 29671. And now, until we meet again on tomorrow's broadcast, this is Pastor Rudy Smith saying, may the Lord bless you, is our prayer.

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1: With SRN News, I'm Rich Thomason in Washington. Rumors abound over the reason for yesterday's federal raid on the Washington, D.C. home of Minnesota Democrat Congresswoman Ilhan Omar. One theory is that it has to do with an investigation of her immigration paperwork. She is a Somali native, but there are numerous other possibilities as well involving alleged criminal activity. Omar claims it's an attempt, in her words, to target political enemies and weaponize federal law enforcement. In the face of criticism from both sides of the aisle, President Trump is defending his diesel fuel deal with Vladimir Putin.
2: Last week, Trump announced Russia would immediately release 300,000 tons of diesel to ease a global fuel shortage, with more shipments to follow. In a Truth Social post yesterday morning, Trump said he made the right choice for the American people. The deal received backlash, with critics saying it gives Russian President Vladimir Putin a financial lifeline and undermines U.S. sanctions. Some Republicans argued it could lower fuel prices and give Trump leverage over Moscow. I'm Mark Mayfield.
1: The president continues barnstorming for Republican candidates running in the midterm elections. Yesterday, it was a rally in Ohio. Today, Mr. Trump visits Alaska as he campaigns for GOP Senator Dan Sullivan. He's urging people to vote as if he were on the ballot because Mr. Trump says, in a sense, he is. A potential AI stock crash is putting the world's financial stability at risk, according to the International Monetary Fund.
3: In its latest global financial stability report, the IMF said that current high valuations for artificial intelligence companies and their increasing debt is elevating the danger to markets, especially in the United States and Asia. A market correction would have ripple effects around the globe. I'm Tammy Trujillo.
1: The Dow futures up 321 points. NASDAQ futures down 157. This is SRN News. Some pastors are making less money these days.
4: According to a new study released by Lifeway Research and Guidestone Financial, most senior pastors in Southern Baptist churches have seen their pay packages and health care cut back over the past 2 years. Lifeway spokesman Scott McConnell says, quote, many churches are feeling the financial pressure of having a smaller number of active members than before COVID, and pastors are bearing the consequences. Michael Harrington reporting.
1: Advocates for Faith and Freedom has filed a petition with the Supreme Court on behalf of Pastor Dennis Hodges, a San Diego Police Department chaplain who was denied reappointment to a city advisory board because of his Christian beliefs. In 2021, while serving on the San Diego County Human Relations Commission, Hodges abstained from voting on an initiative to amplify transgender voices. 2 years later, the mayor vetoed Hodges' reappointment to the city's police advisory board. This is SRN News. Notable for his absence from yesterday's traditional New York City Columbus Day parade, Mayor Zohran Mamdani.
5: Governor Kathy Hochul marched in the parade along with her opponent, who is New York's Republican candidate for governor, Nassau County Executive Bruce Bleakman. Among the missing, Mayor Mamdani.
6: I think it's a disgrace he's not here. It's indicative of him being the most divisive mayor we've ever had. I want to be a governor that unifies people, not tears them apart.
5: The organizers of the Columbus Day Parade invited Mamdani to attend, with the mayor skipping out on the march but releasing a video to pay tribute to Italian Americans. In New York, I'm Natalie Migliori.
1: Another measles-related death is being reported in Pennsylvania. The Franklin County Coroner's Office says a 39-year-old woman who died last weekend had several underlying conditions, including a recent diagnosis of measles with treatment. More details at srnnews.com.

0: We welcome you to the morning get-together with Brother James and Brother Dean. For the next 2 hours, we hope to be a blessing and an encouragement to you, taking your prayer request, sharing church announcements, and talking to special guests, and playing songs with a great message. We hope you'll stay with us. And now let's have a morning get-together here on WTBI.
1: Well, amen. Good morning, dear friends. Glad to have you along on a terrific, tremendous Tuesday edition of the morning get-together. We're so glad to be back with you. We've had to be away for a few days, but we certainly thank the Lord we're able to be back today. And so good to have Brother James Simpson sitting in the air chair. We say good morning, sir.
2: Amen. Good morning. Dotting the I's, crossing the T's, and all things in between. Trying to get it all going this morning.
1: Yes, sir.
2: Yeah.
1: And we appreciate so very, very much you being there and listening to the morning get together on a Tuesday, October the 13th, 2026. 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
2: yes.
1: on Share-a-thon 2027.
2: That's right, 9 through 14 coming up in November. And just a lot going on, a lot of planning in place.
1: Yes, sir.
2: Yeah.
1: And we certainly thank the Lord that every year so far, we've had our days taken and our internet taken. And any extra that we've needed that we have made available, the Lord has sent it in. And we thank you.
2: Yeah.
1: I mean, we thank you from the bottom of our hearts for your kindness and your generosity toward the work of the Lord here at WTBI.
2: It's going to be a special week. We preempt, if you have never heard of Share-a-thon, maybe you're new to the area, we preempt all the programming, all the preaching, all the normal programs that play throughout the year, throughout the day. We preempt everything, that entire block of time, the 9th through the 14th of November, will be preempted, which means we go live to the Share-a-thon, mentioning it over the air. And how should I say that? Making the opportunity, giving you the opportunity to give.
1: Yes, sir.
2: And making the case for Christian radio. And so that is an all-day, all-evening thing with preaching at 1 o'clock, I think. And then 7 p.m. services also taking place. So preaching and live singing and special programming throughout the day. And then we move things from the Studio 2 down to the chapel every single day. And services down there at 1 o'clock and then 7 o'clock. Some of those services out in the auditorium. And then also we'll just have a special group of people here to make the case for Christian radio, and folks call in support. But you can reserve a day early, can't you, Brother Dean?
1: Absolutely. And Ms. Hawthorne is here, and she is the official keeper of the calendar.
2: Big 2027 calendar.
1: Yes. And so if there's a day that is special to you, birthday, an anniversary, some day that you mark each year,
2: yeah,
1: let me encourage you to go ahead and call ahead. We have people every year that wait and say, I wish I'd got this day. Well, yeah, you could if you had called early. And so the earlier you call, the better chance you have of getting the day that you want. And so
2: yeah,
1: you can call Ms. Hawthorne this morning and reserve a day for the radio or for the internet. You can also my mind went blank. You can call your prayer requests in, because at 9:30 this morning, we're going to stop the music and stop our hoorah, and we're going to the Lord in prayer. And we will pray for you by name and by need if you'll let us. And we certainly thank the Lord for how God is blessed and how the Lord is moving and how he's answering prayer, hearing prayer and answering prayer. And that is just a tremendous blessing from God. And so if you need got a loved one, a family member that's lost without Christ, or maybe they're sick in body, maybe they're going through a very difficult time, maybe you are, then you go to the phone and you call Sister Hawthorne and let us know that you're out there, and we will be more than happy to put you on the prayer list.
2: That's right.
1: Amen. Well, let's take a quick spin, and we're going to come over here and see about this our Media Lifeline dashboard. If I can get my this little, here we go. All right, there we are. Okay, let's see here. We're going to check around and see who all is listening this morning via the internet. We have Hoffman Forest, North Carolina, and we certainly are glad to have them. Burton, Michigan, Brooklyn, New York. The Big Apple has us tuned in, and we say good morning to you. Inglewood, Colorado is listening in. Asheville, North Carolina has got us tuned in. Atlanta, Georgia. And we've got the Big Apple of the North, Brooklyn's listening, and the Big Peach from the South in Atlanta, Georgia. Denver, North Carolina. Let's see here. We have Dayton, Ohio. Tyler, Texas. We have, of course, just a bunch of United States. Greenville, of course. We have Waynesville, North Carolina. Clarksville, Tennessee. Merle's Inlet, South Carolina. The fish capital. Yes, sir. And then we have a Burlington,
2: New Jersey.
1: Yes, sir.
2: Yeah.
1: Got them listening this morning. Laurel Springs, North Carolina. We have Charleston, South Carolina. And Orlando, Florida has us tuned in. Fort Mill, South Carolina. And we appreciate you tuning us in this morning. And let's see here. El Monte, California. Charleston, West Virginia.

0: it's going to take, and finish that list for us now.
1: Okay, so next on the list, lots of United States not showing exactly where you are, but we see you on here, right somewhere across the inner very part of the United States. Then Burlington, New Jersey, Cambridge, Massachusetts, Rutherfordton, North Carolina. Got a meeting going on up there in Rutherfordton. We see it, Holly Springs. And then Abingdon, Virginia, Lincoln Ping, Sweden, Hartwell, Georgia, and more United States online, Sarasota, Florida, El Monte, California, Charleston, West Virginia, and more Cambridge streams in Massachusetts, regular stops, Inglewood, Colorado included in the regular listeners, and then a Greenville stream around town locally here online. Cary, North Carolina's with us. And then here's a new one. Herrera, Costa Rica.
0: Oh, wow.
1: Is online. Somebody in Costa Rica listening in. And then Greenwood, South Carolina, Inglewood, Colorado, Lincolnton, North Carolina, and more Costa Rica streams. That's a nice thing to see, a new location there in Costa Rica. And then Gray, Georgia, more Costa Rica streams. Look at this. How about that? And then Houston, Texas. And that rounds out our out-of-glance look at the online at WTBI.org. All right.
0: Yes, sir.
1: Costa Rica.
0: Yes, sir. And wonderful. I'm sure, unless somebody is vacationing, is probably a missionary.
1: Probably.
0: Down in Costa Rica.
1: Yeah.
0: And that's in the Central America. That's down those chains going down from Texas all the way down to South America.
1: Yeah.
0: Okay, Mexico. All right, Brother James is going to tell us about the weather.
1: And the weather for today on the Wednesday taking place. And before we get there, we've got to talk about today, Tuesday, though. 85 degrees going on currently for the high temperature today. All sunshine. Just scanning through this forecast. No rain in the forecast at all. And so mid-80s for today. Right now we're at 55 degrees here in the Greenville-Spartanburg area. And going to 85 today. And then 59 and clear tonight. Back to sunshine on Wednesday. We're going to peak out on Wednesday tomorrow, 86. And sunshine tomorrow as well. Clear Wednesday night, 61. 86 on Thursday. 62 on Thursday night. Clear. Sunny again on Friday and 86. 49. I like that. 49 degrees. 61 on tonight.
0: Yes, sir.
1: And 62 tomorrow night. But Friday night, the bottom falls out. 49 degrees. And then 86 on Friday. So we covered Friday. 86. 49 on Friday night. 66 degrees on Saturday.
0: Yes.
1: And that is just interesting. 86 one day. 66 and 20 degree difference right there.
0: Yes, sir.
1: And then,
0: but we're heading the right way.
1: Yeah, and then 43 Saturday night.
0: Mm.
1: That's three away from 30 something.
0: Mm.
1: Yeah. Okay. And then 64 on Sunday.
0: Yeah.
1: A cool sunny day for Sunday. And then 44 Sunday night. A happy forecast, I think this is turning out to be.
0: Yes, sir.
1: And then Wednesday's going to be 70 and sunny on Monday coming up. 70. And sunny on Monday. And that's a look at your weather from WTBI as we come from the mid-80s down into the 60s. I mean, we just skip the 70s and go down into the 60s into the weekend. And so that is nice. And we're doing that without any rain moving through. Usually it takes a little bit of rain on the back end to then the cool temperatures. But 55, we're currently on the outside.
0: We got enough rain over the weekend to last us a while.
1: That's right. What was that, Isaiah's? And then Rachel's out further west than that.
0: Really?
1: It's already blown in. And so, but thankfully, I think the hurricane made its way, and hopefully there wasn't, everything made it okay here in the upstate. I don't think it was as bad as some of the other hurricanes. It sort of fizzled out.
0: Well, we drove through it. Coming back from Virginia on Saturday.
1: Okay.
0: And I don't think I have ever seen it rain so hard.
1: Yes.
0: In all my life. But we, like I said, we drove through it, and it started out kind of slight, and then it picked up, and then the bottom fell out, and then it went to medium, and then slight, and then we were out of it. And that was a blessing. And so I've never driven through a hurricane like that before, but I was glad I was on the land and not out on a piece of water somewhere.
1: Mm,
0: yes, sir.
1: Yeah.
0: And so...

0: We let's see here. We have got the we've gone over the Share-a-thon. We've given out the phone number for the prayer list, and brother, I just got a text here from let's see here, brother Miller, and his son Timothy was yesterday. A boy ran a stop sign and hit him, and he's sore. And so let's please pray for Timothy and ask the Lord to be with Timothy Miller. This is Brother Roland and his sweet wife's son. And we got banged up, but thank the Lord it wasn't, didn't cause more harm.
1: Yeah.
0: Looks like it banged up the car pretty bad. But, you know, Brother James, cars can be replaced. Homes can be rebuilt.
1: Right.
0: But lives, when they're lost, they never come back. We never have another chance at it.
1: So be careful out there. And it happens so fast. If you're not paying attention to what you're doing driving, you want to focus on that. That's the main thing. And so, but be careful out there on the roads. And two new meetings showed up over the weekend, Landmark Missionary Baptist Church and then the Truth Missionary Baptist Church having their Jubilee. But we have a lot of meetings. I got a little run-through coming up later on this morning to run through the meetings and just share a little bit of a highlight of each one. But a lot of meetings going on around the area. Revive Us Again been updated at 10:45 this morning. That's also a downloadable feature on our website, too. But updating all the meetings and doing that run-through later on in the program.
0: Amen. Well, let's see here. We have got through everything, I believe, Brother James. And it's 8:19. We can't go to music yet. And it's too early. But we'll go ahead and get started. Here's Greater Vision, and He's Still Waiting by the Well. Good morning to you.

0: Kara Robertson, where Jesus has already been, and turning back the clock a little ways and going back with Billy Kelly, and going to be, Billy Kelly and the Still the Storm Passes By. And what got us going was He's Still Waiting at the Well, Greater Vision.
1: Yes, sir. Good stuff. Good stuff. And we're glad to have you along on this terrific Tuesday. The sun is shining.
0: Yeah.
1: Boy, we walked out and took a big, deep breath of that fall air. Finally, thank the sweet Lord, it is here.
0: I know. Take a good, brisk sip of some good coffee and enjoy the fall weather and think about lunchtime. That's me.
1: Yes, sir. Okay.
0: You know, I mean, by this early in the morning, I'm thinking about, okay, where am I going to go today? What's on the menu, you know?
1: Yeah. Yes, sir. Yes, sir. So, we'll be, when we're off the air, we'll be perusing restaurants and what their specials are today.
0: The menus.
1: Yeah, yeah. Yes, yeah. Sir. Yeah. All right. So, okay, we've got 31 and a half minutes after the hour of 8 o'clock, as I said, on a beautiful day in the upstate of South Carolina. And we appreciate you being around, appreciate you listening. And Brother James is going to do something just here real quick. For 29 minutes between now and 9 o'clock, if you've got a special song request, you call and let us know. And we're going to try to put it on for you. Now, the thing about it is you have got to have heard it here on the radio. We don't have every song that's ever been done in the history of the world.
0: Yeah.
1: And so you'll just have to...
0: In the history of the world.
1: Yes, sir.
0: Yeah.
1: And so... If we have it, we'll play it for you. And that number is 864-295-2145. If you've got a special song that speaks to your heart, something that has blessed you and helped you, who knows, you calling in and requesting it, that might be just the song that somebody needs to hear this morning to keep them going and to keep them in the fight, to keep them happy in the Lord. So, give us a call, 864-295-2145. Let us play your favorite song. Here's the Lawson family from Reedsville, or Eden, North Carolina. And I can't see what the song is.

0: All right, Kingsman So High, and that was an attempt at finding a request song, and another one came in. They're keeping me busy running these songs down. But then the right one did come in, Brother Dean.
1: Yes, sir.
0: Yeah.
1: And so we're going to get started, and we're going to play some special requests. And we're going to start with Up Above the World So High by the Inspirations, the Nun Sisters, and There's Never Been a Time. And then God's Got Everything Under Control by Gold City. Hear the boys from Bryson City and Up Above the World So High.

Jubilee 2026 will be taking place at the Truth Missionary Baptist Church with Dr. Joe Arthur and Cody Zorn there preaching. The meeting takes place October the 18th through the 23rd. Dr. Joe Arthur preaching there on Sunday, beginning at 6:30 p.m. in the evening service. And then Monday and Tuesday, Brother Arthur preaching there at 7:30 each evening. And Cody Zorn preaching at the meeting, Wednesday through Friday at 7:30 each evening. Jubilee 2026 taking place at the Truth Missionary Baptist Church, where the pastor is Dr. Sammy Kay. The church is located at 200 Saluda Dam Road in Greenville. And that's October the 18th through the 23rd. Jubilee 2026 at Truth Missionary Baptist Church.

0: And we finished up that part of our special request. I don't believe we got them all in. We'll carry that over into the 9 o'clock hour. No,
1: we got more on the way.
0: Okay.
1: Someone actually called in the Singing Cooks, and he no gray. Gonna hold my body down.
0: You weren't looking when
1: I used my... We got Christmas songs? Somebody requested a Christmas song, Brother Dean.
0: I believe it's probably Miss Hawthorne.
1: Beautiful Star of Bethlehem. Carol of the Bells.
0: Yes.
1: Old Little Town of Bethlehem. We got Christmas songs on the way.
0: Christmas and you know, is coming.
1: I was at the food line, and I was walking over to the section where they got the eggs and the cheese and the yogurt and all that stuff.
0: The dairy.
1: And I passed by the Little Debbie section.
0: And they got Santa Claus?
1: Yes. They got Christmas tree. Those Christmas tree Little Debbies are
0: those
1: already,
0: are the best things.
1: They brought them out already.
0: Yeah.
1: I'm thinking, really?
0: Yeah.
1: I mean, it's just barely October. I mean, but they're really getting early with this Christmas stuff. Yeah. All right.
0: You've already got two boxes of them.
1: Wow.
0: Yeah, they're my favorites. Those white Christmas trees. But anyway, Brother James, I was up in Lynchburg, Virginia over the weekend for a wedding.
1: All right.
0: And went into the Walmart in Lynchburg, and they have got a whole Christmas section.
1: Already.
0: Their home and garden that they have flowers and stuff in the summer.
1: Yeah.
0: They have gutted that, and it is all a winter wonderland. Trees and decorations and lights and blow-ups for your yard.
1: I don't know.
0: And usually.
1: After Thanksgiving, my mind turns toward that, but go ahead.
0: Well, used to. You didn't see toys like that in the stores and Christmas decorations up until after the Thanksgiving Day parade. And after that parade went through, then that's when that was the official start of the Christmas season, was Thanksgiving Day. And then, of course, the Friday after Thanksgiving was always one of the biggest buying days of the year. I don't think that is so now. But anyway, we've got 3 minutes after the hour of 9 o'clock. You are in tune to the best sound around. WTBI 91.5 FM in Greenville, South Carolina. And folks are also listening on.
1: Also, thank you for listening to WTBI online. And that's WTBI.org. More on the way, request and Christmas songs that have been requested coming up next. All right.
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3: With another critical legal issue for your church or ministry, here's attorney David Gibbs Jr. with today's Legal Alert.
2: You can't avoid social media in 2025. It is unarguably the most effective method of advertising for any business or ministry. That said, social media can also very quickly get you in serious legal trouble. If your ministry or business is ready to take the leap into having an online presence, take the time to set some basic rules for the page ahead of time. Number one, who is allowed to post? This in and of itself is critical. Who is going to have the right to put your name out there on social media? Number two, what is allowed to be posted? You're not just giving a free-for-all. What does the ministry allow to be posted? And number three, what topics are off-limits? What should never be put up there? All of this should be thought out ahead of time. And we find ministries across America in dire consequences because they simply failed to answer these three simple questions. If we can help you at the Christian Law Association, please give us the opportunity to serve you.
3: And that's today's Legal Alert. I love
4: this land. Good morning. Welcome to the I Love This Land broadcast. I'm your host, Pastor David Shoemaker, bringing you a biblical perspective on the issues shaping South Carolina and this great nation. Something from last week's governor's debate that I believe deserves a little more attention. South Carolina through the years has traditionally resisted casino gambling, but there's been a growing discussion in Columbia about casinos, sports betting, and other forms of legalized gambling. During the debate last week, Democratic candidate Jermaine Johnson said that he would support allowing casinos if the South Carolina voters approved them in a statewide referendum. Republican candidate Alan Wilson then said that he would oppose casinos even if voters supported them. See, there is no casino referendum on this November's ballot, but the disagreement does show us that gambling policy could become a very important issue under our next governor. But I believe there's a bigger question we also ought to ask. Is gambling really a good way to build an economy? Is it good for South Carolina? Is it good for us? I believe we ought to look into the Word of God for that. Proverbs 13:11 says, "Wealth gotten by vanity shall be diminished, but he that gathereth by labor shall increase." See, the biblical pattern for gaining is pretty simple. Work, produce, save, give, invest wisely. Gambling offers something much different. Gambling offers the hope of getting something for little or nothing. And somebody else's loss has to pay for your gain. I believe government ought to think carefully before becoming dependent on something like that. Because once government starts counting on gambling revenue, then government suddenly has a big interest in people continuing to gamble. That's worth thinking about. I believe we ought to study this issue. I believe we ought to ask what gambling has done in other communities. Ask about the addictions. Ask about the homes that have been destroyed. Ask about organized crime that has come in. Ask about the families and the marriages that have been destroyed. Ask about the cost of the drugs and the alcohol and all the crime that come along that do not appear on the revenue projection sheets. See, South Carolina will probably hear much about this in the next year. And I believe we as Christians ought to know what we believe before the referendum ever arrives. If God's people don't bring biblical principles of work and stewardship and faithfulness and contentment into questions like gambling, then who will? How about you? That's all for today. I hope to cross paths with you again soon. May God bless America.
5: 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Please remember to pray for your state and local leaders. 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Thank you.

0: Thank you for joining us this morning here on WTBI. We invite you to stay with us now for the second hour as we continue with the morning get-together here on WTBI.
1: Hank sounding mighty good this morning. Sure is a lot easier to crow when it's cooler weather. I tell you what, these hot days just about strained his vocal cords. We're glad to have you listening on a Tuesday, October 13th, 2026. This is the Morning Get-Together, right here on the best sound around, WTBI Radio. And we're so glad that Brother James Simpson is sitting in the air chair. And Brother James, I'm glad to be back. I was gone 2 days last week, and one was out of town for a wedding, and then the other was a doctor.
0: You were traveling, and then that storm got caught up in your traveling, too.
1: Yes, sir.
0: That Hurricane Isaias, whatever it was.
1: Yes, sir.
0: But I'm glad you made it back safely through
1: all
0: that.
1: Yes, sir, and I've got Brother Scott to thank for that, and he drove me all the way up there and all the way back.
0: And then Sunday, Kevin Keeter, he came back.
1: Yeah.
0: From Brother Cothran. Now, is he still, is his employment still up there with Brother Cothran? Is he?
1: Yes, sir.
0: Okay.
1: And Brother Cothran says he's doing well. And Brother Kevin came back and was with us on Sunday.
0: Yeah.
1: And I tell you, Brother James, I've had about three or four people tell me that they could see a real maturity in Kevin that he didn't quite have while he was here. So
0: wow.
1: You get out and you get out in the world and you get knocked down, you get up and get knocked down. It has a way of growing you up, and and so he did a great job. I think I probably preached the best sermon I've ever heard him preach Sunday morning. Then we went down, and our ladies had a big dinner for everybody, and it was just out of this world good.
0: Well, that's all right.
1: Yes, sir.
0: Good preaching, good fellowship.
1: Yes, sir.
0: And good food, a good time at God's house.
1: Yes, sir.
0: Yeah.
1: Then 1 o'clock we came back and had it. Well, it was really 2 o'clock by the time we got through. And had an afternoon service, and that was a real blessing. So we went home, Sunday afternoon. It was late Sunday afternoon, and didn't get much sleep on Saturday night. We didn't get into, I don't know, it was late. But anyway, I was so tired Sunday, but it was a good day. We had an excellent day, and I thank the Lord for it.
0: And as you mentioned on your program, this being Pastor Appreciation Month, it's a good thing to think of your pastor at Tabernacle. We're going to be doing something for Brother Benton coming up after a service one night, I believe.
1: Okay.
0: And so, but that's good to appreciate your pastor. And every year, and also, we appreciate folks that have taken so many days

0: completely, but October the 11th through the 16th, we have Emmanuel Baptist Church of Liberty and a homecoming revival with Dan Alexander. And then October the 14th through the 16th, the Brush Arbor meeting with our friend Brother Shoemaker over at 1855 Keeler Mill Road. He's going to have refreshments and fellowship and a time over there on that property. This is just a great place to meet. And at the he calls it the Brush Arbor meeting. And that is the 14th through the 16th. And then the West End Baptist Church of Easley having their fall youth rally with Jason Garner and Heath Williams. This fall youth rally at West End Baptist Church, the 16th through the 17th. And then the 18th through 20th, Northwest Baptist Church revival service with Brother Doug Raines. And then the Flat Shoals Baptist Church of Walhalla, the fall revival with Joel Logan. That is the 18th through the 21st. Then also the 18th through the 21st in Rutherfordton, North Carolina, Holly Springs Baptist Church and Tom Gilliam. And their revival taking place. And then Truth Missionary Baptist Church in their Jubilee 2026 with Dr. Joe Arthur and Brother Cody Zorn, 18th through the 23rd. That's this coming week. Then the 21st through the 25th, Tri-City Baptist Church, homecoming and revival with John Burt, Cannon Mountain Baptist Church, and over in Pickens with Frankie Hunt preaching there. Pastor of Lighthouse Baptist Church of Easley, Frankie Hunt will be over there at Cannon Mountain the 26th through the 29th of this month. And then the 26th through the 30th, Landmark Missionary Baptist Church, homecoming revival, Brother Scott Dean. That's you, Brother Dean.
1: Yes, sir. Yes, sir.
0: Over at Landmark Missionary Baptist Church. That's down off of Woodruff Road, I believe. And so Brother Raymond Davis will be having a meeting over there 26th through 30th. Then Faith Baptist Church of Mint Hill. They include us in what's going on there on Mint Hill at Faith Baptist. Their fall revival, and James Knox will be there. And that is the November the 2nd through the 6th. And then Emmanuel Baptist Church of Roebuck, Brother Frankie Taylor and the folks there, in November, every single Tuesday. They've canceled their Wednesday meetings during the month of November, and they're going to Tuesday. And they got a different speaker, different preacher on every Tuesday in the month of November at Emmanuel Baptist Church in Roebuck on Stone Station Road. And that is a brief run-through of meetings. More have just come in even today that we've got to get to. And also think about Share-a-thon, the 9th through the 14th, coming up in November. And that is after all of these meetings take place, then WTBI and Tabernacle Baptist Church having a special night of nights of service, special broadcasting, programming, preaching during that week of 9 through 14. Go ahead. Yeah.
1: And this had been sent to us, and we don't know exactly what happened, but it didn't get on the air.
0: Yeah.
1: And so this is the Friendship Baptist Church, 1600 Holly Springs Road in Lyman. They're going to have their fourth annual craft fair and vendor event at the Friendship Baptist Church on Saturday, October the 17th, from 8 until 3. Shop a great variety of local vendors, handmade crafts, live music, delicious food, and our silent auction. Mm. Bring your family and friends and spend the day at the Friendship Baptist Church, 1600 Holly Springs Road in Lyman, and that's Saturday, October the 7th from 8 until 3.
0: We would just say thank you for sharing your meetings with us. It keeps us busy, keeps me busy, and covering them on Revive Us Again and Community Calendar. Also, the Emmanuel Baptist Church having a fall festival on a certain day coming up soon. 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
1: Well, we want to begin this hour by saying a great big thank you to a listener who sponsors in honor of Pastor Guy Roberts of the Concord Baptist Church. And we thank the Lord for this good day partnership. With the internet partners for today are Chuck and Cindy Kelly of Pickens, South Carolina. They sponsor in honor of Mary Lou Jenkins on her birthday. They want her to know that they love her very much. And we appreciate

0: appreciate that. We appreciate all the folks who stood with us last year and took a day on the radio and then took a day on the internet to help us. That was a tremendous blessing. But now we're looking forward to this coming Share-a-thon that'll be here, Brother James, before we blink an eye, November the 4th through the 7th. What is the dates of Share-a-thon this year?
1: 9 through 14.
0: 9 through 14. Man, I got off real bad.
1: We're trying to get away from the elections there. That's going to be so much attention-getting thing right there.
0: And needs to have attention.
1: Pray for our midterm elections up. And so we want to get away from that, don't we?
0: Yes, sir.
1: Yeah.
0: And so we'll be having our Share-a-thon. And on that week, starting on Monday morning until Saturday night when we sign off, those are the only six days that you'll hear us asking for money for the radio station here. We take 1 week and we present the need to the listeners, and either they help us or they don't. Either we meet our goals or we don't. And I remember asking Dr. Garrett, it's been years ago, I was living in Virginia and coming down and helping with the Share-a-thon. And I asked Brother Garrett, I said, what's going to happen if you don't meet your goal? And he said, we'll live on what God gives us. And so I said, amen, thank God, hallelujah. That made pretty good sense. But Brother James, since we've been down and have been helping here at the station for the last 11 years, we have not had one year that all the internet days and all of the radio days were not taken.
1: We were thankful all the days get gone during Share-a-thon, and then through the year some folks call in and say, I'm unable to cover this agreement, and I just want to put that out there for someone else to pick it up.
0: And we do. We announce it, and within 10 minutes, most of the time, somebody has called and taken the day.
1: And thank you. We're listener-supported. We depend on it.
0: Absolutely.
1: Yeah.
0: And we are here because you allow us to be here. And so we appreciate very much you standing with us and you helping us. And we try, with God's help, to be an encouragement and a blessing and to make you happy. And I know what makes me happy, and that is for Brother James read off his weather report.
1: Yeah.
0: And we're going to have a low in the 40s. Ah, in the 40s. You said it's too cold. Well, I was screaming it was too hot several months ago. And so now it's your turn. That's right. And got a beautiful forecast. I've updated the weather for him. And here we go.
1: So no rain in this forecast. Going to start out in the mid-80s. And then we're going to cool down into the 60s. Going to skip the 70s altogether. I'm telling you. But 85 degrees today, 59 tonight, 86 for Wednesday, 61 Wednesday night, 86 for Thursday, 62 Thursday night, another day of mid-80s and on Friday, and 49 degrees. The bottom falls out come Friday night.
0: Ooh.
1: 49 degrees.
0: Yes.
1: And 66 degrees on Saturday. So staying cool, 66 on Saturday. And then Saturday night, 43. That's 3 degrees away from 30-something.
0: Yeah.
1: And then 64 on Sunday, and sunny and cool. 44 on Sunday night, and 44. Then 70 on Monday. And so just cool weather in the air. This is going to turn those leaves. The peak, as Brother Coates was saying, the peak leaf season. Have you ever heard of such a thing? The peak leaf season. It's a fall time of the year when it's...
0: Yeah.
1: And here in the South, it happens so quick. Between the leaves turning and falling. So you got like 1 weekend, maybe two, I don't know, but at least 1 weekend where the leaves have turned, and they haven't turned loose, but they've turned.
0: And I tell you, the Blue Ridge Mountains are some of the most beautiful mountains when the leaves do turn.
1: Around Table Rock and all of that, I'm sure. Yeah.
0: So I had someone text me, Brother James, and they were confronting something you and I said, and they disagree with us.
1: Okay.
0: And I need to straighten something out.
1: They disagreed with us.
0: Yeah.
1: Well, it wouldn't be the first time. I mean,
0: we were talking about those Christmas trees that Foodline had out
1: early.
0: You know, the white ones
1: already.
0: And Brother Matthew Beasley texted and said the chocolate ones are better, but they are not. The white ones are the best.
1: Yeah.
0: I've tried both. And so, Brother Matthew, I just need to let you know that those chocolates are good.
1: Those Little Debbies.
0: Yeah, but those white ones are the best.
1: I couldn't believe they're already putting them out. I mean, I know Lowe's and Home Depot, they do their Christmas ornaments things early. I know they do that. I mean, but we're not even near Thanksgiving yet. And it's
0: we're not, we haven't made it to Halloween, that last day of October.
1: Yeah.
0: And so it's slow but sure, but it's coming along.
1: Yeah.
0: And so, well, we've had our business taken care of. We're going to get back to some more request music. And we've just got time to play our request. 9:30 coming up, prayer time. You give us a call if you've got a prayer need, 864-295-2145. Here's the Jimmy Justice family and My Anchor Still Holds.

0: going out by special request. That was Brother Jim Burns when he became sin. Well, we have got a good friend on the line, a longtime friend, and had reached out to me last week. And, of course, I was gone the end of the week, but glad to have one of our broadcasters, longtime broadcasters here on WTBI on Sunday mornings. We're glad to have Brother Pastor Robbie Robertson down in Williamston, South Carolina. And we're glad to have you with us via phone line this morning. We say good morning, Doc.
1: Good morning. Good to be with you.
0: Yes, sir. Now, you have got a wonderful opportunity for a church, maybe, that is just getting started or is wanting to try to renovate or to try to add room or whatever. And the Lord's blessing there at Trinity, and they have been able to update their auditorium, and that has made some things available. Doc, I'll let you tell us about it.
1: Yes, sir. We have left. We had 33 to begin with, but we've got about 18 14-foot pews, and they're green upholstery, and some of them has a cosmetic blemish here and there, but you could get them recovered for a lot cheaper than what they gave us the price of recovering 33 pews for.
0: Yes, sir.
1: But I've got 18, and I donate them. We would donate them to anybody that needs them.
0: Yes, sir. And if anybody has checked on pews lately, the last ones I bought were probably 20 years ago, and they were like $1,200 per pew. And so pews are not cheap. And so this would be an opportunity. And you know, Brother Robbie, when we started Gospel Line, we had we were in a pole building, and we just had metal folding chairs. But I'll never forget the Main Street Methodist Church in Bedford. And I know you know where Bedford, Virginia was. They were remodeling their auditorium, and they had curved pews from their auditorium. And they gave them to us. We went over there and had four pickup trucks and loaded them with these pews and brought them back, and they kind of pieced them together and all. And it was a tremendous blessing to our church. All it cost was the gas to go over there and get them and bring them back, and what little bit of work we had to do on them. But it was a real blessing to a young church to be able to have nice pews like that in their building. And this would be a wonderful opportunity for churches listening that would like to upgrade. And I have seen those pews, and they're lovely. And all of them are, did you say 18 feet?
1: 14 foot. I've got about 18 left.
0: Oh, 18 and, at 14 feet.
1: Yes, sir. And we upgraded, and when I say upgraded, and I told some of my folk, I was practically born on a church pew.
0: Mm-hmm.
1: I love church pews, and like you talked about how expensive they are, and I was shocked at the price of recovering the pews, of course, 33 pews we had at the time, compared to buying new, what they call pew chairs that hook together.
0: Mm.
1: And I had some folks say, well, we're old-fashioned. I'd like to keep the pews. And I said, well, let's just be real old-fashioned. Let's just take all the padding off and leave the wood, and we'll get the songbooks out again and turn the screens off. We might even turn the air conditioner off. I don't know. Just depends on how old-fashioned you want to be.
0: You lost me right there, buddy. I got news for you.
1: But, yeah, we'd love to be able to bless somebody with these things. They're in our gym, and we have a big community Thanksgiving meal that our community puts on, and they need the storage space, and we need to bless somebody with these things. I've had a couple wedding venues check them out, but had a lot of talkers, but no takers.
0: All right, if somebody's listening and say, boy, that would sure help us, that would be a blessing to us, how can they get in touch with you or the church office?
1: It's 864-847-5582.
0: All right.
1: 864-847-5582.
0: And
1: we're also on Facebook, Trinity Baptist Church, and those pews are listed right now on Marketplace.
0: Okay. So you can actually see pictures of them.
1: Yes, sir.
0: Okay. And the number will be there, and I'm sure Ms. Hawthorne got that number down. And so if you missed it, we'll have him give it again. But we will get these on for you and try to remember to announce them this week. And like I said, you would be blessed by getting rid of them, but it would be a great blessing. It would save thousands and thousands of dollars to get them. And so that's kind.
1: I'm going to do my best to remember to, if I still have them on Sunday morning, 8 o'clock, Way of the Cross radio broadcast, we'll mention them on there.
0: If you still, okay, whether you have them or not. That'll be great.
1: Yes, sir.
0: All right. Well, hopefully maybe this week somebody will call and come get them, and you can announce that they're gone. That'd be wonderful. Yes, sir. But, hey, we appreciate you taking your time, Doc, and talking with us a little bit. And I saw the I saw the pictures of the remodel. Your auditorium looks absolutely gorgeous. And the remodeling has just is just stunning the way it looks now. We are glad and thank the Lord that he's blessed y'all. And as I said, you've got a beautiful, beautiful place.
1: Yes, sir. We praise the Lord for it.
0: Amen. All right, Doc, you take care, and we will see you down the road.
1: All righty. Talk to you later.
0: Yes, sir. Bye-bye. Well, it's prayer time on the broadcast now. We want to pause just a moment and go to the Lord in prayer and ask God's blessing now. Father, we do come, and we pray, Brother Johnny Duncan. I pray for Brother Moody in need of a kidney. For Carolyn Carrigan, Lord, with her bad back. I pray for Sister Linda McKinney, that you'll touch her and help her. I pray for Brother John McKinney facing surgery. I pray for Shane Dunn and Christine Spearman. I pray for Frankie Taylor. I pray for Pastor Sammy Scott. And I pray that you'll bless Brother Frankie there over there at Emmanuel. For Jeremy Scott and his house need. I pray for Dr. Hawthorne and his mother that you'll bless her. I pray for the Spear family and ask that you be with them. For Dr. Randy Barton, I pray for Mamie Hall. Thank you that she's better. I pray for Don and Amy Wright, for Virginia Lee and Tim Lee. I pray for Doris Smith recovering. For Becky Griffith, God, with Tess, I pray that you'll touch her. Be with Sister Cindy Wilson and raise her up. I pray for Betty Sizemore. I pray for the Sherathon coming up now, Lord, in just a few weeks. I pray, Lord, that you'll let us have the best Sherathon we've ever had. I pray, God, that we'll just be able to read off the pledges and get the need met. And, Lord, get all the money raised so we can have a shout-a-thon the rest of the week. And, Lord, we'll honor you and we'll glorify you and we'll stop and praise you for anything that you give us. But by faith, we are asking you, Lord, to meet every day on the radio and every day on the internet. And, Father, we'll thank you and we'll praise you. I pray, dear God, for the Pilgrim's Pathway House of Refuge up in Spindale, North Carolina, that you'll give them wisdom about expanding. I pray for Pastor Bob Roberts with colon cancer. For Ruthie Dean, I pray that you'll touch her and bless her and help her and meet her needs, Father, as they, Lord, are going, she's, Lord, fixing to go into a cancer treatment, Lord, to help these three spots they found. I pray that you'll touch her. Be with her daddy, Brother Jeff, that has injured his foot and can't get it to heal. I pray for Phyllis Walker, still suffering with her knee surgery she had. I pray for Reverend Buddy Sizemore up in Granite Falls. I pray that you'll bless him. For Judy Hall, I pray for Brother Frank Stegall and this sugar trouble that he's having. I just ask, Lord, that you'll just meet that need and you'll bless and you'll speak to every heart. And, Lord, we'll certainly, certainly thank you for that. Lord, we do come now, and God, we want to pray for Dawn Durham. I pray, God, for Danny and Shelley in a car accident. I pray, Lord, for James with sciatica and back and neck pain. I pray for 7-year-old Manny who's having surgery. I pray for the salvation of children and grandchildren. I pray for Miss Judy Nally and Sister Barbara Hill. Touch these two precious ladies and bless them and help them for today. I pray for Corey and Alyssa, their family and friends. I pray for Dr. John and Miss Linda Mitchell. Would you be with these good folks? And Lord, bless this fine couple today, I pray. I pray for Shirley and Barry and Laurie Pepper. I pray for Anna Marie Robertson and pray, God, that she'll be, I believe you said, on the list, hopefully, in a couple of weeks. So meet that need for Angie Clark. Touch her and be with her mother, Joyce Downs. I pray for Brother James that you'll be with him in the passing of his daddy. Be with David, God, and watch over him. And I pray, God, for Brother James' mama, Myrtle Simpson, as she, Lord, has to downsize in her mind and get used to being alone. I pray that you'll touch her and that you'll bless her and that you'll help her and meet her needs. I pray for Irene Bell. It was so good to see her Sunday. Lord, what a blessing it was to look up and see her coming down the aisle. What a blessing. I pray that you'll touch her and that you'll bless her. I pray for Donna Robertson, who is in a lot of pain. I pray for Carlo and Bonnie Will. I pray for Bill Yates. I pray for our local and national government leaders. Lord, I pray for our president, that you'll give him wisdom to show him what needs to be done and how to do it. And I pray, dear God, that you will help our president, keep him safe from the assassin's bullet, God, that are so many that are after him. I pray for our police officers and firemen, first responders, for our military. Would you watch over and protect them, especially our military that's in harm's way? Lord, would you help us, God, let this war come to a conclusion and let us get our men and women back, Lord, to safety. I pray for the Ukraine Collection Project and Jack and Vicki Kleinard. Father, Lord, they're asking you for one more load, at least one more load this year. And Lord, we're putting together Christmas packets. And I just pray, dear God, that you'll bless that. And Lord, help them to have over 1,000 of these packets to give away to children in Ukraine that have nothing. And oh God, may you bless Brother Jack and Vicki. Help them as they're on their way trying to get this $8,000 raised to get this container over to the Ukraine. So Lord, I believe they've already sent 45 of these giant containers over there. And I just pray that you'll watch over and bless them. Lord, we know the devil has unleashed a great attack on them. And I just pray, Lord, that you'll help them with these various troubles and problems. Would you just meet their needs and show yourself real? Do what only you can do, and we'll thank you. I pray for the peace of Jerusalem. I pray, Mr. Netanyahu, that you'll give him wisdom and instruction and show him and President Trump what to do and what not to do and when to do it and when not to do it. Please guide these men and help them. Lord, I pray for the Tabernacle Christian School. What a blessing it was to have my granddaughter on my broadcast early this morning. And Lord, the help and the instruction and the learning that she received the 4 years she was here was a great blessing to my heart. And I just pray, God, that you'll continue to watch over her and help her, Lord, we pray. And Lord, I thank you that she got all of her training except what she picked up at home, and that was a good bit. And at church, that was a good bit. But the school, the Christian school, put it all together and made it where she could understand it. And I pray, God, that you'll bless the school. Continue to send new kids in. And, Father, we'll thank you for that. Bless the Bible College. Lord, I was listening early this morning to Dr. Seitler. Lord, it'd been 50 years ago, and he was talking just a minute to the young men that were there studying for the ministry and gave them a charge and a challenge to go out and do a work for God. Lord, we thank you that that Bible College is still open and they're still preaching the same gospel, still studying the same book, still enjoying the same sweet spirit. And we thank you for the Bible College and ask you continue to bless it and continue to send men out. And Lord, I thank you, God, for Sunday. Brother Kevin was with us. And Lord, I could see, I could see the school in him, in his delivery and in his manner. We could tell that he knew how to study. He knew how to build a sermon. He knew how to deliver it. And he learned all of that at the Tabernacle Baptist College. And I pray you'll continue to bless the school and use it for thine honor and for thy glory. I pray for the Tabernacle Children's Home Building Project. I pray for Brother John, Dr. John, Miss Michelle Hinkle and family. for Brother Brian and Sister Laura Coates and family, for Brother Hobart and Sister Brenda Stevens. Would you bless all these good folks and help them today? And then, Lord, we do pray. I pray for Miss Ding that you'll touch her and bless her and help her. Lord, just pray that you'll touch this little taste of vertigo that she's still struggling with. And then, Lord, I pray for Pastor and Sister Benton. Be with Sister Benton and thank you, God, that she's some better or is better. And I pray that you'll continue to touch her and strengthen her. And then, Lord, we do pray for Pastor. Lord, it saddens our heart to see him go like he's having to go. And Lord, I just pray that you'll give him wisdom and you'll give him strength that a man doesn't possess. And God, you'll help him. You'll aid him. You'll assist him in his great service for thee. Now, Father, I come to you and I ask lastly that you bless our radio station. We have not, you tell us, because we ask not. And so I'm not going to do without today, because I didn't ask you for it. And so, Father, please bless this radio station. Help us to be a blessing to others. Help us, God, to be able to do for others what someone else may not. Help us, God, just to be a blessing. And we'll thank you and we'll praise you for everything you do. For we ask it in Jesus' name. And for his sake, we pray and say amen and amen. Brother James, we've got 14 minutes, and then Dr. Benton will be in here. We've got some music going out by special request. Woo! Christmas music and cool temperatures. Amen.

0: Well, Brother James, it looks like we've pulled the vessel up to the dock. They're tying her down.
1: Yeah.
0: We'll lash it down till tomorrow morning.
1: Yeah.
0: About 8 o'clock, we'll pull out the stoppers and do this all over again.
1: It's been a good Tuesday, the calm after the storm.
0: Now, that Ain't No Grave by the Singing Cooks, we didn't get it on.
1: Yeah.
0: But we're going to play it tomorrow, first thing.
1: I know. I couldn't believe it. Brother Dean said, we don't have enough time to play Singing Cooks.
0: No, I didn't say we didn't have enough time. I said, you just can't play it after Carol of the Bells.
1: But he said, pull the song out.
0: Yeah.
1: And I think, I cannot believe he told me to stop playing Singing Cooks.
0: Well, anyway. Carol of the Bells and then going It Ain't No Grave, it just didn't fit.
1: I know. It's like something on the plate that don't go with the other thing.
0: Yeah, it's like them chocolate Christmas trees that Little Debbie put out. Not worth a nickel.
1: Who does that?
0: I know.
1: You got to have the white Christmas trees. I know. Little Debbie.
0: Yes, sir. Okay, Matthew.
1: All right.
0: We've enjoyed being with you this morning. Good to be back. I hope, pray the Lord will bless you and keep you. Brother James, get you something good to eat. So.
1: Yeah, y'all have a good lunch now.
0: Yeah, okay. And until tomorrow.
1: See you on Wednesday.
0: May God richly bless you, my beloved.

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1: We welcome you to Encouraging Words from Tabernacle Baptist Church. We'll have a song and then the message by our pastor, Dr. Doug Benton.

0: Good morning to you. God bless you. Hope you're having a wonderful morning. God is good. I'm excited about today. The weather is nice. Wonderful, wonderful. I thank God for that. We complain about the weather we do not like, but I'm excited about the weather we do like today. God is good to us. I'm excited today. Today's a little different. We have some good friends with us today. I'm honored. The Lord knows just what you need. And we're so excited today. I told a dear friend of mine, talking to Brother Arthur, Joe Arthur, a while ago, and the Lord just knows who's a sin by just to encourage you. And I had two men come into my office this morning, didn't know they were coming. They came, and they just really just prayed with me, just spoke to me, and just encouraged me in the fellowshipping. And I'm so glad to have Brother Pastor Keith Terhune, and then Evangelist Eric Justice with us today. I'm so excited to have them. We met in the office a little while, and I was going to take an offering up, but they didn't do that. So we just fellowship some. And men, I'm glad you're here. Pastor Keith, how you doing?
1: Doing well.
0: It's so good to see you. Now, you're pastoring. Tell us where you're pastoring at.
1: In Emmanuel Baptist Church in Liberty, South Carolina.
0: Emmanuel Baptist Church, Liberty, South Carolina. And you're in meeting this week. Is that right? Revival meeting?
1: Yes, sir. Where you are. And we had our homecoming on Sunday, the 65th anniversary, and then we started last night, Brother Justice, and
0: Amen.
1: Going through. He's going to be with us through Thursday.
0: Thursday.
1: And then Friday night we'll have the Swataco family with us singing.
0: Yeah, the Taco family with you. Yeah, we know them well. Very good. They'll be Amen. Here for Share-a-thon, Brother James. They'll be here. Evangelist Eric Justice, glad you're here. So glad you're here. And where are you stationed at? Tell us where your home's at, Brother. I know many folks know you guys, but some probably do not. So let us know something more about you.
2: Sure. Folks laugh when I say I'm from Beverly Hills and Florida, and they hear my North Georgia accent, and so they automatically make the connection that I'm a Beverly Hillbilly. I really am. And but I pastored there in Citrus County, Florida. My first church for 10 years from 2003 to 2013, and that's where my wife's people are, and they're getting to the age where they need us to be there and help them. And so God's just sort of opened up the door for us to live there with them, take care of them. I work through the week. It's an interesting situation. I work a full-time job with a college, doing grounds maintenance through the week. Amen. And then most weeks I head out on the weekends. And I tell people I'm not necessarily an evangelist. I'm just providing evangelistic services, just whatever, you know, just serving the Lord. And God's made a way.
0: That's so wonderful, wonderful, and I'm thankful that we churches can promote, Brother James, we're promoting the revival service there at Emmanuel in Liberty, and you start at 7 o'clock, 7:30?
1: 7 o'clock.
0: 7 o'clock, and if you can get by there, you'll be glad you did.
2: Oh, my.
0: And we're excited to hear about that. I love churches coming together, and I just talked to some friends about that, but just church being able to come together and just worship together. And our doctrine's right, just coming together and worshiping the Lord. Now, I'm looking right now. We're in Costa Rica. I mean, we are in all over Costa Rica. And there is North Carolina, Greenwood. We just keep going on, Brother James. There's West Virginia, Sarasota, Florida. Man, it just keeps going on and on and on. The Lord is good. Georgia, many places in the United States, Brooklyn, New York. Thank you guys for tuning in today. Yeah. It just goes on. Pennsylvania, there's Germany. Burlington, North Carolina, Baltimore, that's wonderful.
2: Amen.
0: Maryland, Georgia, goes on and on. Marion, wonderful. Denver, Lexington, Wake Forest. There's Sweden. Praise the Lord for Sweden. Raleigh, Colorado, California. What a joy that is. Goes on and on. Greenville, Hartsville, South Carolina. There's Costa Rica, Sweden, Russia Federation, Germany. It goes on and on. Just a folk coming together just because they like good gospel singing, good gospel preaching, and the King James and the songs are right, doctrinally right. We're thankful we can do that, men. Isn't it a good day we're living in now that we can do that?
2: Thank the Lord. What a ministry.
0: Absolutely, it is.
2: What an opportunity.
0: It is. It is. And we have other weather stations around the area, and we're thankful for those. And we come together and just kind of encourage one another in this. I rather have my children. I have two boys still in Charlotte, North Carolina, and my daughter here in with us. And I'd rather them listen to WTBI than I would anything, just as far as a good gospel music, good preaching. You know, it's going to be right. And we have Share-a-thon coming up here. And we're excited about that. Man, we have Brother Jonathan, we have like 50 hours of singing and a lot of preaching coming on, two services a day. We're excited about Amen. That. God has always been good to us, always supplied the need for that. Isn't that wonderful? Well, preacher, how long have you been at the church there at Emmanuel?
1: Going on 2 years now.
0: Okay. I believe that I heard that last time I met you or saw you, I think it was. I remember you. I believe it because it was about the same time around when I've been here at Tabernacle. Yes. That's a wonderful. And you graduated right here at Tabernacle College, is that right?
1: I did in 99.
0: 99. Wow. Yeah. It's a blessing to see the college still going on today.
1: Amen.
0: That's a wonderful thing. Now, who was the toughest teacher back in that day in 99? Can you recall?
1: It's probably Dr. Hughes.
0: Dr. Hughes. Oh, my. I've heard that several times. I've heard that over and over.
1: I'll say Dr. Aiken was pretty close.
0: Yeah. I miss that man of God. Amen. I really do. Amen. I really do. So, Dr. Aiken, won't you stay in that office there and leave that door wide open for me when I need you throughout the day? And
1: Amen.
0: I so enjoyed our talks, his wisdom. He would just ooze out of him. Just, the pastor, what about this? I'd say, preacher, what about this? What about that? Did you have any issues with this before? And things of that nature. It always helped me. He said, now, you're the pastor. You're the pastor here. You're the pastor. He said, I'm not telling you to do anything. You're the pastor. And every time he'd see me in the hallway or we'd go out, he'd always call me a pastor. And he'd do that. I'd want to crawl under. I felt so small. I'd want to crawl under the door. I told him several times, Dr. Aiken, don't call me pastor. I can't. No way I can pastor you.
2: Oh,
0: but I did, as far as loving him, his family. I tried my best in those latter days. Wept with him many, many times, his family there when he's lying in the bed. And just amazing to see the grace of God on him these latter days in his life. Just a joyous thing. But I do miss him. Yeah. But a lot of them old soldiers is going on the glory.
2: Yeah. Oh,
0: but I thank be to God that God's not done.
1: Amen.
0: God's
1: Amen.
0: Not dead. We're still moving on for the glory of God, moving forward. I'm excited. I'm glad I can look in the rearview mirror, but that windshield is a whole lot bigger than that rearview mirror.
2: Oh, yeah. We're
0: supposed to look ahead, aren't we?
2: Amen, brother. That's exactly right. There's a work to be done.
0: Yes, sir. Absolutely. They are. And we're trying to do that here. We've got a lot of ministry going on. We just spoke about that in my office, all this happening here at Tabernacle. Men, what do you think you need to say? Like to say a verse? You got a little devotion, anything? Y'all been in your Bibles lately?
2: Well, I just had thought come to my mind that I dealt with last night. We preached out of Exodus 3.
0: Yeah.
2: And because Moses made a purpose in his heart to turn aside, then he was able to hear the I have of God that affirmed his affection for the people of God and the plight that they had gone through. Then we heard the I will of God.
0: Yeah.
2: While we were turned aside, we heard the I will of God, and he declared deliverance was going to come,
0: Amen.
2: That he was going to work,
0: yeah.
2: that he wasn't through working, that he had plans in place. But then most of all, he heard the I have of God, or I am of God.
0: Hey, that's
2: when
0: wonderful.
2: God said, he confirmed his consistency. The greatest thing we've got going for us is that God's not changed.
0: Hallelujah.
2: Me and you'll be up and down.
0: Right,
2: we'll be
0: and
2: out. We'll be moved by circumstances and situations, but we've got a God that remains unmoved this morning,
0: wonderful.
2: And he's on our side. He said, I will be with thee.
0: Yeah, I wish the folks hadn't heard that. I probably preached that on Sunday.
2: Go ahead, preacher.
0: Delete this, Brother James.
2: Yeah.
0: We get finished up. I don't want anyone hearing that.
2: Amen.
0: That's wonderful.
2: Amen.
0: That's great. That's great.
1: Amen.
0: Well, what did you preach on Sunday or so?
1: Last Sunday we talked about revival. We preached on revival. I've been hearing you. Some on the radio talking about it in the church revival.
0: Yes, sir. Yes, sir.
1: We've been praying about revival for the past 3 weeks, headed into ours.
0: Praise
1: we've
0: the Lord.
1: Praying about it and meeting it on Sunday nights. And
0: that's wonderful.
1: Just want to see God move.
2: Amen.
0: Oh, my. That makes the difference. I've told the church the other day and men in the prayer room, I said, we've got all the instruments of worship.
1: Right.
0: We've got the buildings. We've got the musicians. We've got the instruments. We've got all that is. We've got everything. We got it all. But it's all available. It's no good if the Holy Spirit doesn't show up. His presence
1: right.
0: does not move in that church.
1: Right.
0: And I told the men, I wept yesterday, Sunday in the prayer room. I said, men, we've got it all, man. We've got it all. We just got to have the presence of God here. I said, it's not where I'm saying I need it. I need it. Surely I do. I know I need it, but I want it. I desire every time,
2: Amen.
0: Every Wednesday night,
2: Amen.
0: I don't come in with just Wednesday, let's get through this. No, I come in and say, God, I'm expecting something. Our people are coming. They need something from you tonight. I cannot give them.
1: Right.
0: And it's amazing when you come in

0: day. Amen. I told Brother Joe Arthur a while ago, I said, I may just go on again. I may just get up going.
1: Amen. Don't quit. Keep going.
0: Amen. Encouraging words, man. Well, one last thing before we go, man. We got to get off the radio now. Anything you'd like to say about your meeting or anything?
1: We had a wonderful night last night. Lord moved in. Just looking forward to the rest of the week.
2: Amen. Just keep going. And you come be with us if you can. If you can't, pray for us.
1: Yeah.
2: And thankful that we can know that God's going to work on our behalf.
0: Hallelujah. That's wonderful, man. Thank you, Brother Eric.
2: Thank you, Pastor. Preacher.
0: Yes, Brother Keith. Thank you, men, for coming in today. God bless you. Thank you for tuning in today. And until next time, please stay encouraged. Amen.

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Greetings, friend. This is Pastor Tommy Turner of the Bible Baptist Church, Landrum, South Carolina, welcoming you to stay tuned for the next 15 minutes as we share God's Word in message and in song. Please listen to the close of the broadcast for all correspondence information. At this time, we will have a song from the good people of our church and then be back with today's message. God bless.

0: Number two, let me hurry. Agree with God about your sin. Accept God's forgiveness for them. You don't have to keep on asking God to forgive you for a sin if you've done confessed it. Now, if you commit it again, ask God to forgive you again. But folks, I know people, and I've battled this, you've battled this, we've all battled this, commit a sin, and then the Spirit of God breaks our heart. You know what? You know what I'm talking about. If you're saved, the Holy Spirit's grieved in you, you know exactly what I'm talking about. Some of y'all act like you don't know what I'm talking about, and that worries me. Good night. Maybe I need to have the altar call right now. But that moment you commit that sin, some of y'all act like he's sinless here tonight. You commit that sin, and once you repent of that sin, confess that sin, it's gone. Now, don't get me wrong. That guilt may not. I think that's the process. Restitution with somebody else, maybe it takes the time. Trust may be a process. But that forgiveness is there. But we heard a great message on that Monday night, didn't we? Over at Roanoke. But Poindexter preached a great message on that. And there may be a time to restore trust. There may be a time to get that guilt and have that peace that we want. But you can rest assured, hey, accept God's forgiveness because he said it. If we confess our sins, he's faithful and just to forgive us our sins and to cleanse us from all unrighteousness. Agree with God about your sins. Accept God's forgiveness. Abstain from defending your wrongdoing or blaming others. Whoop. Abstain from defending your wrongdoing or blaming others. Quit trying to cover it up. You'll never get past it as long as you're trying to cover it up. Proverbs 28, verse 13, he that covereth his sins shall not prosper, but whoso confesseth and forsaketh them shall have mercy. The Lord said, if you just confess your sins, and you, if you confess them and forsake them, I'll give you mercy. If you keep defending what you did or what you were and not agreeing with God about it, you'll never get past it. You'll never get past it. Folks, you know, sometimes you preachers can probably help me after service or something or later, but sometimes I have a little nick in my heart and mind when I'm reading Psalm 51. Now, preacher, what do you mean? Well, David made this statement, and he's right 100% when he said, against thee, when he's repenting, against thee and thee only have I done this. And I'm thinking, well, I'm sure Uriah might disagree with that, Bathsheba's husband. But ultimately, all sin's against God. But our sin affects other people. And as long as... Now, again, David never did get it right with Uriah. He had him killed first. A man after God's own heart did that, by the way. A saved man, a man that had the power of God in his life. And the sword was against his family. Boo. You reap that, you sow, hoss. I'd get it right quick. If you got space, I know ultimately all sins against God. And I had to keep telling myself that, especially in Psalm 51. But yet, it may affect other people. Yes. And if your sins affect somebody else, you might need to go take care of that too. Yes. Before you can get past your past. Amen. And if they're right with God, that won't be but a jiffy. You know these people, bless them. And I understand, Lord, forgive me. I shouldn't have said that. But some folks say, oh, I forgive you, but... Yeah, they're not there yet. Well, preacher, what if I do my part and they won't forgive me? Then you need to, instead of getting arrogant, so I did my part, but God, don't do that. Do it in tears. Say, I'm gonna pray. Hopefully, one day you can. Because I've hurt you. But folks, if we don't get things right with God and somebody else, if we need to, then we'll never get past our past. Folks, it's scary when people won't apologize. And it's scary when people won't accept it. You know, one of the reasons marriages is in trouble, Christian ones. Nobody will apologize, and then if they do, it won't get accepted because the hurt's there, and we're not spiritual enough to say, you know what, God's forgiven them. And we pray, God, give me grace to do that. Give me strength to do that. Let's all get past our past. I don't know why I'm preaching this tonight. I don't know why I'm trying to say all this stuff. And I hope I'm not bringing confusion, because that's not my intention. Agree with God about your past. Accept forgiveness. Accept God's forgiveness. Abstain from defending your wrongdoing or blaming others. Then lastly, allow God to turn your messes into messages. I haven't been preaching this one, so I can run right through it. It's what Paul did in 1 Timothy 1:15. This is a faithful saying and worthy of all acceptation, that Christ Jesus came into the world to save sinners, of whom I am chief. Howbeit, for this cause I obtained mercy, that in me first Christ, Jesus Christ might show forth all longsuffering for a pattern to them which should hereafter believe on him to life everlasting. See, the Lord turned the mess of Saul into the message of Paul. And again, Paul never was bragging on his sin, but he was using it as a tool to let people know, hey, I was the chief and God saved me. What's your excuse? And he and the Lord, the Spirit of God, would have him give details about some things that he did. Through the Word of God, great men of God recorded Adam's fall, recorded Abraham's lie, recorded Moses' temper, Elijah's doubt, Jonah's rebellion. Folks, you understand, these are mighty Christians. Samson's fall. But I see men that got right with God, and it was a stepping stone to do greater things for the cause of Christ. What I'm trying to tell you tonight is this. Hey, stop allowing the devil to use your past, whether your past was a week ago, 2 days ago, or 10 years ago, or 20 years ago, or 50 years ago, against you to say you can't be used of the Lord. Now, folks, we understand God's got qualifications for certain offices of the church, but that's two things. That's two things. I don't understand that. Why they're supplying out there. Why does people have to argue about them? But they do, so that's on them. But there's plenty to do for Jesus. And I hate to tell you this, the devil's not trying to keep you off of a pastorate, off of a deacon board, out of a Sunday school class. He's just trying to keep your mouth shut from being a witness. Yeah, that's right. That's what he's trying to do. He could care less about the deacon board. He'd care less about if your name's on a sign out there. But if he can keep you discouraged enough not to be a light, then he's done that. He's done his job. Get past it. Live victoriously. God wants you to have peace in your life. He wants you to have contentment and joy. He wants the power of God on you. He wants to use your life like nobody else can. He wants to use your life like nobody else can. Brother Kelvin sent me something. It was a video from Dr. David Gibbs, the Christian Law Association, when he was defending Lester Roloff, when they were all coming against that home that he had. And said, I don't know exactly which time this was. They sued him and arrested him. I don't know how many times for it. But in that video, and I sent it to my family, I think I did yesterday, and it just touched my heart. And if y'all want it, I'll send it to you, because nobody can tell like Brother Gibbs can tell it. But apparently, this is back when Brother Gibbs was young, a young lawyer, had to be. And every who was suing him or arresting him, whatever they were trying to do, shut that home down, they had 5 lawyers against him. I'm telling that right, Brother Kelvin? Had 12 lawyers. I know that wasn't right. 12 lawyers against him. There's 12 lawyers working together against Brother Roloff. And he had Dr. David Gibbs. And I don't know where they was at, but Brother Roloff told him, said, we got to pray. Before we pray, we got to get clean. He said, we got to get clean. Some of you are going, he said, I'm going to go over here in this corner. And I'm probably telling this a little wrong. And he said, you go over here in this corner. And he said, Brother Roloff got to pray, so he got to confess his sin. He said, it blew my mind. He's confessing everything. He said, all right, your turn. Brother Gibbs said, Lord, I don't know how I'm going to do this, but I want to be clean. And he said, 2 hours later, Brother Gibbs, done. He said, Brother Roloff said, all right. Said he punched him on the chest and punched him on the chest. You clean? He said, best I know how. He said, all right, let's pray. He got to pray and he said, Lord, I don't want you to kill none of them. I'm paraphrasing. He said, I want every one of them lawyers to be against one another. And what did he say about that judge? He said, I want that judge to get sick, but I want him to die. That's what it was. And then someone offered them 12 lawyers. to all be against one another. He said they went in there the next day after they got clean. They got to pray. They went in there and said, all right, said, y'all got your opening statements? And that one large speaker said, well, we did till that morning. Was it that morning? He said, we can't agree on nothing. He said, they was all into it, all in disagreement, and said, the judge said, hey, the jury's in the box, they're hearing all of this. And before it's all said and done, let me tell you this before I mess it all up. It all got thrown out, and they got money out of it, didn't they? Got retribution. And he got it thrown out. Folks, you understand, Satan knows we have that kind of connection with our Heavenly Father.
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Jubilee 2026 will be taking place at the Truth Missionary Baptist Church, with Dr. Joe Arthur and Cody Zorn there preaching. The meeting takes place October the 18th through the 23rd. Dr. Joe Arthur preaching there on Sunday, beginning at 6:30 p.m. in the evening service, and then Monday and Tuesday, Brother Arthur preaching there at 7:30 each evening. And Cody Zorn preaching at the meeting, Wednesday through Friday at 7:30 each evening. Jubilee 2026 taking place at the Truth Missionary Baptist Church, where the pastor is Dr. Sam McKay. The church is located at 200 Saluda Dam Road in Greenville. And that's October the 18th through the 23rd, Jubilee 2026 at Truth Missionary Baptist Church.

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0: revive us again, that thy people may rejoice in thee.
1: The Emmanuel Baptist Church of Liberty will be having their 65th Homecoming Revival meeting taking place. It all begins on October the 11th at 10:30 a.m. with Brother Dan Alexander there preaching, a meal provided after the service, Homecoming Day, October the 11th. And then revival services, October the 12th through the 16th at 7 p.m. nightly. And October the 12th through the 15th is Evangelist Eric Justice there preaching. Then on October the 16th, the final night of the meeting at 7 p.m., that will be a singing service. And the Swetako family will be there singing. And that's the 65th Homecoming Revival Meeting at Emmanuel Baptist Church. The pastor is Keith Tarun. And the number for more information, 864-915-8116. The church is located at 535 East Main Street in Liberty. The annual Autumn Brush Arbor Meeting will take place October the 14th to the 16th, beginning nightly at 7 p.m. There'll be old-fashioned preaching, Christ-honoring singing, and warm Christian fellowship, including ice cream, popcorn, snacks, all served following each service. Bring your family and invite a friend. And that's the Brush Arbor Meeting, October the 14th to the 16th, at 7 p.m. each evening at 1855 Keeler Mill Road in Travelers Rest. There is going to be a fall youth rally taking place, hosted at the West End Baptist Church of Easley, taking place on October the 16th and 17th. On October the 16th at 7 p.m., the New Manna Baptist Church with youth pastor Jason Gardner will be there and a combined youth choir from the church. They're singing, food and prizes following the service. And then October the 17th at 5 p.m., Evangelist Heath Williams will be speaking and a combined youth choir and special singing, food and prizes also following that service. And it's all taking place at the West End Baptist Church, a fall youth rally. And the West End Baptist Church is located at 120 Mission Drive in Easley. The pastor is Mark Tinsley, and that's October the 16th and 17th at West End Baptist Church. For more information on the meeting, 864-704-0246. The Northwest Baptist Church will be having revival services taking place. The guest speaker, Doug Raines, preaching there. The services take place October the 18th through the 20th, on Sunday, October the 18th at 6 p.m., and then Monday, October the 19th with a meal beginning at 6 p.m. and the service at 7 p.m. On Tuesday, also the same, October the 20th, Tuesday, meal beginning at 6 p.m. and the service beginning at 7 p.m. The Northwest Baptist Church is located at 20 Blue Ridge Drive, Travelers Rest, South Carolina. And that's Pastor Doug Raines, preaching in the revival meeting at Northwest Baptist Church, where the pastor is David Allen. And that's October the 18th through the 20th. Fall revival time taking place at the Flat Shoals Baptist Church of Walhalla, South Carolina, October the 18th through the 21st. The Sunday services on the 18th at 10 a.m. for Sunday school, 11 a.m. for the worship service, and 6 p.m. for the evening service on Sunday. And then services nightly, the 19th through the 21st at 7 p.m. each evening. And the visiting guest preacher is Brother Joel Logan. The pastor is Joey Durham, and the congregation invites all to attend. And that's Flat Shoals Baptist Church and their fall revival meeting, October the 18th through the 21st. The church is located at 656 Flat Shoals Road, Walhalla, South Carolina. Revival services taking place at the Holly Springs Baptist Church of Rutherfordton, North Carolina, taking place beginning on Sunday, October the 18th, and going through Wednesday, October the 21st, and their preaching is Tom Gilliam. On Sunday, the services at 10:45 and 6 p.m., and then on Monday through Wednesday, nightly services at 7 p.m., and the Holly Springs Baptist Church is located at 181 Holly Springs Church Road, Rutherfordton, North Carolina. Tom Gilliam, their preaching, and you can find them online at hollyspringsbaptistchurch.org. The Truth Missionary Baptist Church of Greenville will be having Jubilee 2026 taking place October the 18th through the 23rd. And Dr. Joe Arthur preaching there on Sunday in the beginning service of the meeting beginning at 6:30 p.m. and then Monday and Tuesday at 7:30 each evening. And then Cody Zorn preaching there Wednesday through Friday at 7:30 each evening. Jubilee 2026 at Truth Missionary Baptist Church. That's October the 18th through the 23rd. The pastor is Dr. Sam McKay Sr. And the church is located at 200 Saluda Dam Road in Greenville. That's October the 18th through the 23rd, Jubilee 2026. The Tri-City Baptist Church will be having Homecoming Day and revival services with guest speaker Evangelist John Burt there preaching. It all begins October the 21st and runs through October the 25th. Services taking place Wednesday, Thursday, and Friday, October the 21st, 22nd, and 23rd at 7 p.m. each evening. And then Homecoming Day on Sunday and the morning service at 11 a.m. with a special theme, Camo Sunday. Wear your camo and join them for the closing service. And there'll be a meal at the end of the service and no evening service on Sunday. That's Homecoming and Revival Services at Tri-City Baptist Church with Evangelist John Burt there preaching. The church is located at 1401 Griffin Mill Road in Easley. The pastor is Wesley Grant. For more information on the meeting, 864-508-6746. Fall Revival Time taking place at the Cannon Mountain Baptist Church, October the 26th through the 29th at 7 p.m. each evening. That's Monday through Thursday. The pastor is Shannon McKee. And the guest preacher for the Fall Revival is Pastor Frankie Hunt. And it all takes place at Cannon Mountain Baptist Church, 302 Wood Lane Drive in Pickens. Fall Revival, October the 26th through the 29th at 7 p.m. each evening. For questions and more information, 864-722-3063. The Landmark Missionary Baptist Church will be celebrating 53 years of ministry, having a homecoming revival taking place October the 26th through the 30th at 7:30 each evening. Landmark Missionary Baptist Church. Homecoming Revival. And the visiting evangelist, visiting preacher is Pastor Scott Dean of the White Horse Heights Baptist Church. They're preaching in each service. Special singing each night. On Monday, Caitlin and Guardia will be there singing. On Tuesday, Brother Jim Burns. And Wednesday, folks will be called from the floor to sing. And then on Thursday, Randy Dunnigan family. Friday, the fundamentals. And the pastor is Raymond Davis. And that's Homecoming Revival at Landmark Missionary Baptist Church, celebrating 53 years of ministry. They're located at 1020 Miller Road, right off Woodruff Road in Greenville. And that's October the 26th through the 30th at 7:30 each evening. For more information on the meeting, 864-269-5327. The Faith Baptist Church of Mint Hill will be having their Fall Revival Time, November the 2nd through the 6th at 7:30 each evening, a nursery provided in each service. The pastor is Rick Baker, and they're preaching at the meeting, the guest speaker, James Knox. And that's Fall Revival Services, November the 2nd through the 6th at 7:30 each evening at Faith Baptist Church of Mint Hill, located at 6840 Wilson Grove Road in Mint Hill. The pastor is Rick Baker. For more information on the meeting, 704-545-0937. The Emmanuel Baptist Church will be having Thankful Tuesday services for the month of November. No Wednesday services for the month of November, but on every Tuesday night in the month of November, beginning at 7 p.m., with special singing in each service. They'll hold special services throughout the month of November on every Tuesday. That's November the 3rd with Brother Taylor Turner, November the 10th with Dr. Joel Logan, November 17th with Dr. Robert Jarvis, and November the 24th with Pastor Scott Dean. Each Tuesday in the month of November at 7 p.m. each evening, and again, no Wednesday night services for the month of November, but special Thankful Tuesday services on every Tuesday in the month of November at Emmanuel Baptist Church, located at 3000 Stone Station Road in Roebuck. The pastor is Frankie Taylor.
0: This has been Revive Us Again, featuring news of church happenings in the listening area. The announcement of an event on this program does not necessarily imply endorsement by WTBI.

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2: This is Mark Oshman with the International Board of Jewish Missions, bringing you another radio Bible study. We continue with our series about biblical Israel and the Canaanites. In the Old Testament, God amplified the importance of Israel's covenant relationship with him. Amongst all the countries of the world, God revealed himself only to the Jews. They alone had his statutes and ordinances. They alone had his oracles and decrees. What about the other nations of the world? According to Isaiah chapter 40, God regarded everyone else as, quote, a drop of a bucket, unquote. God gave the Jewish people a series of promises. He has kept those commitments, and since he remains faithful, he will keep further commitments. God told Abraham that he would establish a covenant between himself and Abraham's descendants. According to Amos chapter 9, God promised the Jewish people that, quote, I will plant them upon their land, and they shall no more be pulled up out of their land which I have given them, unquote. God has set himself up as the defender of his people. In the words of the prophet Zechariah, chapter 2, he considered those who afflict the Jewish people as those who touch the apple of his eye. Furthermore, God promised to bless the Jewish people. In the 6th chapter of the book of Numbers, he instructed Aaron the high priest to pray for the Israelites after this manner. Quote, the Lord bless thee and keep thee. The Lord make his face shine upon thee and be gracious unto thee. The Lord lift up his countenance upon thee and give thee peace. Unquote. The author of Psalm 115 declared that, quote, the Lord hath been mindful of us. He will bless us. He will bless the house of Israel. He will bless the house of Aaron, unquote. Among all the nations, biblical Israel occupy the unique place in God's affections. In the first chapter of the prophecy of Malachi, God informed the Jews of that time that he loved them with an everlasting love. God's love for Israel went back to their days as Egyptian slaves, as noted in the 11th chapter of the book of Hosea. When Balaam the Mesopotamian sought to curse the Jews, as described in the book of Numbers, God turned the intended maledictions into blessings. The 16th chapter of the book of Ezekiel employed an extended metaphor that detailed the extent of God's love for the Jews. Quote, now when I passed by thee and looked upon thee, behold, thy time was the time of love. And I spread my skirt over thee, and covered thy nakedness. Yea, I swore unto thee, and entered into a covenant with thee, saith the Lord. And thou becamest mine. Mine. The Jews were God's peculiar people, his promised possession. God went on to describe in Ezekiel how he cleansed his bride, how he gave her ornaments and jewelry made from gold and silver. That same passage noted how God provided for Israel's needs. Biblical Israel played a unique role in God's plans. He directed Moses to tell the enslaved Israelites how, quote, I will bring you out from under the burdens of the Egyptians, and I will rid you out of their bondage, unquote. God promised the Jews he would be their God, and they were to serve him as his people. God remained faithful to those promises, delivering the Jews with a mighty hand. This is Mark Oshman with the International Board of Jewish Missions, bringing you another radio Bible program.
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4: With SRN News, I'm Rich Thomason in Washington. Stumping for Republican candidates, the campaigner-in-chief heads to Alaska today, following an Ohio rally where President Trump assured the crowd that the Iran war is just about over.
5: It's going to end very soon, and as soon as it ends, your gasoline comes down. But remember, your prices, your gas prices, are lower than when Biden was president, and he didn't do anything about Iran, the Islamic Republic of Iran.
4: As for the raid on the Washington, D.C. home of Somali native Democrat Congresswoman Ilhan Omar.
5: And that Ilhan, somebody was asking me, I don't know what they're doing with her, but I can tell you this, she's a disaster. She comes in from a country without laws, without police, without military, without, all they do is shoot each other.
4: The raid's reportedly part of an investigation of Omar's immigration paperwork. Omar calls it an attempt to target political enemies and weaponize federal law enforcement. Surgery today for Pope Leo in a hospital in Rome.
6: The 71-year-old U.S.-born pontiff made the announcement Sunday during his prayer at St. Peter's Square. Leo said doctors recently discovered a nodule on one of his lungs and that it was detected at a very early stage. The Pope said the doctors believed it was best to intervene, so he's following their advice and undergoing surgery to have it removed. I'm Tammy Trujillo.
4: Six Flags has temporarily shut down 9 roller coasters at its amusement parks in the U.S. and Canada as a precaution. Follows the death of a man who fell to his death from the Goliath roller coaster at Six Flags over Georgia yesterday afternoon. The Goliath coaster opened in 2006, known for its high speeds and sharp turns. SpaceX's launch of a Falcon 9 rocket this morning, a success, carrying nearly 3 tons of cargo to the International Space Station. The Dow's up 310 points. This is SRN News.
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8: John Adams understood something that America cannot afford to forget. Freedom requires character. While serving as president, Adams always remembered that America would not survive. It could not govern itself, control its own passion. Adams wrote, "Our Constitution was made only for a moral and religious people. It is wholly inadequate to the government of any other." Adams understood that self-government depended on much, much more than the document itself. It depended and was guided by faith, by virtue, by responsibility, and above all, by self-restraint. Because government can enforce laws, but it cannot create character. Our Constitution protects a free people, but our Constitution cannot create a moral people. It cannot create self-restraint. It's up to us.
4: Delta Airlines is delaying the start of nonstop flights between Atlanta and Riyadh, Saudi Arabia.
9: It won't happen until early next year. Delta had planned to begin the new service on October 23rd, but postponed the debut after several deadly attacks on King Khalid International Airport. Delta's decision came after the FAA advised airlines on Sunday to exercise caution when flying in or around Saudi Arabia. Iran-backed Houthi rebels in Yemen claimed responsibility for Saturday's missile attack that killed at least 12 people and wounded more than 300 at Riyadh's main airport. Keith Peters, Washington.
4: Most fraternities at the University of Arizona are resuming their normal activities this week after school officials lifted a campus-wide suspension. University leadership reinstated 16 chapters following meetings between chapter advisors and the dean of students to address misconduct concerns. More details, srnnews.com.
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13: Must be saved. At the name of Jesus, only can men be saved. Neither is there salvation in any other name. Now, a name, the name of Jesus, famous, great, gracious, the name of Jesus. The Bible abounds with the names of many great men and famous men. I think often about Abraham. I marvel at Abraham. What a great work of grace. What a miracle of grace Abraham is. When God found Abraham, the ancient pagan that he was a pagan sun worshiper. And yet God performed a miracle in the life of Abraham and converted him and changed him, brought him out of that paganism, made him the first Hebrew and founder of the great Hebrew nation upon Abraham of old. And made out of Abraham one of the famous personalities of all Bible history and secular history as well. And I believe that Abraham is a tremendous man, no question about it. He's called in the Bible the father of the faithful. It was Abraham who left his own country and began looking for a city that hath foundations, whose maker and builder is God. It was Abraham who believed God so thoroughly until God counted his faith to him for righteousness. It was Abraham who said goodbye to his own people, his own city, his own countrymen, and began to travel that trackless, uncharted desert between Mesopotamia and the land of Israel. It was Abraham that stood alone with God on the hills of Judea. And God said, Abraham, look in every direction you may. And all of this I'm going to give to you, and your seed is an everlasting possession. And maybe somebody might have said, Abraham, how can that be? How can that be? You have no nation. You have no army. How can it be that God can give you all of this and your seed is an everlasting possession? And Abraham might have shook his head and said, I don't know how it's going to be, but it's going to be. That's Abraham, great man of faith. When the Holy Scriptures were written and the men of God wrote Hebrews chapter number 11, in that chapter you'll find a hall of fame of the heroes of faith. You begin to read Hebrews chapter number 11, some of the greatest names you've ever spoken or heard spoken about, you'll find in that name. God begins that great catalog with the first man, Adam. And he moves on from the first man, Adam, to his son, Noah. And then on down to his son Abraham. And then on down to his son Isaac and Jacob and Joseph. And on down to Moses and some of the other great. And some of the other less great. Oh, what a catalog of great names I find in Hebrews chapter 11. I spend my whole life studying their lives. Preaching their philosophies. And reminding people of their deeds done in the name and power of God. I thrill in the opportunity of preaching about Abraham. I delight to preach about Joseph, the prime minister of Egypt for 31 to 40 years. I thrill to preach about Jacob, schemer and deceiver that he was, and yet I delight to preach about Jacob. I thrill to preach about Isaac, the son born miraculously to Abraham, for whom God selected a bride who is a forerunner of the church that I'm a part of in 1974. I love to preach about these famous men and famous names of yesteryear. And then when the Savior came, he began to select men one by one. And in that array of names of the apostles, you find some men of renown. I suppose Paul would have risen to the top regardless of what environment he might have been part of. Paul was such a caliber of a man that he would have been first had he been in law. He would have been first had he been in medicine. He would have been first had he been a missionary, and he was. He would have been first had he been a teacher like his teacher Gamaliel. He would have been first at anything he did because he was that caliber of a man. And when God put his hand upon the apostle Paul, that persecutor of the saints, and Paul was stricken down on the Damascus road and converted gloriously. He made just as great a man for God as he could have ever made for himself. And when I think of Paul, I'm thinking of one of the greatest men that have ever lived. I have several volumes in my study on the life of Paul. I love to pick up every book I can find on the life of Paul, the great apostle. But not only these great men of the Bible, but down through the years of history, our history books are studded with great diamonds that God has lifted out of the rough. Men that have amounted to great and excelled to greatness in their field of endeavor. The history books tell us of great military men, the Caesars, the Charlemagnes, the Bonapartes. Down through the years, our history books are studied with many famous military men. The secular history tells us of men renowned in literature. You don't read long until you hear the name Chaucer and Shakespeare and Wordsworth and Longfellow. Men of renown that made profound names for themselves in the field of art and literature. And on down through medicine and science, men of great names have abounded. And in the political world, great names have abounded. As long as time shall last, our children shall study about Abraham Lincoln. That humble Kentucky boy, reared in poverty, yet exalted to the White House of our land. And his name today is in every history book that shall ever be written. Abraham Lincoln. George Washington. The sons of our soil, the sons of our people. Our country, our history abounds with the names of famous men that God has endowed with great gift and great ability who served their time and served their generation liberally and faithfully. The same thing I could say in the world of the church. God has given to the church down through the years the famous men as the apostles. Peter, Paul, James, and John. Famous men as some of the Methodist forerunners, Wesley and Whitfield and others. Famous men among the Baptist heritage, Spurgeon and Sunday and on down the line. Great men of renown whose names are common household names on the lips of all of our people in every generation. I said that to say that there's one name that exceeds them all. There is none other name given among men whereby we must be saved. In Philippians chapter 2 and verse number 9, I have given him a name that is above every name, that is the name of Jesus. Every knee should bow, every tongue shall confess that he's God to the glory of God the Father. Now, preacher, don't get so excited. Calm down now. Don't get so excited. Well, now, my friend, you pardon my excitement. You pardon my zeal if you can. I never knew Charlemagne, and I never knew Chaucer, and I never knew Shakespeare, and I never sat with George Washington, and I never communed with Peter, James, and John, and I never knew Abraham and Jacob and Isaac. But the name that I mentioned a moment ago, I walk with him and talk with him, and I've known him down through the years of our life, and he's pilgrimaged at my side, ridden in my car with me, ate at my table with me, stood by me while I preached, and helped me when I wanted to study. He, I know personally, and he's the greatest of all, the name of Jesus. I've given him a name. Peter stood with great boldness before that Sanhedrin court and announced, there is salvation in none other. There is none other name given. Now that's the name that we're occupied with at Tabernacle. When I was in school, I studied Chaucer, but when I graduated, I put Chaucer aside.

open it up all over again and start all over trying to tell the glories of this one all together, lovely. And that's why I get so excited. That's why I break the buttons off my shirt. I've given him a name that's above every name. That at the name of Jesus, every knee should bow. Now, Tabernacle, without any apology, I say to you, we're bent to extol the name of Jesus. We desire only that his name get the praise and glory. I'm not concerned about the perpetuation of any politician's name. And I'm not concerned about the perpetuation of the name of any literary genius. And I'm not concerned about the perpetuation of any religious leader. But I'm greatly occupied that Jesus' name be extolled. I'm concerned about his name. I'm concerned about his person. I'm concerned about his work. I'm concerned about his ministry. I'm concerned about his church. I'm concerned about his people. And I'm concerned about his posterity. I'm concerned about his heaven. I'm concerned about his second advent. Jesus. Now I want to call you to mind one or two things about this name. I remind you, first of all, his is a mighty name. I've given him a name that's above every name. And Peter and John, without hesitation, said to the Sanhedrin court, neither is there salvation in any other. For there is none other name, period. That's it. Not Abraham, nor Jacob, no, none other name. Bring out your great. By the name of none of them can a soul be saved. One name, the name of Jesus. His is a mighty name. His name can clear the guilt of a guilty sinner. His name is like a lullaby sung by a mother as she rocks a fevered baby. His name is like the calm after the storm. His name has weight and power and security and assurance. His name is sweet to the heart of the believer. That at the name of Jesus, every knee should bow. And sometimes the worldly wise in our day would scoff at me and you and mock at me and you because we whisper the name and we preach the name. We reverence the name and we sing the name of Jesus. We defend the name of Jesus. And they would indict us and condemn us for defending his name. No, his name is worthy of our adoration. His name is worthy of our defense. His is a mighty name. You know, the stars of all the great that I've mentioned today fade generation by generation. There's some people that go through college these days and never hear about Chaucer. I never hear about Socrates or Plato or some of the other great in the literary world or the scientific world or the military world or the political world. But you know, the star of Jacob's name rises higher and shines brighter every day. Preacher, that couldn't be so. Yes, my friend, maybe not in some circles, but in the circle of the body of Christ and the circle of the church of God, the name of Jesus is clearer and brighter and more precious today than it's ever been before in all history. And it's going to get better and better and better until he comes a second time. His is a mighty name. Second, his is a matchless name. You bring on parade the names of all the great in whatever field of endeavor, and you'll not find any of those names that will match with the name of my Lord and my Savior. His is a matchless name. He supersedes them all in compassion. He supersedes them all in power. He supersedes them all in sacrifice. He supersedes them all in condescension. His name is matchless. I've given him a name that is above every name. That settles it. Somebody said, I'll climb the ladder of success until my name, oh, my friend. Voltaire, the famous French atheist, boasted that within 100 years after his death, that nobody would remember the name of Jesus and nobody would read a Bible, but that everybody would read the works of Voltaire. Voltaire has died and gone the way of all flesh, and men have forgotten his name. And somebody said the very palace in which he lived

0: has now been converted into a Bible publishing society. Voltaire's name is crumbled in the dust, but the name of Jesus goes on. His is a matchless name. None greater. None greater. But not only that, his is a manifestly necessary name. You need this name. You need to know this Savior. You're well and strong and hale and hearty at this moment. But the time will come you'll not be well nor strong nor hale nor hearty. I stood at the bedside of Brother Knox and I felt for him. I felt for his wife and his fine daughters. As Brother Knox, with a stammering voice, said, "Tuesday, preacher, Tuesday, I have the surgery coming." And I felt for him and felt with him. And you feel for him, I'm sure. You might be able to bypass the cross when you're hale and hearty and healthy and strong. But when the surgeon says, "I'm going to have to go in and perform surgery on your brain," you're going to need that name of Jesus then. You're going to need the person of the Savior then. And your family will need the arm sufficient then like they've never needed it before. And you'll need the presence and power of God then as the great physician like you've never needed it before. He's a manifestly necessary name. You take all the names away from me, but let me remember the name of Jesus. When Mrs. Belcher was alive, she had a stroke of paralysis, lived to be a real old lady. And as a result of the stroke of paralysis, she lost a lot of her thinking ability. And the family had to put her in a rest home, and that was understandable and wise. And the rest home was over in North Carolina, 100 miles or more away from Greenville. And I didn't get to see Mrs. Belcher as her pastor as often as I'd love to have had she been in Greenville, Greenville County. But several times in the year or 2 years she stayed in that rest home, I drove. One time Brother Tommy carried me in his car. We drove to the rest home. Another time I went by myself. But Brother Tommy carried me one time. I went by to see Mrs. Belcher. And you know, Mrs. Belcher forgot the name of her son, Bill, the preacher. Bill would go see his mama and he'd say, "Mama, who is this?" And she'd say, "I don't know." She didn't even know Bill, her son. And last time I talked with Bill, he said, "Pastor, no need for you to go back up there. Mama wouldn't know you. She would not know you." And I knew that was a fact because of the time I was there before, she didn't know us. I'd say, who is this? And she didn't know who I was. And Bill said, "No need to go back and see." But he said an astounding thing about Mama. I can say, "Mama, do you know who this is?" And she said, "No, I don't know who you are." And then he'd say, "Well, do you remember cousin so-and-so or uncle so-and-so?" And she said, "No, I never heard of him before." He say, "Well, Mama, do you remember your other boy, Clyde?" And she said, "No, I never heard of him before." And then Bill would say, "Mama, do you know who Jesus is?" And she'd start clapping her hands. And a great big smile would play across her face, and she'd jump up and down, bouncing that bed, just a meat and bone, no flesh, wasted away to nothing, clapping those bony hands, saying, "Oh, yes, I know who Jesus is. He's my Savior." She never forgot who Jesus was. Now, the wise people say, "That's a crowd of nuts out of Tabernacle." Well, my friend, if I'm a nut, just let me alone. One thing for sure, we're screwed on the right boat, aren't we? We got the right foundation. You say, "Preacher, you're beside yourself." No, I'm trying to extol the name that's above every name. A manifestly necessary name. Then again, his name is a moving name. Nothing so moves the hearts of people as the name of Jesus. I looked at these young men on the front here a while ago, and I whispered to Brother Arthur. I said, "Arthur, the potential power, the potential glory in these young men, their youth, all into the ministry, going to preach the gospel. When my tongue is silent in death, these young men will be taking a text in John 3:16. Their lives are before them if Jesus doesn't come to burn out for God. How do you account for these boys? Sober, good haircuts, in their right mind, loving God, Bible in their hands. How do you account for that? What happened to these fellas? Why aren't they in the hippie crowd? Why don't they have on blue jeans? I get so sick of blue jeans. If men wore blue jeans like they ought to wear a blue jean, nothing wrong with it. But this dragging in the dirt, bare feet, dirty, faded, I get sick of that. I don't like that bit in the world, not a bit. And you mothers, you ought to burn them up and refuse to let your children wear those things unless they wear blue jeans like they ought to be worn. Amen. I don't like it. We're not going to have it in our day school, by the way. So just warn the mothers that plan to send your kids to high school, there'll be no blue jeans. The grammar school kids, maybe. No high school kids wearing blue jeans this year. Amen. Amen. I have to preach, but we don't have to have this day school. I'm not going to let the world take it over. We'll close it up first. Yeah. You think I'm going to let the worldly crowd take over this day school? Not on your life. If we operate, it's going to be operated on Christian principles. Amen. Let me get off that right now. But this is a moving name. What got these fellas in this channel? Somewhere down the way, the name of Jesus moved upon them like a hurricane in their heart. And these young men said, goodbye, hippie crowd. Find me a barbershop and get a good haircut. Get me a Bible. Go to the Bible Institute, study the Bible. Oh, that's a moving name, the name of Jesus. Preacher, you need to get a new name and a new method and a new gospel. Brother, I never have exhausted the potential of the old gospel yet. And I never have found a name that could equal the name of Jesus. Brother Melvin hadn't sent out for any song books that extol anybody else's name yet. We're still singing about Jesus, the tabernacle. His is a moving name. He moves you to tithe. He moves you to witness. He moves you to sing. He moves you to preach. He moves you to teach. He moves you to serve God. His is a powerful name, a moving name. Then last but not least, his is a motivating name. Somebody said, I can't do it. When he speaks, you will. Somebody said, I won't do it. When he speaks, you will. Somebody said, it's impossible. God never commands the impossible. When he speaks, you'll do it. His is a motivating name. Whatever he says, you'll do. Wherever he says, I'll go, you're motivated correctly. Motivated. What's your motivation in this life? Are you living to make a million? God pity you. Are you living for social prestige? God pity you. Are you living for the pleasures of the world? God for pity you. God help you. But if you're living for Jesus, that's the motivating. That's the motivating drive. That's the thing that's taken Brother Williams and his family from Greenville Tuesday to carry them 12,000 miles away into a pagan land on the other side of the world for term as a missionary. Motivated. By the name of Jesus. Certainly, Brother Williams is not motivated by the dollars. I don't know what his income is, but I'll guarantee his income is no more than the average man in this building. So he's not going to New Guinea and carrying his family because his wealth demands it. And he's not going to New Guinea because his health demands it. And he's not going to New Guinea because the pastor demands it. And he's not going to New Guinea because his wife demands it. But he's going to New Guinea because Jesus said go. That's the motivated name. Motivated name. I've given him a name that's above every name. That at the name of Jesus every knee should bow. Do you know that name today? Do you love Jesus today? May we stand with our heads bowed. Everybody standing, every head bowed.
1: 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The title of the message is The Name of Jesus, and was originally preached on July the 28th, 1974, at Tabernacle Baptist Church. This program is brought to you by Friends of the Gospel.
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5: And when they were come to the place which is called Calvary, there they crucified him. What a great joy for us on this Tuesday being a part of your day. Thank you for allowing us the privilege to bring God's precious word into your listening presence. From the Gospel of John, chapter 21, we're looking at the lesson, accepting God's service for your life. We'll be noting that in just a moment. Now we go back a few years to a local group singing, What a Lovely Name.

0: Amen. What a lovely name, the name of the Lord Jesus, our wonderful Savior. Isn't it wonderful and a blessing that we know Him? Well, from the Gospel of John, chapter 21, we're presently discussing in this lesson, accepting God's service for your life. As we looked at the layout of the chapter on yesterday, yes, Peter said, I go a-fishing. Others, they also went. There was a night of defeat. They caught nothing. But there the next morning, Jesus on the shore of Galilee, there was a discerning, there was a decision that they must make. Will they do it God's way? And they did, and there was great success. Well, Jesus offered, and He said, come and dine. A new day to dine with the Lord Jesus. And then we were looking at that new life of commitment and dedication to the Lord Jesus Christ. Well, primarily we were noting Peter's mistake after the Lord had informed him that in his appointment of service that he would come to suffering, that he would come to martyrdom. And it was Peter that turned, looking at John, the beloved disciple, and said, what shall this man do? Well, as we began to look at this, we were talking about accepting God's service for your life, and it involves seeing the emptiness of self-will and a self-directed life. As we ended yesterday, we were pointing out there in verse 33 that Peter said, I go a-fishing. Yes, the Lord, He had previously appointed them that they were to go, and He said, follow Me, and I will make you to become to be fishers of men. Yes, they were appointed. They first went to the lost sheep of the house of Israel. Then they were to go to all men. But Peter, in his self-determination, and we find he said, I go. And we ended with talking about the others said, we also go. How that self-will, you know, isn't it amazing how that people will follow someone that's not committed unto Christ, that they're in self-will? Isn't it somewhat amazing that, you know, when we see some churches get off course and they go the new modern way, which is of the flesh and not of the Spirit of God, that others will say, we'll go that way too? And, you know, have you ever noticed sometimes there seems to be a chain reaction there in the local church when, you know, if someone leaves and someone else think, well, you know, I've been thinking about it myself, and so they think it's the will of God for them to leave, and a lot of times they'll just go on down the road to, don't matter where the doctrine's different, it don't matter if they're following biblical ministry or not, and they'll just go their own course, and then some will just quit on God altogether. So Peter said, I go, and then they said, we also go. But you know what happens? When we have an I go and a we go, it turns out to be a zero. For we find here that the Scripture said that they had what? Caught nothing. They had caught nothing all night fishing. But there when the morning was come, and Jesus stood on the shore. At first they didn't know that it was Jesus. Then John, that beloved disciple, he recognized it was the Lord. And Jesus calls out to them, children, have ye any meat? No doubt that was a very embarrassing situation. There they were, professional fishermen, and they were supposed to know the way to do it. But it had been all night, and they had caught nothing. Well, cast the net on the right side of the ship, and ye shall find. They cast therefore. Now they were unable to draw it in for the multitude of the fishes. And then that's when, verse 7, that disciple whom Jesus loved, yes, that one that leaned his head upon the breast of the Lord Jesus there at that last supper, he said, it is the Lord. It is the Lord. So whenever the impulsive Peter, whatever that he said, it's the Lord, the Bible said that he girt his fisher's coat unto him, and he cast himself into the sea, and then the other disciples came to the Lord Jesus there in a little in the boat. All right, dragging the net with the fishes. And we find that they came, and there was a fire, coals thereon, the fish laid thereon, and bread. and bring of the fish which ye have now caught. And Peter, what did he do? Well, he was the one, actually, who had influenced the others that night to go with him. But now he's the one that hastily makes himself to the shore. And then we see here that no doubt Peter was much of a man. He was much of a man, and they were not able to draw it in for the multitude. Therefore, that disciple whom Jesus loved said unto Peter, "It's the Lord." And when he heard it, and he girded his fisher's coat, and he jumped in, he went to the shore. And then the Bible said that Peter went up and drew the net to the land full of great fishes, 153. Well, isn't that amazing, the strength of Peter at that time? Yes, he was much of a man. And he, as far as physically, and he drew the net there to shore, drew the net to the shore, and the Master has invited them to come and dine. Well, we notice the first point. It involves seeing the emptiness of self-will. And then, as they were dining, and they took of the bread that he gave them, and the fish likewise. And when they had dined, Jesus turned to Simon Peter in verse 15, "Simon, son of Jonas, lovest thou me more than these?" He saith unto him, "Yea, Lord, thou knowest that I love thee." He saith unto him, "Feed my lambs." He said unto him again the second time, "Simon, son of Jonas, lovest thou me?" He saith, "Yea, Lord, thou knowest that I love thee." He saith unto him, "Feed my sheep." And then he said unto him the third time, "Simon, son of Jonas, lovest thou me?" Peter was grieved because he said unto him the third time, "Lovest thou me?" And he said unto him, "Lord, thou knowest all things. Thou knowest that I love thee." Jesus said unto him, "Feed my sheep." And as we look at this, beloved, when you accept your God's service for your life, yes, it involves seeing the emptiness of your self-will and self-directed life, but it involves how much do you love him. "Peter, do you love me?" He asked him three times, and we'll examine that. But let me ask you the question today. How much do you love him? Maybe that on this past Lord's Day, and you found something else, you were distracted. You didn't go to the house of God. You stole the offerings of God. Oh, the Holy Spirit dealt with your heart last week on the job to speak to someone about the Lord, maybe to invite the neighbor to church, but you were so busy within yourself. How much do you really love the Lord? And if the Lord were to ask you that question today, "Do you love me?" would you be able to answer? First of all, let's notice it is a matter of what kind of love. When we began to look at the Scripture and we take the Bible concordance, and we know that in our English language we have one word there for love, but we know that far as the Scripture talks about, of course, there's that love between a man and a woman, but there is that affectionate love that one might have affections for the other, but there is the divine love of God. For the love of God is shed abroad in our hearts by the Holy Ghost, which is given unto us. There in Romans chapter 5 and verse 5. Yes, and in John's epistle in 1 John, he said, "He that is born of God," he's born of love. And so we find here that there is a special love that can be ours, coming from the word agape or agapeo, and that's that special love that the Lord gives us. It's a matter of the kind of love. And then we find, if we study in this Scripture, and the Lord asked him the question, "Peter, do you love me? Simon, son of Jonas, lovest thou me more than these?" And he used that word of the highest form, the agapeo. And but how did Peter answer? He answered with the word phileo, or we know that phileo refers to an affectionate love. And the city of Philadelphia, what do they call it? Well, the city of brotherly love. And so Peter, when he answered, he could not answer that he loved the Lord with that divine love. And the Lord asked him again Simon, son of Jonas, lovest thou me more than these? Of course, he had to answer the same way. Oh, thou knowest I love thee. But what was it? It was with that brotherly, affectionate love. He couldn't say that I loved him in the highest form. And then the third time, what was so embarrassing. You know, we find when the Lord asked him, have you caught anything? And they had to say nothing. How embarrassing. Then how embarrassing for Peter when he's asked the third time, do you love me? And Jesus changes language. And he asked him, Peter, do you love me with that affectionate love? He didn't use that love of the highest form. And no doubt that broke Peter's heart. Well, we pick up here tomorrow. Unto them, may God's blessings be upon you.
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3: The second book of Moses, called Exodus, chapter 16. And they took their journey from Elim, and all the congregation of the children of Israel came unto the wilderness of Sin, which is between Elim and Sinai, on the 15th day of the second month after their departing out of the land of Egypt. And the whole congregation of the children of Israel murmured against Moses and Aaron in the wilderness. And the children of Israel said unto them, Would to God we had died by the hand of the Lord in the land of Egypt, when we sat by the flesh pots, and when we did eat bread to the full. For ye have brought us forth into this wilderness to kill this whole assembly with hunger. Then said the Lord unto Moses, Behold, I will rain bread from heaven for you, and the people shall go out and gather a certain rate every day, that I may prove them whether they will walk in my law or no. And it shall come to pass that on the sixth day they shall prepare that which they bring in, and it shall be twice as much as they gather daily. And Moses and Aaron said unto all the children of Israel, At even, then ye shall know that the Lord hath brought you out from the land of Egypt. And in the morning, then ye shall see the glory of the Lord, for that he heareth your murmurings against the Lord. And what are we that ye murmur against us? And Moses said, This shall be when the Lord shall give you in the evening flesh to eat, and in the morning bread to the full, for that the Lord heareth your murmurings which ye murmur against him. And what are we? Your murmurings are not against us, but against the Lord. And Moses spake unto Aaron, Say unto all the congregation of the children of Israel, Come near before the Lord, for he hath heard your murmurings. And it came to pass, as Aaron spake unto the whole congregation of the children of Israel, that they looked toward the wilderness, and behold, the glory of the Lord appeared in the cloud. And the Lord spake unto Moses, saying, I have heard the murmurings of the children of Israel. Speak unto them, saying, At even ye shall eat flesh, and in the morning ye shall be filled with bread. And ye shall know that I am the Lord your God. And it came to pass that at even the quails came up and covered the camp. And in the morning the dew lay round about the host. And when the dew that lay was gone up, behold, upon the face of the wilderness there lay a small round thing, as small as the hoarfrost on the ground. And when the children of Israel saw it, they said one to another, It is manna, for they wist not what it was. And Moses said unto them, This is the bread which the Lord hath given you to eat. This is the thing which the Lord hath commanded. Gather of it every man according to his eating, and omer for every man according to the number of your persons. Take ye every man for them which are in his tents. And the children of Israel did so, and gathered, some more, some less. And when they did meet it with an omer, he that gathered much had nothing over, and he that gathered little had no lack. They gathered every man according to his eating. And Moses said, let no man leave of it till the morning. Notwithstanding, they hearkened not unto Moses, but some of them left of it until the morning. And it bred worms and stank, and Moses was wroth with them. And they gathered it every morning, every man according to his eating. And when the sun waxed hot, it melted. And it came to pass that on the sixth day they gathered twice as much bread, 2 omers for one man. And all the rulers of the congregation came and told Moses, and he said unto them, This is that which the Lord hath said, Tomorrow is the rest of the holy Sabbath unto the Lord. Bake that which ye will bake today, and seethe that ye will seethe, and that which remaineth over lay up for you to be kept until the morning. And they laid it up till the morning, as Moses bade, and it did not stink, neither was there any worm therein. And Moses said, Eat that today, for today is a Sabbath unto the Lord. Today ye shall not find it in the field. 6 days ye shall gather it, but on the seventh day, which is the Sabbath, in it there shall be none. And it came to pass that there went out some of the people on the seventh day for to gather, and they found none. And the Lord said unto Moses, How long refuse ye to keep my commandments and my laws? See, for that the Lord hath given you the Sabbath, therefore he giveth you on the sixth day the bread of 2 days. Abide ye every man in his place. Let no man go out of his place on the seventh day. So the people rested on the seventh day. And the house of Israel called the name thereof Manna. And it was like coriander seed, white. And the taste of it was like wafers made with honey. And Moses said, This is the thing which the Lord commandeth. Fill an omer of it to be kept for your generations, that they may see the bread wherewith I have fed you in the wilderness when I brought you forth from the land of Egypt. And Moses said unto Aaron, Take a pot and put an omer full of manna therein, and lay it up before the Lord to be kept for your generations. As the Lord commanded Moses, so Aaron laid it up before the testimony to be kept. And the children of Israel did eat manna 40 years, until they came to a land inhabited. They did eat manna until they came unto the borders of the land of Canaan. Now an omer is the 10th part of an ephah. Chapter 18. When Jethro, the priest of Midian, Moses' father-in-law, heard of all that God had done for Moses and for Israel his people, and that the Lord had brought Israel out of Egypt, then Jethro, Moses' father-in-law, took Zipporah, Moses' wife, after he had sent her back, and her 2 sons, of which the name of the one was Gershom, for he said, I have been an alien in a strange land, and the name of the other was Eliezer, for the God of my father, said he, was mine help and delivered me from the sword of Pharaoh. And Jethro, Moses' father-in-law, came with his sons and his wife unto Moses into the wilderness, where he encamped at the Mount of God. And he said unto Moses, I, thy father-in-law Jethro, am come unto thee, and thy wife and her 2 sons with her. And Moses went out to meet his father-in-law, and did obeisance, and kissed him. And they asked each other of their welfare, and they came into the tent. And Moses told his father-in-law all that the Lord had done unto Pharaoh and to the Egyptians for Israel's sake, and all the travail that had come upon them by the way, and how the Lord delivered them. And Jethro rejoiced for all the goodness which the Lord had done to Israel, whom he had delivered out of the hand of the Egyptians. And Jethro said, Blessed be the Lord, who hath delivered you out of the hand of the Egyptians and out of the hand of Pharaoh, who hath delivered the people from under the hand of the Egyptians. Now I know that the Lord is greater than all gods, for in the thing wherein they dealt proudly, he was above them. And Jethro, Moses' father-in-law, took a burnt offering and sacrifices for God. And Aaron came and all the elders of Israel to eat bread with Moses' father-in-law before God. And it came to pass on the morrow that Moses sat to judge the people. And the people stood by Moses from the morning unto the evening. And when Moses' father-in-law saw all that he did to the people, he said, What is this thing that thou doest to the people? Why sittest thou thyself alone, and all the people stand by thee from morning unto even? And Moses said unto his father-in-law, Because the people come unto me to inquire of God. When they have a matter, they come unto me, and I judge between one and another, and I do make them know the statutes of God and his laws. And Moses' father-in-law said unto him, The thing that thou doest is not good. Thou wilt surely wear away both thou and this people that is with thee. For this thing is too heavy for thee. Thou art not able to perform it thyself alone.
5: Hearken now unto my voice. I will give thee counsel, and God shall be with thee. Be thou for the people to Godward, that thou mayest bring the causes unto God. And thou shalt teach them ordinances and laws, and shalt show them the way wherein they must walk, and the work that they must do. Moreover, thou shalt provide out of all the people able men, such as fear God, men of truth, hating covetousness, and place such over them to be rulers of thousands, and rulers of hundreds, rulers of fifties, and rulers of tens. And let them judge the people at all seasons. And it shall be that every great matter they shall bring unto thee, but every small matter they shall judge. So shall it be easier for thyself, and they shall bear the burden with thee. If thou shalt do this thing, and God command thee so, then thou shalt be able to endure, and all this people shall also go to their place in peace. So Moses hearkened to the voice of his father-in-law, and did all that he had said. And Moses chose able men out of all Israel, and made them heads over the people, rulers of thousands, rulers of hundreds, rulers of fifties, and rulers of tens. And they judged the people at all seasons. The hard causes they brought unto Moses, but every small matter they judged themselves. And Moses let his father-in-law depart, and he went his way into his own land. Chapter 19. In the third month, when the children of Israel were gone forth out of the land of Egypt, the same day came they into the wilderness of Sinai. For they were departed from Rephidim, and were come to the desert of Sinai, and had pitched in the wilderness. And there Israel camped before the mount. And Moses went up unto God, and the Lord called unto him out of the mountain, saying, Thus shalt thou say to the house of Jacob, and tell the children of Israel, Ye have seen what I did unto the Egyptians, and how I bare you on eagles' wings, and brought you unto myself. Now therefore, if ye will obey my voice indeed, and keep my covenant, then ye shall be a peculiar treasure unto me above all people, for all the earth is mine. And ye shall be unto me a kingdom of priests, and an holy nation. These are the words which thou shalt speak unto the children of Israel. And Moses came and called for the elders of the people, and laid before their faces all these words which the Lord commanded them. And all the people answered together and said, All that the Lord hath spoken we will do. And Moses returned the words of the people unto the Lord. And the Lord said unto Moses, Lo, I come unto thee in a thick cloud, that the people may hear when I speak with thee, and believe thee forever. And Moses told the words of the people unto the Lord. And the Lord said unto Moses, Go unto the people, and sanctify them today and tomorrow, and let them wash their clothes, and be ready against the third day. For the third day the Lord will come down in the sight of all the people upon Mount Sinai. And thou shalt set bounds unto the people round about, saying, Take heed to yourselves, that ye go not up into the mount, or touch the border of it. Whosoever toucheth the mount shall be surely put to death. There shall not an hand touch it, but he shall surely be stoned, or shot through. Whether it be beast or man, it shall not live. When the trumpet soundeth long, they shall come up to the mount. And Moses went down from the mount unto the people, and sanctified the people, and they washed their clothes. And he said unto the people, Be ready against the third day. Come not at your wives. And it came to pass on the third day in the morning that there were thunders and lightnings and a thick cloud upon the mount, and the voice of the trumpet exceeding loud, so that all the people that was in the camp trembled. And Moses brought forth the people out of the camp to meet with God, and they stood at the nether part of the mount. And Mount Sinai was altogether on a smoke, because the Lord descended upon it in fire, and the smoke thereof ascended as the smoke of a furnace, and the whole mount quaked greatly. And when the voice of the trumpet sounded long, and waxed louder and louder, Moses spake, and God answered him by a voice. And the Lord came down upon Mount Sinai on the top of the mount, and the Lord called Moses up to the top of the mount, and Moses went up. And the Lord said unto Moses, Go down, charge the people, lest they break through unto the Lord to gaze, and many of them perish. And let the priests also which come near to the Lord sanctify themselves, lest the Lord break forth upon them. And Moses said unto the Lord, The people cannot come up to Mount Sinai. For thou chargedst us, saying, Set bounds about the mount, and sanctify it. And the Lord said unto him, Away, get thee down, and thou shalt come up, thou and Aaron with thee. But let not the priests and the people break through to come up unto the Lord, lest he break forth upon them. So Moses went down unto the people, and spake unto them. Chapter 20. And God spake all these words, saying, I am the Lord thy God, which have brought thee out of the land of Egypt, out of the house of bondage. Thou shalt have no other gods before me. Thou shalt not make unto thee any graven image, or any likeness of anything that is in heaven above, or that is in the earth beneath, or that is in the water under the earth. Thou shalt not bow down thyself to them, nor serve them. For I, the Lord thy God, am a jealous God, visiting the iniquity of the fathers upon the children unto the third and fourth generation of them that hate me, and showing mercy unto thousands of them that love me and keep my commandments. Thou shalt not take the name of the Lord thy God in vain, for the Lord will not hold him guiltless that taketh his name in vain. Remember the Sabbath day to keep it holy. 6 days shalt thou labor and do all thy work, but the seventh day is the Sabbath of the Lord thy God. In it thou shalt not do any work, thou, nor thy son, nor thy daughter, thy manservant, nor thy maidservant, nor thy cattle, nor thy stranger that is within thy gates.
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0: It's time now for the Open Bible Hour broadcast with Pastor Jerry Honeycutt of Roan Mountain, Tennessee. 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
1: In the beginning was the Word, and the Word was with God, and the Word was God. The same was in the beginning too with God. All things were made by Him, and without Him was not anything made that was made. In Him was life, and the life was the light of men, and the light shineth in darkness, and the darkness comprehended it not. Would you join us in prayer? Father, thank you for the privilege to just call upon your name. And as we come today, I'd ask you, Lord, would you give us tender hearts? Give us spirits that we would receive just the simple word of the Lord. God, I ask you today that the Holy Spirit would fill our minds, fill our hearts with just the love of our lovely Lord. I pray for each one by the radio. God, you know the need of every heart, of every life. Would you touch them? And Lord, I pray your absolute will would simply be done, not only in our life, but even in our nation. I pray today for our president. God, I pray for our leaders, those that want to do right, and then for those that are trying to destroy. God, they're in your hands. You deal with them. And God, may we simply want to live peaceful and live and love our Lord and serve Him. God, I pray today, if there's one listening that's lost, would you touch that life, that they trust Jesus as their Savior? And God, I'd ask you, would you keep your hand upon this little ministry and help us, give us that mind, give us that will, give us that desire to just continue on for you. Lord, you get glory and honor today, and we'll praise you. In Jesus' lovely name we ask it. Amen. This is the Open Bible Hour. This is Brother Jerry Honeycutt, and we're so honored to be with you today. I trust and pray that God's blessing you in a mighty way. Now, I want to apologize for messing up the radio broadcast yesterday afternoon at the end, and we'll try to do a little better today. Amen. If you would, I want you to open your Bible to the book of Romans, chapter number 10, and we want to pick up at verse number 1 just in a moment. And I do want to say, I thank each one of you. Pray for us that we'll just honor the Lord. Can I share another letter out of the mailbag? So, dear sir, I bring you greetings in the name of our Lord Jesus Christ. Well, I'm Wendy Adams. I'm 17 years of age. I'm a student. Please, I don't have my personal Bible to read, and so are my friends. So I would like you to help us with one Holy Bible each to read. And this is from Wendy Adams. And Wendy sent us a list of some of his friends, and we will be sending each one of them a copy of God's precious Word. And what a blessing it is. Now, this last week, we sent out a shipment of Bibles, and we're processing another group of them again. And then just as soon as we get through this, we'll have to order another shipment of Bibles, but it's an ongoing work. Now, the Open Bible Club lessons that we offer, we still have those. We're sending them into prisons every day and into homes. And it's a unique study, just a simple study of the Word of God. And nothing big and flowery, but simply the Word of God. And the Bible's the greatest study in the world. Now, if you will, let's open our Bibles to Romans chapter 10. And what are we dealing with here? Well, we've looked at the sovereignty of God and God's plan. Everything has been according to His will. And He chose to give the gospel to the Gentiles. Why? Because the Jews presently have rejected the Lord Jesus Christ. Now, yesterday we dealt with the scripture. Verse 32 said, "Wherefore, because they, the Jews, sought it, the righteousness of God, not by faith, but as it were by the works of the law, they stumbled at the stumbling stone." They stumbled over it. When Jesus came, they did not receive Him. They rejected Him. And can I say to you, many today are stumbling, thinking that to be saved and have regeneration in their life and be born again, that they have to work to do it. No, you receive it by simple faith. Look in verse number 10. Paul, here's the burden of his heart. He says, "Brethren." Who's the brethren? Believe me, he was raised a Jew. He studied the scriptures until God saved him. And he said, "Brethren, my heart's desire and prayer to God for Israel is that they might be saved." Oh, see, he realized that when God saved him, it was not keeping the law, but it was by receiving Jesus Christ. See, in the book of Romans, in the book of Acts, how about when Paul was going to Damascus and God struck him and stopped him? Well, that's God's sovereign will working right there. And he said, "Saul, Saul, why persecutest thou me?" Jesus speaking directly to him. "Why persecutest thou me?" Folks, can I say to you, when you hate God, when you argue with God, hey, you hate Jesus Christ. "Brethren, my heart's desire and prayer to God for Israel is that they might be saved." Watch what he says, the burden in verse 2. "For I bear them record that they have a zeal of God, but not according to knowledge." Oh, they have a zeal to keep the law, but they don't know the truth of what that law is. See, Jesus did not destroy the law. When he came, he's the only man that ever fulfilled the law. He filled it up. He kept it. Not one Jew in the Old Testament ever kept the law. No man ever did. Only Jesus Christ. And he said, "I bear them record that they have a zeal of God." Oh, there's a zeal that they want to do right, but not according to knowledge. Look at verse 3. "For they being ignorant of what? God's righteousness." And have we not been studying in the book of Romans about the righteousness of God? What all of the righteousness of God has brought to us? How that by simple faith, the benefits of righteousness, how that through the righteousness of God, we have sanctification. Through the righteousness of God, we have justification. And through the righteousness of God, we have a simple faith. Through the righteousness of God, we've been glorified. And all the things, it's all through the righteousness of God. But verse 3 says, the Jews, they being ignorant of God's righteousness, and going about to establish their own righteousness, have not submitting themselves unto the righteousness of God. Folks, I want to say to you, God's sovereign. He's never made a mistake. Hey, he knows from the beginning to the end. And what does man do? Try to outvigor him. Many today are going to hell because they have set aside God's righteousness, and they're trying to get through life without the righteousness of God. Look at verse 20 or verse 4. For Christ is the end of the law for righteousness to everyone that believeth. If you ever mark anything in your Bible, verse number 4, you need to mark it. For Christ is the end of the law for righteousness to everyone that believeth. Praise God. The law came by Moses, but grace and truth came by the Lord Jesus Christ. And Christ, when he died on the cross, he said, "It is finished." What? He finished, he kept the law to the fullness of it. Hallelujah. He died. He paid for our sins. He's the end of the law for righteousness to everyone that believeth. And no wonder, to as many as received him, to them gave he power to become the sons of God. Now, verse 5, look what the Holy Spirit has Paul to write here. For Moses described the righteousness which is of the law, that a man which doeth those things shall live by them. In other words, Moses said, here's the law, this is what you got to do. In other words, the man which doeth those things shall live by them. And how does that mean? Hey, when God says it, you got to live it, you got to keep it, you can't deny it. And if you're guilty on one law, you're guilty of all of them. But, verse 6, hallelujah. But the righteousness which is of faith speaketh on this wise. Say not in thine heart, who shall ascend into heaven? It's a question. That is to bring Christ down from above. Or who shall descend into the deep? Which is to bring Christ up again from the dead. But what saith it? What does faith say? And folks, can I say to you, faith does talk. What does saith it? The word is nigh thee even in thy mouth and in thine heart. That is the word of faith which we preach. You can only be saved one way, and that is by a simple faith.
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3: Good afternoon, everyone. This is Jimmy Millsaps, pastor of the Grace Tabernacle Baptist Church in Robbinsville, North Carolina. I'd like to thank you for tuning in to the Bible Believers broadcast, and we trust it will be a blessing to you.

0: Now for part two of the message.
1: We have peace with God. Peace with God. Do you hear? Not the peace of God, but peace with God. Peace with God has been made for us at Calvary. Amen. And so this, that's what the theme of this book is about. But come here, chapter 1. I just look at this. And he talks about the gospel of God. He said, Paul, a servant of Jesus Christ, called to be an apostle, separated unto the gospel of God. Now, what does that mean? The gospel is good tidings. The gospel is good news. So he writes to this church now. See, he writes to this church, and he talks about, and he starts to, and he begins this thing talking about the God said he's been separated. He's Paul, a servant of Jesus Christ, separated unto the gospel of God. And that is the good tidings of God. The message of the good news from God. What is that about? Well, I want us to just remind you here. Let's look back in the book of Luke. Everybody knows this. In the book of Luke, chapter number 2, you know what's going on? The Lord Jesus there is born, and verse number 7, and verse 6, and so it was that while they were there, the days were accomplished that she should be delivered, and she brought forth her firstborn son, and wrapped him in swaddling clothes, and laid him in a manger, because there was no room for them in the inn. Now, we know what that's talking about. That's Bethlehem. That's when Jesus was born. That's when God became a man. And she brought forth her firstborn son, wrapped him in swaddling clothes, laid him in a manger, because there's no room for them in the inn. And they were in the same country, shepherds abiding in the field, keeping watch over their flock by night. We all know this story, don't we? And lo, the angel of the Lord came unto them, and the glory of the Lord shone round about them, and they were sore afraid. And the angel said unto them,

0: fear not, for behold, I bring you good tidings of great joy, which shall be to all people. You see that? That's those good tidings. These people are afraid. The glory of God shines around about them. But the angel speaks to them and says, fear not, for behold, I bring you good tidings of great joy, which shall be to all people. For unto you is born this day in the city of David a Savior, which is Christ the Lord. And this shall be a sign unto you, that you shall find the babe wrapped in swaddling clothes and lying in a manger. And suddenly there was with the angel a multitude of the heavenly host, praising God and saying, glory to God in the highest, and on earth peace, goodwill toward men. See what it said? And that's the heavenly host is saying, glory to God in the highest, and on earth peace, goodwill toward men. Doesn't say goodwill among men. Says goodwill toward men. What's that saying? Okay, God, listen, God has, there is goodwill, there is goodwill from God toward men. Amen? Now, let's go back to Romans 1. Drop down, if you would, in verse number. Now, we started out here. We read down, and the last verse we read was verse number 18. What does it say? Paul writes, he talks about the gospel. We're going to come back to that. He says, for the wrath of God is revealed from heaven against all ungodliness and unrighteousness of men who hold the truth in unrighteousness. It's no mystery what God thinks about sin. God has been, it is revealed from heaven. God has let the world know he is a holy God. He's a just God. He is a righteous God. Amen. And he's never going to change. What he was yesterday, he is today. What he is today, he'll be tomorrow. He's not going to change. He's not going to waver. He's not going to bend. He's not going to give. If he did, he'd cease to be God. But he is who he is, thank God, and for who he is today. And because of his righteousness and because of his goodness, God has a perfect salvation for us that is beyond anything that we can imagine and can comprehend. But that God has revealed from heaven, the wrath of God has been revealed from heaven against all ungodliness and unrighteousness of men. He put man in the Garden of Eden, placed him in the Garden of Eden, and put him over everything, told him, of all this you can freely eat, you can have, except one thing. Put the knowledge of the tree of the knowledge of good and evil, and said, don't you eat of that tree. And what did man do? He ate of that tree. And when he partook of that tree, he became a sinner. Chapter 5 of the book of Romans tells us by one man's disobedience, many were made sinners. Amen. So we're in Adam. Listen, for as an Adam all die, even so in Christ shall all be made alive. That's Corinthians. But that's Paul writing here. So, but in Adam, in following him, we have a sinful nature that's passed down from us. Listen. I'm going to confess to you today, all right, right quickly. I was born in 1958, just outside of town here. You can see the place. You can see the place where I was born there. You know, nobody's coming trying to fix that, Brother Lloyd. Nobody's trying to preserve it. Nobody said, this is where Jimmy is born. We need to take care of this building here. No, it's falling apart. It really is. But the Pratt Clinic just outside of town. And I was born to Arthur and Jean Millsaps. And I'm going to tell you what, listen. I was born a sinner. Nobody had to teach me how to lie. Nobody had to teach me how to be mean. Nobody had to teach me how to disobey. It come with a package. I mean, I was born that way. That's right. And you know why? Because I was a sinner. Just like you're a sinner. Like everybody else is a sinner. All of sin comes short of the glory of God. But listen. Here's the good news. God didn't leave us in our sin. God did not leave us in our sin. He provided a Savior for us. Even before Adam and Eve were thrust out of the garden, God made a way from them and gave them a promise. Listen, God loves sinners. God loves you and God loves me. There is goodwill toward man. The gospel of God. And the good tidings Because the angel said, behold, I bring you good tidings, which shall be to all people. Now listen, Jesus loves everybody. God so loved the world. Christ died for every person. He tasted death for every man. Jesus bore our wrath on the cross. Thank God at Calvary. Amen. Let's go on. Let's move on here. So I didn't mean to take that long introducing this, and I'm going to wrap it up, and I'm not going to preach all day. But I want to point out three things to notice in this. Verse number 2, it says, which he promised afore by his prophets in the Holy Scriptures. So the good news, the gospel, the good news was promised in the Old Testament, was promised by the prophets. I'm just going to go back to the book of Isaiah for just sake of time. We're just going to stay in Isaiah here just for a minute. But look if you would now. In Isaiah chapter number 7, Isaiah chapter number 7, he says here in verse number 14, therefore the Lord himself shall give you a sign. Behold, a virgin shall conceive and bear a son and shall call his name Emmanuel. And you know what Emmanuel means? Emmanuel means God with us. So the prophet said 700 years before Christ was born, he said a virgin would conceive and bear a son and call his name Emmanuel. And then you'll go on over in chapter number 9, and here's the prophecy that the angel was talking about outside of Bethlehem that night to the shepherd. In verse number 6 of chapter 9, for unto us a child is born, unto us a son is given, and the government shall be upon his shoulder, and his name shall be called Wonderful, Counselor, the Mighty God, the Everlasting Father, the Prince of Peace. Of the increase of his government and peace there shall be no end. Upon the throne of David, and upon his kingdom, to order it, to establish it with just judgment and with justice from henceforth even forever, the zeal of the Lord of hosts will perform this. Now in that, we don't have time for all of today, but in that, you'll find Bethlehem, you'll find Calvary, and you'll find the kingdom. It's ever been in that. Unto us a child is born. That's Bethlehem. Unto us a son is given. That's Calvary. And the government shall be upon his shoulder. That's yet to come. But it's all in the same prophecy. Now the interesting thing about that is whenever the prophet or the angel, whenever they came that night, those shepherds were out there abiding in the field, and God brought the message to those shepherds. And the angel said, fear not. Behold, I bring you good tidings of great joy.
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0: But seek ye first the kingdom of God and his righteousness, and all these things shall be added unto you.
1: Good day, friends, and welcome to another Seek Ye First broadcast, a ministry of the First Baptist Church of Conestoga. This is Pastor Stephen Aldridge. Thank you so much for joining us today. If you don't have a home church, we'd love to have you. We're located at 145 2nd Street, Greenville, South Carolina, 29605, Conestoga.

0: Now let's go to the First Baptist Church of Conesty with part two of this week's message.
1: And so we think about this. It's not just about faith. It's not just about hope. And it's not really just about trusting God. But this passage shows me that if I have the wrong reaction to God's timing, I can create some major problems for myself. In fact, it declares that the delay here was of God. And it wasn't just that God was wasting it. God never wastes time, because God is always on time. And God is never confined by time. Somebody help me right there. And in this passage, they are waiting, but really the time, 40 days and 40 nights, is a part of the work that God's doing. And I'll be honest with you, if you came tonight and you say, "Preacher, I struggle when God delays," I just want you to know you just like the rest of us. Amen. If you come tonight and you never get impatient, and you're just really patient, and you never say, "Okay, God, when are you going to work?" And sometimes, Brother John, we can even put God on a timeline. If you never battle that, I say hallelujah for you. You pray for the rest of us. But many of us, we can find ourselves getting impatient when we want God to do something faster than we see those things happening. All right, with that being said, they are impatient with Moses, and really they are impatient with God. They are enduring while Moses is enjoying. Now you think about that. Moses is on the mountain, and while he's up there and he's getting the word from God, the people are now getting impatient and they're missing something. And I want to say this, that really that impatience causes them to be idle. And I know this, when I get impatient, and I know you just have to bear with me a minute, but it seems like I can be patient and keep my cool with a lot of things, but I don't do well with traffic. Somebody help me right there. And I know you don't battle this, but when I get on 85 or I'm coming home from a meeting and it's 11:30, everybody should be home like I'm trying to get home, amen. And I'll get up there, and this is what will happen. And you'll get there, and there'll be a merge or something will happen. Traffic will back up. And then you get by where the holdup was, and nothing was there. All right? And then the Holy Ghost smote my heart. And after I'm getting angry, "Oh, did you want somebody to get hurt? My bad. Sorry, Lord. Oh, did you want some dear lady's car to break down so that you would feel better about what you..." You see that? We're not thinking right. Impatience has caused them to be idle. They're just sitting and waiting. And I want to say this to every believer, that the greatest thing that you and I can do is just to stay busy, being faithful to God, being faithful to church, because here's what we think. We think just because God hadn't done something yet, we feel like God's forgotten about us. But could I just tell you that God has not forgotten about us? We're praying about a need being met. God knows the needs that you have. And God sees those over there. He's answered their prayers. And maybe he's saved their loved one. And Brother Ethan, we wonder, has God forgotten about us? Can I tell you this? God's not forgotten about us. You just keep being faithful. You just keep laboring. You let God be God and you do what you're supposed to do. Amen. I find this, really, if it's not kept in check, then we see what we have here is that they begin to make a move without God. Just bear with me. I'm going somewhere. Sometimes God will say yes. I like it when you pray and God gives you a yes. Don't you like that? And then sometimes you pray and God says no. There are things, and I'm racing them through my mind right now. There are times when I was trying, Brother Ben, to pray about something, and I would get down and say, "Lord," and he'd already say, "Nope." "But Lord, don't I?" And God says, "No." Sometimes God says yes, and sometimes God says no, and then sometimes God doesn't say anything at all. And if God doesn't give you any direction, I say don't do anything until God does give you direction. God ain't hiding from us. Are you listening? He ain't hiding from us. He wants to work in our life. But if we're not careful, sometimes impatience can really cause us to miss something, or ready, getting ahead of God, getting antsy on God, and just moving without direction and discretion can really cause us to make some mistakes. I stand before you tonight. Let me confess something to you. I'll never forget. This has been almost 20 years ago now. And I had just taken the church, Lighthouse Baptist Church, where I pastored. And very early in the pastorate. And my very first I need the preacher phone call came from a lady that lived near us, but she didn't go to our church. She had visited some while I was kind of filling in. They voted us in. And this was the first time. And I'm just going to be honest with you. She was a little bit, you know, just, there was a tendency there, okay? There was a tendency there. And so I got a word and that she had called and said, I need the pastor. I really need him. And so, and I'm kind of debating back and forth, but then the thought hit, maybe she wants to get saved. And maybe God's working. So I get over there to the house. I knock on the door. When I knocked on the door, and there again, you have to forgive me, young pastor. Of course, I had all the answers, Brother Jim, but for some reason, I forgot all of them. And I went into that house. When I opened that door, I noticed there were candles everywhere. Candles are lit everywhere. It's at our house. And I get inside of that house, and as I get in, she is incredibly distraught. Another family member is there consoling her. And as I walk in, I'm walking through the house. And over here at the fireplace was a large candle lit up underneath probably a 3x3 picture of a black cat. And so when I get in there and they're talking about the loss of a loved one and I'm listening and I'm trying to think and I'm like, I don't even have a funeral message yet. I just started pastoring and any of those kinds of things. And I'm waiting to find out. I know who her great aunt is. I know this. And come to find out, the reason I'm there is to console her because her cat has died. Some of you think I'm making this up. I will let you interview my family after service. And I'm thinking, oh, wow. Now, you know what I wanted to say. You know what I, you know, but and I can't do that because I'm the new pastor. I mean, I got to set a good record. And by the way, if your animal, your pet dies, I feel sorry. I feel terrible about that happening. But don't. I'm not even saying don't call me. I'm just saying. Anyway, I'm not getting in trouble tonight. So I'm like, how am I going to get out of this? And so what I realize is the reason I'm there, she's not asking for how do I go on, how do I cope. She's wanting to find out, and she finally asked me the question, wanted to know if I would be willing to have the honor of preaching Gunny's funeral. I said her name, and I said, I should have got real. I said, I don't know about any of that. I said, but we, church, we really love, we really care about you. And we walk out the door, Brother John, we walk out the door, and then she points, and what it is, she's already paid the thousands of dollars for the cat and put him in the casket, and they've buried the cat. I said, you come see us now. Will you come see us? We praying for you. And I'm going about my day. 2 weeks later, in the obituaries of the Pageland Progressive Journal, obituary Gunny, such year, born on such and such, died on such and such, families left behind family, no. Funeral performed by the Reverend Stephen Aldridge. I say all of that to say this. Sometimes you need to slow down. And the moral of that story is, if you get rushing, you're liable to be preaching a cat funeral. And now we think about that, but there's a lot of times, and I got to be honest, where I get ahead of God, and I'm trying to rush God, and my actions are really, I'm thinking, you know, you really created this mess for yourself. You really, like, I know you're praying, God, help me, but God was trying to halt you before you did this.
0: That's all the time we have for today. We pray that we've been a blessing to you. Thank you so much for listening. Join us again tomorrow, same time, same place, while we seek Him first.
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4: 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Thank you so much for tuning in today. 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

0: This will be part two of the message.
1: He's helping us. He's guiding us. Thank God we can go on and on and on. When the Comforter comes, Jesus was getting ready to go back to heaven. He's going to prepare a place for us. All of you guys know that story. But he said, don't worry, the Holy Ghost, our Comforter, our Paraclete, he's going to come in my stead. You don't have to be concerned. Hey, listen, you're not going to be by yourself. I'm going to be with you. He said, always, even until the end of the world. I began to get some renewed strength when I started thinking about my Paraclete, my Comforter, man. I got to thinking, I got some help from another world. Listen, it's one thing for you to help me, but when you get help from another world, boy, I'll tell you, it'll make sense in your life. It'll make a difference in you. How many knows what it's like to be in despair and not know what to do and have nobody to talk to? But then you can get down on your knees and say, hey, God, I need some help. And the Paraclete, the Comforter comes and helps you through your problem. I'm glad I've got a Comforter this morning. Thank God, I'm glad I know him, but I sure am glad that he knows me. Oh, I'm telling you, he's a help when there is no help. Hey, I'm glad he brings assistance. Not only does he hear my cries, but then he aids to my need, amen. He brings about what I need, amen, and when I need it. I'm glad that God operates on a time schedule. Boy, I'm glad that God don't get ahead of God. He's on time, amen. I get ahead of God, but God don't get ahead of God. He knows exactly what time that he's on. Amen. Then I begin to think about, boy, that encouragement. My goodness. Then I want to think about this morning. Not only is he a comforter, but the Holy Ghost is a guide. Boy, I'm going to tell you, now listen. I believe that the reason why churches is in such a mess these days, I don't know if some of you guys watch the news, but I'm watching them thinking, that ain't in the Bible. Anybody else like that? And I've read it and I know. I think, that ain't in the Bible. Where are they getting that from? What a crazy idea. If they just read the Bible, everything will be fine, right? You see, they're trying to operate the church without the help of the Holy Ghost. And when you try to operate the church without, listen, we can't build this church. We can't, listen, as much as I try, as much as you try, we can't make people come here, amen. But the Holy Ghost does the work that you and I cannot do. And so he begins to build the church himself. Listen, this ain't my church, Brother Corey. Hey, listen, my name's on the sign, but then, hey, listen, it ain't my church. I don't own the thing, amen. Thank God it's God's, amen. This is the Lord's. Hey, look, I can't pastor you guys. I've got a helper. I got a comforter. I got a guide. Now watch this. He said this over in John chapter 50 page over. John chapter 16. We'll probably reference it several times. But John chapter number 16, I want you to see what verse 13 says. Howbeit, when he, the Spirit of truth, has come, he will guide you into all truth. For he shall not speak of himself, but whatsoever he shall hear, that shall he speak. And he will show you things to come. Think about this for just a minute. Have you ever noticed that the Holy Ghost can show you what's about to happen before it happens? I mean, if the Holy Ghost says, I ought not be doing that, you probably ought not be doing that, amen. Mama say, sometimes she'd say, no, you don't be doing that, son. You don't need to be doing that. She is seeing some things that I couldn't see. And that's like the Holy Ghost. Holy Ghost like Mama. Mama seeing some things that I can't see, amen. And what she said is, listen, it's probably not wise for you to do that. You need to back away. You need to get away from them people. You need to get away from them things, because them things are going to hurt you. Them people are going to hurt you. And the Holy Ghost, the whole time trying to help you, build you up. He's a guide. He's a guide. Watch it. As a guide, he's not guiding you into a lie. Right? He's guiding you to truth. Now listen, if you were a critic of the things of God, what's the first document, what's the first thing that you'd try to destroy? The Bible. Look at how that they've watered it down. They've taken certain scriptures, they pulled scriptures out, they made it say things it never said, amen. They destroyed the truth of the Word of God. What we're to do is not to take that Bible away or take that problem down. What we're to do is we're simply to believe what the Word of God said, it said. Now listen, just recently, I just seen some videos this week coming out about this place over in Turkey where they found the ark. I'm talking about Noah's ark. They've dug down. Some of y'all have seen that. It came out on national news. But they dug down and they've pulled fragments out of the wood and found pins and slate. And there's a man who said, well, he said the dimensions fit what the dimensions of the Bible said. And there's rooms shaped in the shape of a boat. And we believe that it's Noah's ark. Whether or not it's Noah's ark, I believe that there was an ark. Whether they find Noah's bones or not, I believe that there was a Noah. Not because of evidence that's recently been found, but because the Bible said so, amen. And let me just say it this way. It sure is absolutely 100% encouraging, amen. It's 100% enlightening and helpful when we find these things and they match up to what the Bible's already said. And we say, hey, listen, boy, ain't that awesome. It ought to be encouraging to all of you to know this morning that, hey, look, man, that there's something being found out there that matches that book. Something we preached for years. Why? Because the Bible said so. He's a guide. Not only this, watch this. He's guiding you not into a lie. He's guiding you into truth. But think about it for just a minute. The serpent, Satan, what did he do in the garden? Was he guiding her to truth or was he guiding her to a lie? He was deceiving, right? He was deceiving her into a lie. Guess what he was doing? John 10:10, y'all help me up. The thief cometh not before to steal, kill, and destroy. Look, Satan's leading y'all too. Hello, I have issues with the devil. I don't know about you, but I got issues, amen. Hey, he gets me from time to time. He slips up in sly ways, amen. It messes my brain up, amen. And you know what? This is what I believe. Look up here for just a minute. Yeah. This is what I believe. I believe that Satan is using discouragement against God's people right now. Amen. Listen, there's no doubt that we're living in dark days. Yeah. Right. But you've got the light. So why not listen to the truth instead of the lies? We've got the light, church. And you know what? I'm going to tell you something. This makes me so angry. Everybody's like, well, the church is going down. No, it's not. It's never been forecasted to go down ever. Amen. The church is going up and the church is going out. The church ain't going down. Amen. That's a lie. Amen. Somebody say amen right there. What a mess. No, the church is going up. Listen, the church, listen, you don't base this thing on the church. You base it on Jesus Christ, and Christ ain't going down. Thank God, Christ is our way out of here, amen. Christ is the way out of this mess. And if you're going to have hope, and you're going to have joy, if you're going to have light these days, you're going to have to come to Christ. Right. Now watch this. All right, so this guide, you know what the Holy Ghost is leading you to this morning? He's leading you to truth, but he's also leading you to life. Man, think about it. He said, I'm come that you might have what? Life. But not just life. Time out. I know y'all wanting to run. He said, not that you just might have life, but that you might have life. How? More abundantly. I'm going to ask you something. Are you living in that abundant life? Oh, I'm going to tell you. Look, they showed up with them 5 loaves and 2 fishes. They worried about it being a problem. Jesus said, ain't no big deal. Brother Stephen Aldridge said, and I wrote this in y'all's Bible, if you just can muster up enough strength to lean on Jesus, you'll be all right. Hey, listen, in them hard times, all you got to do is just lean on Jesus. He'll take you in, praise God. Now, look, living the abundant life means this. I'm living under the control and under the leadership of the Lord Jesus Christ. I'm saying, God, whatever you want to do, Listen, I'm not worried about this church. It's the Lord's. I said, I'm not worried about you guys. You are the Lord's. I've committed you to Christ, and you're the Lord's, amen. And God's taking care of you, and you're going to be just fine if you just stay with Him.
0: Well, that is all the time that we have for today. We would like to invite you to come visit our church. We are located at 71 Hoopers Creek Church Road, Fletcher, North Carolina, 28732. 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
3: With SRN News, I'm Bob Agnew in Washington. Katie Zachariah has held her first briefing as a White House press secretary.
4: I am so honored to work for President Trump and the American people as the new White House press secretary.
3: And she said that she hopes to amplify President Trump's agenda in her new role. Zachariah covered a handful of topics while speaking to reporters for just under 15 minutes this morning. As for another member of Trump's team who's leaving her position,
4: We have asked Ambassador Guilfoyle to resign.
3: And the ex-fiancée of Donald Trump Jr. accused of asking a businessman to pay off her $100,000 credit card debt in exchange for access to the administration. The new press secretary told reporters that they wish her well as she moves into her future. Six Flags says it has temporarily shut down 9 roller coasters at its amusement parks in the U.S. and Canada as a precaution after a man fell to his death from the Goliath roller coaster at Six Flags over Georgia yesterday afternoon. This park visitor says people were told to leave the park after that took place. And, of course, it is still under investigation. The CDC is releasing new data that shows the U.S. measles cases have surpassed 4,000 this year.
5: As of Friday, there were 4,080 confirmed measles cases across 47 states and the District of Columbia. And the CDC says more than 1,100 of those infections, or 25% of the total, have been in Pennsylvania. South Carolina is next with 670 cases. Health officials in Pennsylvania are reporting 5 measles deaths, but the CDC is confirming just 2 and hasn't said where. What experts do agree on is that this is the largest measles outbreak in the U.S. in 35 years. I'm Sarah Lee Kessler.
3: And this is SRN News. Most people do not believe in the virgin birth. Here's correspondent Michael Harrington.
6: According to a poll from the American Bible Society, only 49% of adults say they believe Christ was at least probably born of a virgin. ABS says that's the first time in years of polling that the percentage has slipped below half. In fact, various surveys have indicated that belief in the supernatural nature of Jesus' birth in this country has been declining for decades. The ABS poll finds that only 62% of Americans believe in the supernatural at all. Michael Harrington reporting.
3: Also at SRNnews.com, the senior pastor of a Dallas megachurch has come out strongly in support of the Pentagon's plan to live stream the December execution of a mass shooter. Dr. Robert Jeffries, who leads a 16,000-member First Baptist Dallas Church and is a Fox News contributor, expressed his support in a Facebook post. Jeffries wrote, "Capital punishment is commanded by God in Genesis 9:6 to remind people of the sanctity of human life." This is SRN News. Here's Rich Thomason with a midday Wall Street Business Report.
7: Americans will spend an estimated $13.5 billion on Halloween this year. That, according to the National Retail Federation, which expects spending to increase this year by some $400 million. 3/4 of consumers say they plan to mark the day. That includes everything from handing out candy and carving pumpkins to watching scary movies and dressing up in costumes. Apple is putting another spotlight on new products as the tech giant holds its Welcome Home event today. It's unclear exactly which products will be showcased, but reports say we could see a new Apple TV. It was just last month that Apple showcased an updated product line, including its first-ever foldable iPhone. Delta Airlines plans to delay the start of its nonstop service between Atlanta and Riyadh, Saudi Arabia, until early next year. For the Wall Street Business Report, I'm Rich Thomason.
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8: 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They sponsor in honor of Mary Lou Jenkins on her birthday. 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
9: Jubilee 2026 will be taking place at the Truth Missionary Baptist Church with Dr. Joe Arthur and Cody Zorn there preaching. The meeting takes place October the 18th through the 23rd. Dr. Joe Arthur preaching there on Sunday beginning at 6:30 p.m. in the evening service, and then Monday and Tuesday, Brother Arthur preaching there at 7:30 each evening. And Cody Zorn preaching at the meeting Wednesday through Friday at 7:30 each evening. Jubilee 2026 taking place at the Truth Missionary Baptist Church, where the pastor is Dr. Sam McKay. The church is located at 200 Saluda Dam Road in Greenville. And that's October the 18th through the 23rd. Jubilee 2026 at Truth Missionary Baptist Church.

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1: Good afternoon and welcome to Walk Down Memory Lane. John Henry, your regular host, has taken a few well-deserved days off, so I will be your host today. My name is Beth Hawthorne, and I'm glad to be spending this time with you. Keeping with our Tuesday tradition, we are remembering September 11th, 2001, with patriotic music. We will begin with songs we grew up with. Higher Ground will start with our national anthem and pledges, followed by God of Our Fathers and the Battle Hymn of the Republic. Thank you for joining me here on WTBI. Let's get started.

And now the Pledge of Allegiance. I pledge allegiance to the flag of the United States of America and to the republic for which it stands, one nation, under God, indivisible, with liberty and justice for all.

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Coming up, we will have Statue of Liberty sung by Alvin Martinez. 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Thank you for spending this time with us on WTBI Radio. 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
1: Welcome to the Patriot Pulpit's daily walk through the Word, helping you thrive as a Christian and as a citizen. I'm Brian Coates, and I hope you're having a great day today. 1 Thessalonians chapter 5 and verse number 16. Rejoice evermore. Small verse as it is, but very, very influential in the lives of anybody that will embrace it. Rejoice evermore. It's interesting how this seems to be not a question or with any kind of ambiguity in it. It's a direct order from the Scripture that we're to do this. This is a practice that we should participate in. This is a lifestyle that we should live. This is a hope that we should have. Rejoice evermore. What does it mean, though? What does the word rejoice mean? It means to experience joy and gladness in a high degree, to be exhilarated with lively and pleasurable sensations. It means to make joyful, to gladden, to animate with lively, pleasurable sensations. It says here in the 1828 dictionary, I will rejoice in your salvation. If you have no other reason today to rejoice, you have that one, and that is the salvation that comes through and by the Lord Jesus Christ, by grace through faith. And if you are saved, you have a reason to rejoice. Let's think about that for a minute. Look at your past. Your past is enough to condemn anybody. We're all sinners, right? For all have sinned and come short. So therefore, we all have a reason today to rejoice because our past has been forgiven. What about our future? Has been secured. That's right. You don't have to stay in the grave. When you die, you'll be with the Lord, and then for all of eternity, or we have the rapture to look forward to. We have the millennial kingdom to look forward to. We have eternity future to look forward to. All these things that are going to happen in the future when all of our earthly flesh is gone, and that's a reason to rejoice. But what about today? What about the peace of God? You got that? You have access to it. That's a reason to rejoice. What about the provisions of God? You have access to that. That's a reason to rejoice. What about the power of God? You have access to that. That's a reason to rejoice. I could go on and on over various reasons that we have to rejoice today. But this is a very important concept that belongs in the life of a Christian. I'll go so far as to say this. I have learned in all of my years of ministering and from pastoring to evangelism to missionary work to podcasting, radio broadcasting, live streaming, all the different things and ways, preaching on the street, preaching in the jails, preaching in the nursing homes, no matter where you are, what you're doing, I've learned over the years in my ministry that rejoicing, proactive rejoicing, really is a helpful and beneficial thing for anybody. It's a day today. I don't know what kind of day you're having. I don't know if you woke up with a terrible situation in your life. I don't know if you woke up looking forward to the day. I don't know what your day is, what your day has held so far and what it will hold the rest of the day. I know that all of our lives could be changed in a matter of seconds with one phone call, one email, one letter in the mailbox, one text message could change our life forever, positively or negatively. Could happen that quick. So in the moment, as you live now, proactive rejoicing is an incredibly powerful tool to suspend you from the surrounding volatility and place you in a position of worship, rejoicing. When is the last time you lifted a hand? And I'm not talking about in an exciting church service, and you may not be that kind of person. I don't know. When is the last time, though, that you lifted your hand before God, just you and God, and rejoiced? Thank you, Jesus, for saving my soul. Thank you, Jesus, for forgiving me of my sins. Thank you, Lord, for an eternity to go to. Thank you, Lord, for the blood that washed my sins away. Thank you, Lord. When is the last time you rejoiced? Maybe with your spouse, have a time of collective rejoicing, maybe with your family or even in church or even at the workplace. I know some people that do that. I've met several people in my life that were constant rejoicers, and that's great. That was their the mode that they lived in. And then I've met some people that don't rejoice much at all, and some that don't rejoice at all. It is part of the Christian walk to rejoice. And if you'll do that, like I said, it will suspend you from all the surrounding volatility and put you in a mode of worship, and that will bring the peace of God. It's amazing what rejoicing will do for someone doing it. Rejoice. But there was one more word in this verse. Rejoice evermore. What an amazing word this word is. Evermore, when you look in the 1828 dictionary, literally means always, at all times. God created us to be rejoicers. That's right, to worship Him, to praise Him for who He is and what He's done. To worship Him, to praise Him, and to thank Him for who He is and what He has done, always and at all times. And this is one more thing at the end of this definition that was amazing. As always guided by truth. I would never expect you, and God would never expect you, to rejoice over something fake or false or unrealistic or outside of real. But when you're guided by truth and you see the Word of God and the truth of the Word of God, there are mountains of reasons to rejoice. Always guided by truth. Maybe one of the reasons that you're not rejoicing anymore is because you're surrounded by life's troubles, and you need to surround yourself by God's truth. Lord, help us to rejoice today, knowing the truth of the Word of God. In Jesus' name, amen. Thank you so much for joining us for the Patriot Pulpit's Daily Walk Through the Word. 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

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In the last day, how they'll sweep through our lives.

0: Hello, this is Pastor Doug Benton right here at Tabernacle Baptist Church in Greenville, South Carolina. 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They're unable to continue to sleep in this current building. 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Your generous gift will translate into walls, rooms, and a foundation of stability. 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
3: All right, thank you so much for tuning in again today. Hey, we've been reading out of Proverbs chapter 4, just this one verse right here. Keep thy heart with all diligence, for out of it are the issues of life. Keep thy heart, keep thy heart with all diligence, for out of it are the issues of life. And we talked about keeping our heart holy, okay? Inspiration depends upon a holy heart, okay? Influence depends upon a holy heart. And then we talked about keeping our heart humble. Okay, keep your heart humble because of the word, and keep your heart humble because of the work. That's where we left off on yesterday. You know, as a lad preaching in a country church, Charles Spurgeon, he received an invitation to go to London and preach. And Charles Spurgeon threw the note into the wastebasket and said, "I didn't know there was another Charles Spurgeon." Later, when they asked him why he didn't come, he said, "I couldn't believe it was me." That sounds like something I would do. You know, in other words, he had a humble heart, amen. He said, "Why in the world would they want me? Why would they want me?" Thought somebody else. But, you know, we've got to do our best, amen, to keep our heart humble. And I like this one right here. You know, I wrote this. I like this. I think we need to keep our heart happy. Bible says, "Joy of the Lord is your strength." We got this old crazy religious world that, you know, acts like our strength is in buildings and our strength is in big crowds and our strength comes through prosperity and feeling good and everything going good. And I'm going to tell you what, it makes no difference about all that or the big crowd or if there's no joy, you know what we're going to be? We're going to be weak as water, friend. That's right. The joy of the Lord is your strength. If you don't have the joy of the Lord, you are going to be, you're going to be wimpy. you're going to be without strength. You're going to be weak, huh? We gotta keep our heart happy. We gotta keep our heart happy by fellowship. And when the fellowship is broken, you know what we do? We get miserable. I love to stay in fellowship with God. I love the fellowship with my brothers and sisters in Christ. And I do want to tell you this. There ain't no fellowship with this world, friend. I don't care how good one person may be or what, a friend or whatever. I mean, listen, if they don't know God and they don't know fellowship with God, it's going to be hard for you to fellowship spiritual things with them. This ain't going to happen. You know, when fellowship is broken, things are miserable, you know. The psalmist said in, Psalm 51 and verse number 12, he said this. He said, "Rejoice unto me the joy of thy salvation, and uphold me with thy free spirit." Huh? So we need to keep our hearts happy in fellowship, and we need to keep our hearts happy by discipleship. Amen. And you got to remember, Jonah, he was disobedient. So we don't need to be disobedient. And then lastly, I'll say this. We need to keep our heart harbored in Jesus because of the delights of being in Jesus and because of the dangers that are out there, amen, that want to destroy us. We need to make sure our hearts are holy. Time's coming gone. Got to go.
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1: With SRN News, I'm Bob Agnew in Washington. Katie Zacharias held her first briefing as White House press secretary, and she gave about a 15-minute address today and said she's grateful to be at the White House at a time like this.
2: Especially as we are in the middle of the midterm blitz with energy and excitement never seen before in the history of midterms, thanks to President Trump.
1: And last week, the president announced that Zachariah would be replacing Caroline Leavitt after she stepped down from the position this summer. Minnesota Congressman Ilhan Omar is calling a federal raid of her home an attempt to target political enemies and weaponize federal law enforcement.
3: The raid was reportedly in connection to an investigation into Omar's immigration paperwork. She went on to say that President Trump has targeted her for 10 years with what she called baseless lies and smear campaigns. This comes after Homeland Security Secretary Mark Wayne Mullen revealed there was an ongoing investigation into Omar and claimed she married her brother to bring him to the U.S. I'm Chris Coraggio.
1: President Trump is defending his deal with Russia for diesel fuel after it received a lot of criticism. And here's correspondent Mark Mayfield.
4: Last week, Trump announced Russia would immediately release 300,000 tons of diesel to ease a global fuel shortage, with more shipments to follow. In a Truth Social post yesterday morning, Trump said he made the right choice for the American people. The deal received backlash, with critics saying it gives Russian President Vladimir Putin a financial lifeline and undermines U.S. sanctions. Some Republicans argued it could lower fuel prices and give Trump leverage over Moscow. I'm Mark Mayfield.
1: A new campaign ad for Mike Rogers alleges Abdul El-Sayed's family has ties to the Muslim Brotherhood. The ad was released on Monday as El-Sayed continues to lead Rogers in the race for Michigan's U.S. Senate seat. RealClearPolling.com says a former Detroit health director leads the former congressman 48.1% to 45% in an average of polls. This is SRN News. And Iowa City is reconsidering its invocation policy.
5: Officials in Ottumwa allow people of all faiths to offer the invocation at city council meetings, and earlier this month, a member of the Satanic Temple did so, concluding his prayer with the words, "Hail Satan." Some of the council members looked visibly uncomfortable, and public outrage followed swiftly. Mayor Benjamin Foote says he and the lawmakers are reviewing the rules covering invocations. The Satan worshiper is due to offer another prayer before the council in November. Michael Harrington reporting.
1: A Washington family is asking the U.S. Supreme Court to step in after lower courts rejected a teenage female wrestler's request to ban a boy from competing against her. Alliance Defending Freedom filed the application on behalf of the family. Callie Keeler says she was sexually assaulted by the boy who is living as a girl. And that happened, she says, during a match. This is SRN News. Six Flags says it has temporarily shut down 9 roller coasters at its amusement parks in the U.S. and Canada as a precaution after a man fell to his death from one of their rides yesterday. Witnesses say that he was launched from his seat. It is still under investigation. If there ever was a great pumpkin, well, this may be it.
6: The giant pumpkin from Rhode Island appears to have set a new world record at the Southern New England Giant Pumpkin Growers Way Off. Ron Wallace grew the pumpkin, which weighed in at 3,156 pounds. Organizers say it beat the previous world record by almost 300 pounds, but it still has to officially be certified by the Guinness Book of World Records. Rich Thomason reporting.
1: The CDC has released data showing that U.S. measles cases have now surpassed a total of 4,000 this year already. You'll find more of these stories at srnnews.com. 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

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Taking a look at our weather. Currently, it is 83 degrees outside with fair skies. This afternoon, sunny with a high near 85. Tonight, clear with a low around 59 degrees. And on Wednesday, sunny with a high near 86. I was trying to put us back in summer. 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Thank you again for spending your afternoon with us. 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
2: 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I'm Brother Ricky Cawthorn, and I welcome you to today's Gospel Pulpit radio broadcast. I trust our broadcast will be a real blessing. And now let's come and dine around the Word of God together.

And I welcome you to the Gospel Pulpit for Tuesday, October the 13th. It is a great joy to be with you. I love this time of the year. I praise the Lord for the fall of the year. I hope you enjoy this time of the year. Got a lot of revivals, camp meetings, different things going on, and even our own preaching is going to be picking up here. And I appreciate the men that have allowed me to come into your churches and preach the Word of God. I enjoy preaching. That's what I want to do. Amen. I want to preach until I die. Amen. Well, let me tell you again about the Audio Bible School. It is 20 lessons. They're on audio lessons. It's called Audio Bible School. You just listen and learn. Maybe you've never had a chance to study your Bible, or maybe you've never had a chance for a formal education. Now, this does not replace Bible college or anything of that sort. I want you to understand that, okay? But this is just to help you along. And so we've got two lessons on what my Bible can do for me. We've got one on a regular prayer life. We've got one on how to know

we can have it out before December 1, but that is the deadline that we have set for ourselves, December 1st. So you pray for us about that, and I think we can do it. So if you want the school, just specify when you write, do you want CD recording or do you want USB? And that USB has two plugs. It can be USB or USB-C. All right, it's the $25 love gift, and you make your check to GBI, just three letters, GBI. Here's the mailing address. The Gospel Pulpit, Post Office Box 797, Dobson, North Carolina, 27017. 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On the card, you can do it on the debit or credit, 336-356-1560. And you know, we had people that listened, I believe, during Share-a-thon, and I appreciate the people, all the people that gave during our Share-a-thon back in September, and I appreciate our radio listeners. I tell you what, we've got some good radio listeners, and I thank God for you. Let's go to our message at this time, and I hope it's a blessing. Live it. He said, I'd get saved, preacher, but I'm afraid I can't live it. It wasn't too many weeks later that man got drowned. I want to tell you something. Far as his testimony is concerned, he went out to meet God unsaved. But I want you to know something today. Amen. Listen, you can. When you get saved, God lives it on the inside of you. Sure, we're going to fail. Sure, we're going to mess up. But I'm going to tell you, when you get saved, that's a trick of the devil telling you can't live it. When you get saved, God will help you. He'll heal you. Amen. When you come to him, he'll take that thirst for alcohol away from you. He'll take that pornography away from you. He'll take that ungodly living away from you. When you get saved, amen. I'll be honest with you. I don't think we have as many people out of the will of God today as we have a lot of people lost. I'm not trying to judge saved. Somebody said, well, you can't judge people. Well, you better read your Bible. The Bible said, you which are spiritual judgeth all things. Amen. I can look at a man and tell you if he's living in the gutter and he's never been changed, he's never been saved, yet he claims to be a church member, he's lost. Church membership's not going to take you to heaven, friend. Amen. Church membership, amen. I mean, listen, friend, amen. You can walk in a garage, it don't make you a car. You can walk in the chicken place, it don't make you a drumstick, amen. That's right. I'm going to tell you this, my friend, going to church does not make you a Christian. Deciding to live a better life doesn't make you, but glory to God, being saved. Jesus Christ through the abundance, amen. I mean, his wisdom toward us. Now look at Ephesians 1, verse number 9. Having made known unto us the mystery of his will. How about that? Now, when we're saved, God begins to make known to us his will. Amen. Now, there's some verses, and we're going to read them in just a minute over here in 1 Corinthians. But I'm glad after you get saved, after you get healed, after you get converted, then God begins to make known his will to you. You can't understand the good things of God unless you're saved. My friend, there's some of you, and I feel led to say this, you're listening to me today, and you're pretending. And you're pretending to your husband, you're pretending to your wife, you're pretending to your children or your church people that you go to church with, and they think you're saved, but you know you ain't. Now listen, I want you to listen to me. I'm not trying to make people doubt their salvation. There's a difference. Now, there are some people that doubt their salvation, and brother, you need to get that settled. That'll hinder you from serving the Lord. It hindered me. But let me say, there are some of you that are not saved, and you know you're not saved. You know you've never prayed to God. You know you've never asked God to save you. You know that you've never been healed of your old sin. But let me say this, once you get saved, when I got saved in 1978, I didn't hardly know an apostle from an epistle. They could have been married each other for all I knew. I didn't know anything about God. I knew one verse, I think my cousin had taught me, John 3:16. That's about all I knew. But I tell you, as I began to sit under the preaching, as I began to learn my Bible, I got saved. 1970, old brother Ivan Dameron was our pastor. And I began to sit under the preaching of the Word of God, and I began to learn the Bible. I began to learn what the Bible says about God and about God's will and about service and about what I need to be doing for God. And it's just great to learn God's will. By the way, God's will is not a mystery. Now, it's been a mystery throughout time as far as the salvation plan was unraveled on Calvary and God revealed that. But let me say this to you. When you get saved, God's will is not some spooky feeling, you see.
God's will is for you to read your Bible every day. God's will is for you to pray every day. God's will is for you to go to church. God's will is for you to pay your tithes. I mean, there's just there's

0: just things you know is God's will from the Bible. Now, God begins to reveal His will to you. When you get saved, God begins to reveal things to you that you didn't, as a sinner, you didn't understand. You didn't know what they were. Now, when we are saved, we begin to understand God's will. Amen. Now, let me go to 1 Corinthians chapter 2. I want to show you some verses here. Chapter 2, verse number 9. But as it is written, eye hath not seen, nor ear heard, neither hath it entered into the heart of man the things which God hath prepared for them that love Him. Right there is probably the most misquoted verse in the Bible. Now, I know it preaches good. I know it sounds good emotionally. You say, boy, glory to God, the half ain't been told. Somebody, amen. And a lot of our songs we sing, I've even sung them, the half not been told. That is not what that, but read the next verse. Read the next verse. Let's put them in context. Let's put them together. All right? Amen. Old brother Feldman Cheek, he's in heaven. He taught me this many, many, many years ago when I was a young preacher. All right, 1 Corinthians 2, 9 says, but as it is written, eye hath not seen, nor ear heard, neither hath it entered into the heart of man, the things which God hath prepared for them that love Him. Here we go. But God hath revealed them unto us by His Spirit. For the Spirit searcheth all things, yea, the deep things of God. Now, let's just stop right there. Somebody said, well, I don't want to go deep, preacher. Hold on a minute. Did you know it is God's will for you to learn the deep things of God? It is not God's will for you to be a spiritual baby all your life. Why, some folk just run around and shout on what they know. And I'm not against shouting. I'm not against all that. But I tell you, we have a lot of emotionalism. And brother, your life built on emotionalism. You'll be up and down, in and out all the time. If you go to an emotional church, amen, where they're just up and down, I mean, they come in, and if something's happened in the community, that's all they talk about during the service. Or something's happened on the news, that's all they talk about. Listen, if you go to church like that, you're going to be emotionally upset all the time. You need to go somewhere where the Word of God is preached and where they do not deal in emotions all the time. Amen. I'm not against emotions, but read the book of Job chapter 4. That Job's friends, now he came to Job, and by the way, these friends are supposed to have been saved. I don't think Job would have hung around lost people. But boy, this fellow sure did have an emotional experience. Man, he saw a spirit stand before him, and his hair stood up, and he had fear, and the whole thing wasn't even biblical, even what he had. I mean, God recorded in the Bible to use it for example. But here's the deal. I don't have to wait till I get to heaven to know some things. Now there are things I do not know. And there are things that will be revealed to me when I get to heaven. Glory to God. I'm glad that I don't know all things that God knows. But there are things that I know now. The Spirit of God hath revealed them now. Now listen, I believe the Spirit of God will reveal to you things as much as you walk close to the Lord. Now, I'll give you an illustration. For a long time now, on my prayer list, I have prayed a verse. Open thou mine eyes, according to thy, open thou mine eyes, that I'm, well, I'm, the devil's took the verse out of my mind. Psalm 119:18, open thou mine eyes, that I may behold wondrous things out of thy law. Amen. Well, the devil don't like that. Now, I've been praying that verse on my prayer list. And here lately, it just seems like the Bible has just come open to me. I mean, I'm understanding things I never understood before. And I began to think about that one day. And God said, hey, wait a minute. He said, you've been praying that prayer. I'm answering that prayer for you. I want to ask a question. Do you ever pray, God, open your eyes? You know what we do? We go to the commentary. Now, I don't want to be mean and ugly, but I'm going to tell you, half these commentaries ought to be thrown in the trash can. Hold on a minute. I didn't say it's sin for man to use a commentary. I've got books on top of books, and I'm buying more books, by the way. I found out today there's a fellow wrote a bunch of books, and I got to reading that. Boy, I tell you what, I like that guy. He's an old, old, old man of God, and I like it. But anyway, what I'm saying this to you, those commentaries will never take the place of this Bible. And the Bible said the Spirit searches the deep things of God. The Spirit of God will search this out, and He brings verse on top of verse and puts it together for you like a puzzle. Now, you ladies like puzzles, right? I don't know how y'all work those puzzles. Those big 1,000-piece puzzles, you get them out, and all those parts look alike to me. And I remember Mama would get that puzzle out, and I don't know much about it, but she'd say, all right, I'm going to lay out, I've got to search out all the end pieces. And I'm going to get these end pieces together. And that puzzle didn't look like nothing to me. But I might come back a week later on that table, and there'd be a flower, a tree, a house, a farmhouse, grass, blue sky. You know what? The puzzle got complete. Now, some of you in your Bible, you need to let God fill the puzzle in. Amen? You know you're saved, and quite frankly, that's about all you know. And you've been, and that's all right. Well, preacher, all I need to know is I'm saved. No. The Bible said in the book of Hebrews, let us go on. I mean, you need to learn some doctrine. You need to learn some meat of the word. You need to learn some. You need to learn about prophecy. Somebody said, oh, I don't like prophecy. Well, listen, you need to learn about the book of Revelation. Ain't you ever read the verse that said, blessed is the man that readeth? Amen. I mean, you need to read Daniel. I admit to you, when I read through my Bible, Isaiah was a hard book for me to understand. But I got to tell you, the more I read Isaiah, the more I see Jesus in that book. Amen. The more I see I read all the Bible, I see Jesus. Well, that tabernacle used to bother me. I'm real interested in that tabernacle in these days. I'm real interested in those types and that tabernacle. I mean, there's some shouting. Now, you want to shout, boy. I mean, listen, you get in that tabernacle and those types in there. Now, you can shout right there on your salvation. Amen. By the way, I'm not against shouting and singing and saying glory to God. I'm not against that at all. But I tell you what I am against. I'm against people being babies in Christ. And I'm going to say this on the radio. It's going to get me in a lot of trouble. Some of y'all ain't going to like me for this. But we'd rather have a jingle than to have the Bible. Amen. I mean, listen. I hate to say this. Probably not say it, but some of these preachers would make a good Christmas ornament because all they do is jingle. I would not have said that. But here's the thing about it. I mean, listen. I've got more to give you than jingles. I'm going to get carried away when I get carried away. I mean, I got more to give you than that stuff. I'm not mad at you. If you do that stuff, it's up to you. Listen, you know what we need in our church is the Bible. You know why the New Testament church, the people in the church, not the church itself, do you know why the people are failing? Because we don't know the Bible. We're not getting the gospel out. We're not winning our communities to God. We're not living a holy life before God. Why? Because we don't know the deep things of God. Well, friend, we come to the end of our radio broadcast today for this Tuesday, October the 13th. I hope that the radio broadcast has been a real help to you. And I hope you'll join us again tomorrow. And remember, if you want the audio Bible school, just specify, do you want CD or USB drive? 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Jesus. 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I'm Brother Ricky Cawthorn, and I hope you'll tune in again on the same station at the same time for another Gospel Pulpit radio broadcast when we come and dine around the Word of God together.
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0: to him.
1: Greetings in the name of the Lord Jesus Christ. My name is Scott Suttle, the pastor of Lighthouse Baptist Church in Blacksburg, South Carolina. We do thank you for listening today and invite you to stay tuned for the entire program right here on the Baptist Lighthouse radio broadcast. As we open the Bible and preach the Word of God, we pray that it'll help your heart as you listen.

0: Hello, friends. Thank you for listening today to the Baptist Lighthouse radio program. We began yesterday a new chapter in the Bible as we are looking at great chapters of the Word of God. And Genesis chapter number 3 is a great chapter on beginnings. The Bible says in Genesis chapter 3, verse 1, "Now the serpent was more subtle than any beast of the field which the Lord God had made. And he said unto the woman, Yea, hath God said, Ye shall not eat of every tree of the garden? And the woman said unto the serpent, We may eat of the fruit of the trees of the garden, but of the fruit of the tree which is in the midst of the garden, God hath said, Ye shall not eat of it, neither shall ye touch it, lest ye die." We are introduced to our great enemy, our great adversary, the devil. There are many descriptions of the devil in the Word of God. He is known as a deceiver in 2 Corinthians chapter number 11. And no marvel, for Satan himself is transformed into an angel of light. He, throughout the pages of the Word of God, is our great enemy of deceit. He will try his best to try to paint a different picture than reality. He is a deceiver. We see him in that role as the serpent in Genesis chapter number 3. All of the rest of the references to Satan in the Word of God are based upon what we learn of him in this great chapter of the Bible. Now, there are some things we learn in this chapter of his deceit that he has used ever since with mankind and in relation to the Word of God. The very first thing that the serpent says to Eve is the phrase, "Yea, hath God said." He is here questioning God's holy word. God did say earlier in chapter number 2, in verse number 16, "And the Lord God commanded the man, saying, Of every tree of the garden thou mayest freely eat, but of the tree of the knowledge of good and evil thou shalt not eat of it. For in the day that thou eatest thereof, thou shalt surely die." God did say, God did warn, God did declare his word to Adam and Eve. And here, the very first thing out of the serpent's vocabulary, out of his mouth, is, "Yea, hath God said," questioning the very words of God. Do you know the devil, that's still his scheme today, to question every little thing that God has declared in his word? Many of the other versions of the Bible, we call those perversions of Scripture, as they change what God has said. Most of the time, there are words deleted in modern versions of the Bible that take out what God said. There's also instances where modern versions will add to what God said. Listen, all of that is wrong. The Word of God is right. We do not need to change the Bible. We need to let the Bible change us. We know, according to the Scripture, that we are not to tamper with, to change the Word of God. There are several warnings in the Bible about that. The Bible says in Proverbs chapter 30, verse 5, "Every word of God is pure. He is a shield unto them that put their trust in him. Add thou not unto his words, lest he reprove thee, and thou be found a liar." God warns that you're not to add to the Word of God, that you need to leave that word that is declared pure, to leave that alone. So that's a ploy of the devil to question the words of God, to add to or to change or delete what God has said. Under the writings of Moses in the Old Testament book of Deuteronomy, the Bible says in chapter 4, verse number 2, "Ye shall not add unto the word which I command you, neither shall ye diminish aught from it, that ye may keep the commandments of the Lord your God, which I command you." hear the word of God in the early part of the Bible is said, you better not tamper with the word of God. In Proverbs, in the middle of your Bible, the Bible says that you should not bother with or mess with the words of God, not to add to or take away. In Revelation chapter number 22, the Bible says in verse number 18, for I testify unto every man that heareth the words of the prophecy of this book, if any man shall add unto these things, God shall add unto him the plagues that are written in this book. And if any man shall take away from the words of the book of this prophecy, God shall take away his part out of the book of life and out of the holy city and from the things which are written in this book. Listen, be not deceived. The devil is a liar. The devil is a deceiver. And one of the ploys of the devil in these last days is to tamper with God's holy word, to change what God has said to us. I'm glad in the English language I have a King James Bible. Friend, don't you be deceived in these last days. That is right there in the beginning chapter of Genesis chapter 3 that warns us of the tactics of the devil, that he is seeking to question what God said and to change what God said. Friend, today, don't fall prey to the lies of our enemy, the devil. Now, the serpent not only questioned God's word, in Genesis chapter 3, verse number 3, the Bible says this, but of the fruit of the tree which is in the midst of the garden, God hath said, ye shall not eat of it, neither shall ye touch it, lest ye die. Well, God did say if they partake of that fruit, that they would die. But God never said, neither shall you touch it. Touching was not the sin that would cause them to die. It was eating of that fruit or partaking of that fruit, which God said, thou shalt not do. The point I'm making in verse number 3 is that Satan not only questioned God's word in verse number 1, but in verse number 3, he changed God's word. He said something that God never said. I have seen billboards driving down the interstate and some little cute saying or catchy saying that possibly God would endorse or say, but to tag the name of God as if he quoted that and God never said that, I think that's wrong. Don't quote God as saying something he never said. And that's just exactly what Satan did in the form of the serpent in Genesis chapter 3, verse number 3. He added to the words of God from chapter 2, God never said for them not to touch it. He said, thou shalt not eat of it. So Satan, part of his deceit is to add to change the word of God. Now in verse number 4, it follows and says this, and the serpent said unto the woman, ye shall not surely die. For God doth know that in the day ye eat thereof, then your eyes shall be open, and ye shall be as gods, knowing good and evil. God had said in chapter 2, verse 17, if you eat thereof, or thou eatest thereof, thou shalt surely die. God did say they would die, and the serpent said, thou shalt not surely die. This is complete denial of God's word. Satan said, God said it, but it is not so. He denied the very words of God. And friend, that is exactly the lie of the devil today. There's people in this world that are deceived and thinking they do not have to listen to what God said, and they deny the very truth of the Bible. They deny the very truth and existence of God. That is a lie of the devil. And yes, he is still working his wiles today in this world to question, to change, to deny the very words of God. Friend, the very essence of what you need in your life is the Word of God and what God said. The only way you can be saved is to respond to the precious words of God that tells you about Jesus, that tells you about the salvation by and through the shed blood of Jesus Christ upon Calvary. The fact that Jesus came to redeem sinful man. Friend, if you don't have the Word of God, you have no basis of salvation and eternal life. Faith cometh by hearing, and hearing by the Word of God. Friend, we need the Bible. We need the words of God so you can believe on Jesus Christ and be saved. There are other references to the devil, and I'll close with this today. In Ephesians chapter 4, verse number 27, the Bible says that we should not give place to the devil. Listen, if you are tempted to believe a lie, if you are tempted to follow after the serpent's plea, please do not give place to the devil. Ephesians chapter number 6 tells us as believers to take on the whole armor of God, that we should stand against the wiles of the devil. 1 Timothy chapter 3, verse number 7 says that we should not fall into the snare of the devil. The devil, he delights in setting traps and things that would catch people in his lies, in his trap. And the Bible tells us to avoid those snares of the devil. And then James chapter number 4, the Bible tells us to resist the devil and he will flee from you. Jesus Christ, the greatest example in the Bible, as he was led away of Satan into the wilderness to be tempted of the devil. The Bible tells us that he resisted the devil by quoting three different times and three different temptations of the devil. He resisted the devil by quoting the Word of God. Listen, this Bible is good to reveal to you what thus saith the Lord, and it is also your sword to resist and stand against the wiles of the devil. Friend, today I hope you know Jesus as your Savior, and we'll try to pick back up in this great chapter of the Bible tomorrow as we're studying and preaching in Genesis chapter 3. May the Lord richly bless you is our prayer.
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1: In God's Word, the book of James says, "Pure religion and undefiled before God and the Father is this, to visit the fatherless and widows in their affliction, and to keep himself unspotted from the world." 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

0: Bible said that the steps of a good man are ordered by the Lord, and he delighteth in his way. Though he fall, he shall not be utterly cast down, for the Lord upholdeth him with his hand. Psalms 37, 23, and 24.
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Good afternoon, and thank you for tuning in to With Calvary in View. I'm your host, Pastor Bill South. Yesterday, as we began to look at the answer that the Lord gives Nicodemus to the questions that Nicodemus has asked, the Lord's dialogue actually begins in, I think, verse number 10, and pretty much goes until their conversation ends in verse number 21. And then their conversation just ends. But it is evident that eventually Nicodemus did believe the things that the Lord had to say and became a follower of the Lord Jesus Christ. The Lord showed Nicodemus that he did need regeneration. He needed a radical change. He needed to be born again. But not only did he need regeneration, he also needed a revelation. He needed to understand what was being said. And the Lord begins to share with him these things so that he can understand and reveal the truths of the Bible about himself, about these Old Testament truths, about how God operates and what God does, and how God deals with sin, and how God deals with man. And he needed a revelation of that. Nicodemus needed that because Nicodemus was thinking that as a Jewish man, he was born into the kingdom of God. But the Lord shows Nicodemus that just as those Old Testament Jews needed redemption, Nicodemus needs redemption. And the Lord uses the Old Testament scripture in Numbers chapter number 21 and verses 4 through 9, where it tells the story about how that they began to speak against God and God sent the fiery serpents as judgment. And as many as would look on the serpent could live. And the Lord brings it to Nicodemus's day and lets him know that if he would look to the sun, when the sun is lifted up, that Nicodemus could live as well. Well, now comes some of the most familiar verses in John chapter number 3. So if you can, let's get our Bibles. Let's go over to John chapter number 3 and let's look at these verses that the Lord says and see what makes them so powerful, even for us today.

0: In John chapter number 3 and verse number 14, the Lord uses an illustration from the Old Testament that surely Nicodemus would understand. And he shows Nicodemus that regardless of who you were born to, and regardless of your legacy, and regardless of your heritage, we still have a sinful nature. We still have a fallen nature, and that nature needs redemption. We need to be born again. It doesn't matter what kind of home you were born into. It doesn't matter how religious you might be. We need to be redeemed. And he shows Nicodemus these things in verses 14 through 21. He shows him in verse number 14 that the condition of Nicodemus and the Jewish people and people in general, the world in general, is resembled in Numbers chapter number 21. And that is that mankind is fallen and mankind is against God. He speaks against God. He thinks God is unfair. He doesn't like the things that come into his life. He will complain because the way gets discouraging and things get hard. And he will begin to speak out against God and against Moses and against the prophets. And he will speak out against God in hatred and anger. And it was because of what they did in speaking out against the prophets and against the Lord that God showed them how awful their sin was. They were reaping what they had sown. They had sown to their flesh, and now they were reaping corruption. And this corruption came in the form of this judgment on them in the form of serpents who were coming and biting the people, and the people were dying. Many people were dying because of the sins of the people. But the Lord provided a means of escape from the consequences of the snake bites. And when he provided that fiery serpent, as many as would look to that fiery serpent, as many as would look to that brazen symbol, could live and be made whole. God did not remove the serpents, but he did remove the consequences of those serpents. And so he shows Nicodemus that Nicodemus needed redemption. And he also lets him know that Nicodemus is finding out a truth about the Son of Man, that whosoever believeth in him should not perish, but have eternal life. Those who would look to the Son of Man, Jesus Christ, would also have the consequences removed of their sins, of their wrong, and they also could live, and they would have eternal life. Now, this leads us to verse number 16, and this verse is very powerful. And we know that it is. I think sometimes we have a tendency just to quote it and not really think too much about it because we've heard it so many times as individuals who've been in church for any length of time. You've heard John 3:16, and many of us could probably quote it. The Bible says, "For God so loved the world that he gave his only begotten Son, that whosoever believeth in him should not perish, but have everlasting life." So the Lord now begins to share with Nicodemus his purpose for God sending his Son into the world. We have in verse number 16, we have the mightiest motive, God so loved. The greatest gift, his only Son. The direst danger, men are perishing. The widest welcome, whosoever. The easiest escape, believeth. The longest life, everlasting life. And the Bible tells us that for God so loved the world. Now, when he says so loved, we often have a tendency to use so as an adjective describing how much love the Lord had. He loved us so much. But in truth, he's showing that just as Israel turned against God, and just as Israel complained against God, and just as Israel complained against the prophets because they did not think their life was fair, the world has done the same thing. And even though the world is doing the same thing that Israel did back then, God loved Israel and provided a means of escape. And now he loves the world. He so loves the world just like he loved Israel back then and provides a means of escape for the entire world. What is that means of escape? His only begotten Son. As we said, we have the mightiest motive. God so loved. He loved us just like he loved Israel. Now, the interesting thing is in the context of the word love. I think most everyone understands that this love about which the Lord is speaking is what we would term from the Greek word agape. And this is a love that is owned by God. This is how God loves. This is who he is. And God loves a specific way, and God wants us to love in the same way. God wants us to love people the same way he loved us. And what is that? It is that agape love. It is that love that is action-centered in the will. It is an act of our will choosing to love people in spite of how they are treating you. This is how the Lord loved us. This is how the Lord loved Israel. When they were complaining about Moses, when they were complaining about the way, when they were complaining about God being unfair, God says, I'm choosing to love you because I'm willing to love you in spite of everything that you have done to me. This is what God is saying to Israel. I am choosing to love you, and I'm going to give you a remedy for these fiery serpents, this judgment that has been placed upon you. I'm going to give you a remedy because I will it to be so. I choose to do this. I choose. It's an action centered in the will, and he's choosing to do so. And we'll elaborate on this, Lord willing, more tomorrow. But the way he loved Israel is the same way God loves the world. He loves the world by an action centered in the will. The world has turned their back on God. The world has said no to God. You and I personally have said no to God on multiple occasions. Many of us were given more than one opportunity to hear the gospel, and we did not deserve the first one, much less the second one and beyond. But God loved us the same way he loved Israel and provided for us a means of escape because he willed it to do so. He chose to do so out of his own will, of his own volition. There was no reason for him to love us, but he chose to love us. He chose to love us in spite of us because of who he was, not because of who we are. He loves us because of who he is. Now, we're going to elaborate more on this, but when the Lord says, for God so loved the world, he's letting us know that he loves Gentiles and Jews just like he loved Israel way back when. Out of his own will and of his own volition, he chooses to love us and provide a way of escape from our sin. Have you entered into that love? Have you accepted that way of escape through Jesus Christ?
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0: Hello, friends. This is Rudy Smith, the pastor of Mount Sinai Baptist Church, inviting you to listen for the next 15 minutes to Sounds from Sinai, a radio ministry of the Mount Sinai Baptist Church here in Pickens, South Carolina.
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0: And welcome to the broadcast today. We'll begin our program, as we usually do, with a song from one of our services. The ladies trio is going to come around and sing for us a song that says, Stand Still. Hope it'll be a blessing to you as they sing for us today.

0: Amen. Thank you, ladies, for that wonderful message and song. And now for today's message, take your Bible and turn with us again to the book of Exodus, chapter 2, and verse 1 through verse 10. And there went out a man of the house of Levi, and took to wife a daughter of Levi, and the woman conceived and bare a son, and when she saw him that he was a goodly child, she hid him 3 months. And when she could no longer hide him, she took for him an ark of bulrushes, and daubed it with slime and with pitch, and put the child therein, and she laid it in the flags by the river's brink. And his sister stood afar off to wit what would be done to him. And the daughter of Pharaoh came down to wash herself at the river, and her maidens walked along by the river's side, and when she saw the ark among the flags, she sent her maid to fetch it. And when she had opened it, she saw the child, and behold, the babe wept. And she had compassion on him, and said, "This is one of the Hebrews' children." Then said his sister to Pharaoh's daughter, "Shall I go and call to thee a nurse of the Hebrew women, that she may nurse the child for thee?" And Pharaoh's daughter said to her, "Go." And the maid went and called the child's mother. And Pharaoh's daughter said unto her, "Take this child away and nurse it for me, and I will give thee thy wages." And the woman took the child and nursed it. And the child grew, and she brought him unto Pharaoh's daughter, and he became her son. And she called his name Moses, and she said, "Because I drew him out of the water." Now, the message we're listening to this week on the broadcast, I preached it Mother's Day, but I felt like it's a message that we need to hear. We're preaching on the subject of Jochebed, the mother of Moses, and we're going to see demonstrated great faith in the life of Jochebed, the mother of Moses. And I believe it'll instruct and bless us all as we study this passage of Scripture. As we've expounded here, we mentioned point number one, consider the time of this story. Now, we know Pharaoh was trying to diminish the people of Israel and trying to stop them from multiplying. He tried several things. The last of his dastardly deeds is to make an edict and a law that all the male children who were born would be cast into the river and all the female would be saved alive. If Satan would have got his way through old Pharaoh, I'll tell you what, he would have stopped the coming of the promised seed. And he also would have hindered us from having a Bible. And we were talking about that yesterday as we left the air. We're going to pick up with that thought as we join the services by way of recording live at Mount Sinai Baptist Church.
1: And if the devil could have succeeded in stopping the nation of Israel, I mean, he would have stopped us from having a Bible, and he would have stopped us from having a Savior that came through the lineage of Abraham. Well, Satan's tricks, of course, were thwarted, and God gave the victory in spite of it all. The devil tried to do that several times on several occasions. I was reading a statistic. They said that if Pharaoh would have been successful in doing what he was doing, in killing the male children only, that it wouldn't have been but about just a few generations that there'd been no Israel nation, that the seed would have been so assimilated and lost its identity, and of course the devil trying to stop the promised seed. Well, that's the time of this story. Now, consider the time, and then consider the trouble here. Now, as we read in verse number 2, "And the woman conceived," talking about Jochebed, and Moses tells her name in another passage of Scripture, but the woman's name is Jochebed, "and the woman conceived and bare a son." Now, she'd already had two children. Probably the two children that she'd had, Aaron and Miriam. Miriam probably the oldest, Aaron younger than Miriam, and these two children she'd already had. Miriam was probably a teenager at this time, and these were born before this wicked edict came out, this wicked law came out, and as now she finds herself in the family way again. What a terrible time to be expecting. A terrible time to be expecting. Some of you

Mother said there ain't no good time to be expecting. I don't know about that. But anyway, here she is, and I think about, man, what a difficult time to be expecting another child. Can you imagine her anxiety? Can you imagine her natural apprehension and fear? Boy, if she hadn't had some faith that got a hold of God, she'd never made it through here. But she had some faith in God, and by faith in God, she overcame the fear of Pharaoh. In fact, that's the reason the Bible says in Hebrews 11:12 that they were not afraid of the king's commandment. And the reason was faith conquered the fear. Faith still conquers the fear. But I think about now, as this child, of course, was in her womb, and in just a few months, the natural case of things, she would be showing. She'd have to make sure that she was wearing a real loose, large robe. And of course, the glory of motherhood, probably kind of hard time covering that up on her faces. When these women get in the family way, they get a glow about them. They get that healthy, fat face glowing, and some of them get fat all over, glowing look. But anyway, they just sparkle. There's a beauty of countenance in motherhood that I've always been amazed about. But anyway, here she is with all of that. And because of this terrible edit and she not knowing what she was going to have, I'm just thinking about, I'm trying to put the human spin on this thing. I'm just thinking about what apprehension she might have in her heart. Oh, what if it's a little boy? Yeah, that little girl be all right. I'll get to keep that little girl. But what if it's a little boy? And you know, that's the way we always try to borrow from trouble in the future when we really don't know what holds the future. But one thing about it, we know who holds the future. But I think about the anxiety that must have been in her heart. And boy, I'll tell you what. And maybe she thought, boy, if it's a boy, what am I going to do? What are we going to do? And when she finally had Moses and saw that he was a goodly child, and that word goodly means beautiful. In fact, I looked in Stephen's sermon in Acts chapter 7 at his turn on interpreting this passage of Scripture. Acts chapter 7 in Stephen's sermon in verse 21 or 20, in which time Moses was born and was exceeding fair and nourished up in his father's house 3 months. Nourished up in his father's house 3 months. Exceeding fair. Moses was an unusual, beautiful child. Exceeding fair. I mean, over the ordinary. And God endowed him with this good looks because God had a purpose in what he's going to do. Now, if Moses had been as ugly, an ugly duckling, and as ugly as homemade sin, I doubt Pharaoh's daughter would have wanted to took him home. But God knows what to do. He's on the throne. He knew he needed a deliverer for his people. And bless God, he's going to work it out in such a way that the devil will have to pay for his upbringing. I like that, don't you? Well, she had Moses, and she hit him, according to verse 2. She hit him 3 months. Well, that I'm sure was a difficult thing, because some of these babies, they get their days and nights mixed up, and you know, and they got to have what they want when they want it, and they don't want it right then. They don't want it 10 minutes from now. They want it right then. I mean, if they want to get on the breast, they want it right then. It don't matter if you're standing in the middle of Walmart. They want it right then. And if they got a dirty on, they want it off of me right now. Get it off of me. I mean, that's just, and you can imagine in those first 3 months how, what a time it was, because she's hiding him. She's hiding him from any prying ears or prying eyes. She's tried to keep the fact that she was expecting covered up, but she finally had the youngin', and she hides them, doesn't let any neighbors know, doesn't let any friends know.
keeps it in a place in the home where she can be quiet and she can nurse him and have him right there and be there to get everything he needs real quickly in those first 3 months. And boy, when it gets on past 3 months, they begin to get a little bit more lively about 3 months. And they get to where they want to chatter and coo and holler and discover their hands and their feet and besides the ordinary cry, they get a little bit harder to handle as they get older, ain't they? But that's the case. And so she hit him for the first 3 months.

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Please join us again at the same time tomorrow for another Sounds from Sinai radio broadcast. Now, if you'd like a copy of today's message in its entirety, then simply write us here at Mount Sinai Baptist Church, 830 Country Club Road, Pickens, South Carolina, zip 29671. 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That address again, Mount Sinai Baptist Church, 830 Country Club Road, Pickens, South Carolina, zip 29671. And now, until we meet again on tomorrow's broadcast, this is Pastor Rudy Smith saying, may the Lord bless you, is our prayer.

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1: With SRN News, I'm Bob Agnew in Washington. Katie Zakari has held a first briefing as the midterm elections approach in her new position as White House Press Secretary.
2: I'm looking forward to working with each of you as well, especially as we are in the middle of the midterm blitz with energy and excitement never seen before in the history of midterms, thanks to President Trump.
1: And another change at the administration is a high-level post is changing hands.
3: The White House has made an announcement about a top diplomat.
2: We have asked Ambassador Guilfoyle to resign. She has been a wonderful asset to the team, and we wish her well.
3: President Trump said he was not happy with the situation. Willie Nelson, the White House.
1: That follows accusations that Guilfoyle offered administration access to a businessman in exchange for paying off her $100,000 credit card debt. Guilfoyle denied the allegation. She also thanked President Trump for the opportunity to serve. President Trump is now defending his deal with Russia for diesel fuel after it received some criticism from both sides of the aisle.
4: Last week, Trump announced Russia would immediately release 300,000 tons of diesel to ease a global fuel shortage, with more shipments to follow. In a Truth Social post yesterday morning, Trump said he made the right choice for the American people. The deal received backlash, with critics saying it gives Russian President Vladimir Putin a financial lifeline and undermines U.S. sanctions. Some Republicans argued it could lower fuel prices and give Trump leverage over Moscow. I'm Mark Mayfield.
1: President Trump has not said whether he's decided to launch strikes against Iran-backed Houthi rebels. The president says the Houthis are behaving, in his words, very badly, after weekend strikes on a Saudi Arabian airport killed more than a dozen people, including an American, and injured hundreds of other people. Pope Leo is said to be recovering after undergoing surgery to remove a growth from his lung. The Vatican says the surgery went, quote, according to plan, and that Leo has returned to his room. This is SRN News.
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3: 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Currently, it is 84 degrees outside with fair skies. Tonight, clear with a low around 60 degrees, and on Wednesday, sunny with a high near 86. Coming up at 4 o'clock is the fellowship broadcast with the afternoon prayer time at 4:15. 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
1: 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Tracts are printed in 90 languages, including English and Spanish, and are offered free to anyone who requests them. 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Our pastor is William Burroughs. 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
2: 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Thank you for tuning in to the radio voice of the Fellowship Tract League. We praise the Lord for what He's doing through the Tract League, the wonderful reports we're receiving. 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It is the most amazing thing. We praise the Lord for it. Some of them just touch your heart. And so we praise God for what He's doing through the Tract League. If you'd like to know more about the Fellowship Tract League, go to fellowshiptractleague.org. Lord willing, on the broadcast today, Brother Bruce DeLange will be along with us, continuing thoughts from yesterday on the mindset that helps us grow in the grace and knowledge of our Lord and Savior Jesus Christ. So I hope that you'll stay tuned to the broadcast today as Brother DeLange will come along and speak to our hearts right after this letter from a life that's been changed by the most wonderful power of a gospel tract.
3: This letter comes to us from Jim in Arizona. Another Christian told me if I write to you this note, you will send me a sample pack of gospel tracts. I would appreciate it if you could send me the tracts in English. I would also like any tracts that are for your military. If you do not have any, I would appreciate any assortment of any other tracts in English. Thank you so much. God bless. From Jim.
4: What a blessing to receive a letter from a man in North Carolina, Bible Belt. I decided to write and declare my trust in Jesus Christ. God has provided a way out for us sinful souls. God knows best. May God be with you all. That from Mr. Bennett in North Carolina. And that Mr. Bennett that writes is 84 years old. We're thankful that God's word tells us that He continues to draw us to salvation. And we're grateful that many of the letters that we receive tell us how that God continued to deal with their heart. And no doubt, if we could talk to Mr. Bennett, he'd tell us how the Lord drew him to salvation. And finally, at age 84, said, "Lord Jesus, come into my heart and save me."
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5: Well, on the broadcast today, one of the most important verses that we can know about in the Bible is 2 Peter 3 and verse 18, "But grow in grace and in the knowledge of our Lord and Savior Jesus Christ." When we get saved, we know from the Word of God and from someone telling us, or maybe a preacher preaching, now, whatever it was that you heard when you got saved, it was the gospel, and you heard about how terrible hell was, and you realized that you were headed there, and by the grace of God, you called out to God for mercy, and thank God that He extends to us mercy. But after we get born again, God's word says so plainly in 2 Peter 3:18, that's not the end. We are to grow in the Lord. That is to read our Bibles, to pray, to be in church, and to learn more and more about the things of God. So we were on the road in evangelism for many years, and I remember thinking, how in the world am I going to be thinking about preaching every night? And we would go sometimes for 2 weeks, two-week meetings. And I remember one year we spent two-week 2-week meetings back to back in Florida in two different churches. So from January 1 to January 31, we'd already been in two churches. We had only been in two churches and preached the gospel, and many were saved. Listen, God's word is our authority, and God's word says to grow in grace and in the knowledge. One of the things that'll help us to grow is thinking about where God saved us and what was happening when we got saved. And I remember thinking about how terrible hell was. The corridors of hell, talked about in Luke chapter 16, refers to the rich man and Lazarus. And if you go there sometime, you can read how the rich man went to hell and poor Lazarus went to heaven. But listen, God's word tells us to grow then in 2 Peter 3:18. So some things to think about daily to help us grow. Well, if we would think about hell every day, and that's one thing that the Lord put on my heart that night as I was preparing for preaching at the church there in South Carolina. And I says, Lord, I want to be motivated. I want to be genuinely concerned with the lost people that'll be in church. And the preacher already told me there'll be lost people in church. And that's the one thing that hit me strongly is, hey, there's people that'll be in church, and some of them think they're okay just by being in church. But God's word tells us not everyone that saith unto me, Lord, Lord, shall enter into the kingdom of heaven, Matthew 7:21. And so that's the first thing that the Lord says. You want to grow in the Lord, and you want to think about what you ought to be preaching about. You think about hell every day. And then as I think about hell every day, every time I preach, I think about hell. And then every time I preach, I think about, number two, the cost of our salvation. He paid a debt that we owed, but we could never pay for it. We had to trust Jesus as our Savior. The cost of our salvation, well, if we was to have the time on the broadcast today, we could go in detail how Jesus went to an old rugged cross. And Jesus was that only begotten Son of God. John 3:16, for God so loved the world that he gave his only begotten Son, that whosoever believeth in him should not perish, but have everlasting life. So the cost of salvation would be number two in things to think about daily. As the Lord put this to my mind, hey, you want to stay motivated? Think about hell every day. You want to stay motivated? Think about the cost of salvation, what it cost Jesus. And then number three, and we'll try to wind this down right here. He's coming soon. This could be the last day that we live on this earth. And the Bible talks about earthquakes and famines and nation rising up against nation, and we could go on and on. How we read from the Word of God that we are living in the end time. That's one thing that most Baptist preachers I get to visit with, that's one thing that we agree with. Now, we can find things we do disagree with sometimes on eschatology or things of that nature, but we soon agree that there is coming soon the Lord Jesus to rapture us out of here. So, friends, today, if you don't know about it, the next event on God's calendar is the rapture of the church. What does that mean? He's going to catch us away, and we'll be gone. Oh, I'm thankful for the scriptures that tell us about this. So, friend, today, if you're not saved, realize that he's coming soon, and you could be left behind. Friend, today, get saved. Don't be left behind. This could be our last day to live. I told someone just a couple days ago, I said, I was looking for the Lord yesterday, but he's coming. I mean, he didn't come, so I'm going to look for him today. And I can say the same thing today. I'm looking for the Lord to come back today. But if he doesn't, I'll be looking for him tomorrow. And that's how close it is, friend, that we need to be watching, because Jesus is coming soon. Bruce DeLange on the Fellowship Broadcast. Thank you for listening.
1: 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This is Bruce DeLange signing off with this thought. I'm on my way to heaven and enjoying the journey. Are you?

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The Bible reminds us in Psalm 34:17, that the righteous cry, and the Lord heareth, and delivereth them out of all their troubles. Let's go to our Heavenly Father in prayer. Heavenly Father, we come before you in Jesus' name, grateful for this day you've given us. Thank you for allowing us to gather together in prayer, even over the airwaves. Thank you for another day to serve you. Thank you for every listener. You see each heart and fully understand every need and circumstance. Father, help us to quiet our hearts and turn our attention to you. Please meet each person right where they are. Bring comfort to those who are hurting, healing to those who are sick, strength, peace, and fresh hope to those who feel overwhelmed or discouraged. We lift up our president and all in positions of authority. Grant them wisdom and clear direction as they lead and make decisions for our country. We ask for your peace and protection for Jerusalem. Guide our leaders as they make decisions regarding Israel. May they act with wisdom, integrity, and truth. We also pray for our nation and for those who serve and protect. Our soldiers on the borders, our police.

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We especially pray for Pastor and Mrs. Benton, Brian and Laura Coates, John and Michelle Hinkle, and Brenda and Hobart Stevens. We ask that you renew their strength, fill them with fresh encouragement, and bless them abundantly as they continue to serve you. Lord, we now place the needs of our listeners into your hands. A woman in rehab. A pastor with stage 4 colon cancer. A daughter diagnosed with ALS. Anne Marie, as she's recovering from pneumonia and waiting a lung and kidney transplant. A woman who has numerous family needs. A man recovering from knee surgery. A woman diagnosed with cancer and is traveling for treatments. A man with kidney failure. An elderly woman with eye problems. A son who has had a stroke. A man with back pain. Family members with various health needs. A man who has 4 sons and 5 brothers in need of salvation. A man in need of salvation. A woman who has pain and also has unsaved loved ones. A woman with a herniated disc and pinched nerve in her neck. Be with her as she goes to the doctor. Please give the doctor's wisdom in how to help her. A woman who has had a stroke. A family as they take care of their elderly mother. And a man with sciatica and back pain. Listeners with unspoken requests. Families bereaved in the death of loved ones. Those recovering from surgery. A nana with cancer. A cousin with cancer. A family member with cancer. A son in need of prayer. A friend in rehab. Health needs of a listener, her brother, and granddaughter. A friend with car trouble. A friend recovering from knee replacement surgery. An elderly lady with health needs. WTBI Share-a-thon coming up the second week of November. Father, send, be with the preachers and the singers as they come, and be with the listeners as they listen. Friends and family in need of salvation, and those who have been saved but are not living for you as they should, Father, we ask that you bring them back to you. Thank you for always hearing us and for working in ways that are perfect and right. Teach us to trust you more each day. We ask that you lead us in our daily lives and help us to reflect you in all we do. In Jesus' name we pray. Amen.

God. Whether we are burdened, stressed, or just tired, He hears us. He has helped us before, and He will help us again. So as you listen, let your heart rest in this truth. Psalm 4. Hear me when I call, O God of my righteousness. Thou hast enlarged me when I was in distress. Have mercy upon me and hear my prayer. O ye sons of men, how long will ye turn my glory into shame? How long will ye love vanity and seek after leasing? Selah. But know that the Lord hath set apart him that is godly for himself. The Lord will hear when I call unto him. Stand in awe and sin not. Commune with your own heart upon your bed and be still. Selah. Offer the sacrifices of righteousness and put your trust in the Lord. There be many that say, who will show us any good? Lord, lift thou up the light of thy countenance upon us. Thou hast put gladness in my heart more than in the time that their corn and their wine increased. I will both lay me down in peace and sleep, for thou, Lord, only makest me dwell in safety. God's peace is steady and sure, no matter what the day has looked like. You can lay it all before him and rest in his care. As you go forward, may you sense his presence and find quiet peace in him.

As we continue with prayer time, let's take a look at Psalm 4. Psalm 4 reminds us that we can call on

Thank you for spending this time with us in prayer on WTBI Radio. If you have a prayer request, we'd be honored to pray with you. 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

0: This is the Gospel Hour, making known to this nation the gospel of Jesus Christ. 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
1: Hello, everyone, and welcome to the Gospel Hour. I'm David Green, director of the Gospel Hour, inviting you to stay tuned with us for the next 30 minutes as we bring you another song today, another Christian song today, and continue with our series of messages on the cross as preached and taught by my late father, Dr. Oliver B. Green. And we'll get to that in just a moment, but I do want to remind you that this is the second and final week of our Gift Offer P. Now, Gift Offer P is aimed at our children, but many adults will want to have this offer and use the items in this offer, containing a children's Bible, King James Version, and a brand new album of music for children. 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Right now, let's hear Constantly Abiding, and then Dr. Green.

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1: Lead us, our Father, as we study today. Direct us by the Holy Spirit, and may the Word of God find its way in the hearts, and may someone be born again. In Jesus' name, amen. We're studying verses that have in them prepositions that describe for us and make known to us what Jesus actually did for us and accomplished for us on Calvary. There are seven of these prepositions at the present time we're studying. H-U-P-E-R. Now, that's the English spelling. I can't give you the Greek, but the English spelling of the word is H-U-P-E-R. Now, it means one object bending over another for protection. One object bending over another. Now, the illustration given is a mother bird hovering over her young to protect them from the enemy, whatever the enemy might be. That's the word we are studying. That is the verses we're studying with the word H-U-P-E-R in the Greek. Now, the last one I read, I did not discuss very much. I'd like to refer to it just a little bit. And it's in 2 Corinthians 5:21, "For he hath made him to be sin for," now that's H-U-P-E-R in the Greek, "for," that is, he is hovering over us. He hovered over us. He is hovering over us, and he will, thank God, and protect us. Now listen very carefully. "Made him sin," that is, "for he," God, "hath made him," Jesus, "to be sin for us, that," now watch it, "who knew no sin," Jesus did not know any sin, "that we might be made the righteousness of God in him," in him. I have tried so hard, and I'm trying daily, and I don't know how much longer we'll be on this subject. I have no idea. I'll be honest with you. I have no set plans. I have no fixed outline. We study day by day, and we're going as the Holy Spirit leads. I don't know how many more days or weeks we may be on Calvary, the blood, but I've tried, and I'm trying, and I'll continue to try to get you to see that Jesus paid it all. The song, "Jesus Paid It All." Yes, God Almighty, in his love and grace and mercy, God did it all. There's not one thing that man could do to help God or add to what God has done. Now, everything that man has ever touched, he has corrupted everything. And so it had to be God. God, the eternal righteous one, the eternal Holy One, made Jesus, the Holy One. He knew no sin. He never knew sin. He was made sin for us. He took our place. He hovered over us that we might be delivered from the devil and eternal damnation. He knew no sin. That's the reason he could take our place. What God demanded, only God Almighty could provide. Now, the next one is in Galatians chapter 1. Galatians 1:4, and here's what we find. Let me read verse 3 to get the connection. "Grace be to you and peace from God the Father and from our Lord Jesus Christ, who gave himself for our sins." You know, I don't know whether you see and feel in your heart, you see with the inner man, the eye of the inner man, and feel in your heart what I do as I study these verses. I don't know whether you see or not what I do, but I see, as I have never seen before, how thankful and grateful I ought to be, and how humble and submissive I ought to be to God, because everything that Jesus did, everything he suffered, everything he gave was for me. Not for himself, but for me, who gave himself for our sins, that we might be delivered from this present evil world according to the will of God. And our Father, to whom be glory forever and ever. Amen. Who gave himself. Now, he gave himself for our sins. And there are many today, and I say this in love, and I say it in tenderness. I beg you to hear me in love, and I beg you to hear me in the spirit that I'm saying this and giving you this. He gave himself for our sins, and there's not one thing that you can give or do or surrender or submit or pay or work or endure. In other words, redemption from the penalty of sin and redemption from the lake of fire is totally and entirely apart from human effort or from anything that human, that is man or any human, can do. It is done. He gave himself. He is not giving. He will not give in the future. He has already given. He gave himself for our sins. The sin debt is paid. Now, being a good disciple and being a good soldier is a different thing. Being a yielded child is a different thing. We should yield our members. We should submit our bodies a living sacrifice. Whether we eat or drink or whatsoever we do, we should do all of the glory of God. But these things we do because we are saved, we are redeemed, we are forgiven. We do not do these things to be forgiven or to keep salvation. We do them because we are the possessor of salvation. Now, what my boys do for me, they do not what they do to try to remain my child. They do it because they are my child. He gave himself. All right, look at Galatians 2:20. And I've quoted this verse so many times. You, most of you know it from memory. I am crucified with Christ, nevertheless I live. I'm dead and yet I'm alive, Paul said. Every believer can say this. Yet not I, but Christ liveth in me, and the life which I now live in the flesh, I live by the faith of the Son of God who loved me and gave himself for me. He gave himself for me. Now, I cannot give, he has already given. I cannot pay the sin debt, he has already paid it. Then you say, preacher, there's not anything for me to do. There, if you want to call it doing, there's only one thing you can do, and that's receive Jesus, and that's by faith. And it doesn't take any energy to exercise faith. You do not need to exert any bodily energy. No, you just believe with the heart, and that's faith. Faith accepts the grace of God, and the grace of God saves us. And the very faith to accept God's grace is given to us when we hear the word of God. We hear the word brings faith. We have faith in God, and God saves us because Christ gave himself for us. The life I now live in the flesh, I live by the faith of the Son of God who loved me and gave himself for me. It's a gift. Salvation, redemption, forgiveness is the gift of God, not of works, lest any man should boast. And yet, people join the church. They get baptized. They give of their money. They give of their time. They do good deeds and good works. What do you say, preacher? Aren't we supposed to do this? We are his workmanship created in Christ Jesus unto good works. We are his workmanship created in Christ Jesus unto good works. We work. Faith without works is dead. If you do not work, you do not have saving faith. Saving faith produces works, but the faith that saves us produces works. Works do not produce faith that saves. Many of you, dear people, are trying your best to reach heaven by living a good life. You do not reach heaven by living a good life. You live a good life because you are on the way to heaven. You live a good life because you are a Christian. You do not become a Christian by living a good life. You live a good life because you are a child of God. All right. Galatians 2:20. I am crucified, but I am alive, yet not I. It's Christ alive in me. He gave himself for me. It'll be a happy day in your life when you recognize the truth that God is a million times more interested in you and your success as a Christian than you are. God is a million times more concerned than you are. You are His child. You are His creation. And He loves you, and He will not forsake you. Now look at Galatians 3:13. Christ hath redeemed us from the curse of the law. Christ hath redeemed. He is not now redeeming. If you are a believer, you are as redeemed as you'll ever be. You will be saved from this present evil world in the future, either through death, that is, you'll pass through the valley of the shadow, or you'll be raptured or caught up to meet Jesus in the clouds. Now, you will be saved from this present evil world in the future. But you are just as redeemed right now as you'll ever be redeemed. Christ hath redeemed us from the curse of the law, being made a curse for us. He was not made a curse for Himself. He was not made a curse for His wrongdoing. He was made a curse for your wrongdoing. He was made a curse for us. For it is written, cursed is everyone that hangeth on a tree, that the blessing of Abraham might come on the Gentiles through Jesus Christ, that we might receive the promise of the Spirit through faith. Through faith. God operates through faith. Faith, you cannot please God without faith. It is impossible to please God. Hebrews chapter 11. So, Jesus was made a curse. He was not only cursed, He was made a curse. He was made sin. He was made a curse. He was made our sacrifice. He took our place. Listen, God grant this dawn upon your soul. Jesus suffered everything. He suffered every pain. He suffered all the agony, all the misery and woe and disappointment. He suffered everything that sin could have put upon you throughout eternity in the lake of fire. He did it for you. For you, my friend. And I'm talking to every sinner. If you are a sinner, Christ died for you. Christ was made a curse for you. He bare your sin. And if you refuse to receive Him, then you will suffer in hell forever, but not because it is His will. You'll suffer because of your stubbornness and because you are not willing to let Jesus come into your heart and save you by grace through faith. That's the reason you'll burn in hell if you do. You will not burn in hell because it is God's will, because you were not elected, because you were not predestined. If you burn in the lake of fire, it'll be your fault. It'll not be God's fault. Next, Ephesians 5 and verse 2. And here's what we read. To get the connection, we'll read verse 1. Be ye therefore followers of God as dear children. Be ye therefore followers of God. Follow God as children follow their parents, in other words. And walk in love as Christ also hath loved us and hath given Himself for. Now there's that word, H-U-P-E-R, Hooper. That is, it means to lean over or bend over. It means to protect one by bending over that one. Jesus said to His own people, how often would I have gathered your children unto myself as a hen gathereth her chickens under her wings. All of my farmer friends understand what Jesus meant. And if you've ever seen a mother bird, when a cat or some animal or a hawk or some other vicious bird attempted to get the little ones out of the nest, if you've ever seen the mother bird, she hovers over that nest and she flutters her wings and causes her wings to make a noise, and she does everything in her power to keep her babies from being devoured by the enemy. Now, God has done all that is necessary. There's nothing else that can be done. The ransom is paid. Redemption is ours. Salvation from sin. the penalty, the power, the presence, our salvation is complete, as I've said so many times, and certainly not only have I said it, but others have said it, and it's been said, and it'll be said by God's fundamental preachers. God saves with a perfect salvation. That's the only kind God has. When God saves you, He saves you perfectly. God does not partially save. He saves with His perfect salvation. Salvation is of the Lord. Now, He gave Himself for us as an offering and a sacrifice to God for a sweet-smelling savor. Let me read that verse without breaking into it. And walk in love as Christ also hath loved us and hath given Himself for us an offering and a sacrifice to God for a sweet-smelling savor. Jesus gave Himself for us an offering and a sacrifice to God. He gave Himself for us. He gave Himself to God as our sacrifice and offering. And thank God, the blood of Jesus cleanseth from all sin. Yes, we are perfectly saved because we are covered by His perfect, righteous, sinless, holy blood. Look at Galatians 5:25 for the next one. Husbands, love your wives, even as Christ also loved the church and gave Himself for it, that He might sanctify and cleanse it with the washing of the water of the word, that He might present it to Himself a glorious church, not having spot or wrinkle or any such thing, but that it should be holy and without blemish. Holy and without blemish. He gave Himself for us. He gave Himself for the church. And, of course, the church is made up of all born-again, blood-washed believers. You know, occasionally, and it is only occasionally, very seldom, but occasionally I get a letter from some dear minister desiring to straighten me out. I want to straighten you out, Brother Green, and then he'll tell me what a false prophet I am and what error I'm preaching. I do not have anything in my hand except a testament. That's all. I just have the testament. I don't even have the entire Bible, just the testament today, because I'm not using any Old Testament scriptures today. So I just have the New Testament in my hand. I do not have any books of doctrine. I do not have any Baptist books, Methodist books, Pentecostal books, Catholic books, Lutheran books. I just have the book. And I just read line upon line, and that's what I'm doing. That's verse number 24. I've given you 24 verses that contain that little Greek preposition, H-U-P-E-R. It means for, one for another, one for another. Christ for me. That's it. Christ for me. Christ for the church. Now, the church is made up of every born-again, blood-washed believer. In 1 Corinthians 12:12-13, 1 Corinthians 12, verses 12 and 13, Paul tells us that the church is one body, many members. And all members of that body are baptized into the body by one Spirit, and we have been all made to drink into one Spirit. So every believer is a member of the church, and Jesus gave Himself for the church. He hovers over the church. He hovered over the church, and He continues to protect His church, and He will present His church to Himself without spot and without wrinkle, a holy church. Glory to God, I'm glad I'm a member of God's church. God's church, the body of Christ. Father, in the name of Jesus, may some poor lost religionist, may some poor lost church member see their lost condition and believe on Jesus today. We ask it in His name, for His sake, honor, and glory. Amen.

0: friends. This is David Green once again. Now, my father has finished preaching and teaching for us today, and I hope you will tune in again each and every time that you can. And if you really enjoy the Gospel Hour program, send me a letter, email, or call us and let us know. 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And if you would like to order several sets of this offer, and I'm sure many of you will, just tell me how many sets of this offer you want, and please send the donation of at least $25 for each set that you order. And in return, I'm going to send you firstly brand new album from the Gospel Hour, Make a Joyful Noise, an album of children's music by the Gospel Hour Children's Choir. Beautiful album sung by children, of course, 15 songs in all, such as The Light of the World is Jesus, Praise Ye the Lord, Every Day with Jesus, the B-I-B-L-E, and so on. I know all of these songs are familiar, especially to the older folks. Then, in addition to that, I'm going to send you the Seaside Bible for Children, a wonderful King James version of the Bible, 5x7 in size, a red letter edition, has some beautiful classic illustrations throughout the Bible, illustrating the stories in the Bible. So it's a wonderful Bible for children. And there are a lot of helps in this Bible. The intro to the Bible is the greatest story ever told. And then you can find where to find the well-known stories in the Bible, stories about Jesus, and so on. So there's a lot of helps in this book. Inside the front cover is the Lord's Prayer. And then, of course, there's a presentation page, a page for church information, and for family information. So to get all of this, the Bible and the children's songs, just ask for Offer P and send your gift of at least $25. 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
0: 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On behalf of myself and the entire Gospel Hour family, I want to thank you for tuning in to the program today. I hope you received a blessing today and will tune in again each and every time you can. And so, until next time, may the Lord bless you and keep you in His will.

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2: Hello, I'm Pastor Frankie Taylor of the Emmanuel Baptist Church. 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Emmanuel Baptist Church follows the old paths in word, worship, and music. We will now go to the live recording of our worship service at Emmanuel Baptist Church.

1,000 in the Lord's work. We are spiritual members. And the Bible says we're made up of many different members. Some of you members got some big nails in you. But God has put them there to hold you in, to be an example and a witness to others that are coming behind you. Because let me just say this, they'll need some big nails in them. But then when God begins to mature you and begin to grow you as a Christian in the Lord's work and in the Lord's house, he gets to the place that he starts fine-tuning. This building never really put on the beauty that it has, and we still get compliments. Brother Bill Henderson, that has been doing the electrical work around here and fixed the power down to the bus building this week. When he came in this week, he said, boy, this building really turned out beautiful. You see, because he sees the finished work on these walls before these beautiful walls was put up, and sheetrock was put up, the trim, the chair rail, the molding, all that was put up behind these walls in some little dirty-looking 2x6s, some old rough-looking 6x6s. There was some house wrap that was put around this building before the insulation went in. And before the insulation went in, some of you will remember, on one Sunday afternoon, we came from the little building over here where we were having church, and we came over here, and we had an evening service inside the shell of this building. Now, the county would have had a heart attack if they knew we'd done that. But we didn't ask for permission. We thought we could just ask for forgiveness if they called us. And so we brought our own chairs. We had an evening service. And then after the service, we had magic markers, black magic markers, that everybody, well, if I say everybody, most everybody went around and took that magic marker and wrote something on the side of the walls on the inside, on the other side of the sheetrock. Now, I hope you never get to see it, because I hope it stays as it is unless we expand or something. But many people wrote on the inside of those walls something about being saved or something about being a part of the church or some type of testimony, some type of witness. And if we could just pull that back, if we could move all this trim and move all this pretty stuff. But in order to put this pretty stuff up, you can't use them big nails. You got to use them little nails. You know what? It takes all kind of nails. Some of the big nails they'll call common or coated. When you get down to the fine trim and stuff like that, they call them finish nails. You say, why do they do that, preacher? Well, they do that because when you use that nail and you set that nail, then you're not able to tell where that nail's at, and it hides the imperfections. I'm glad that a long time ago I got my salvation nailed down in Jesus. I'm glad he's still working on me. There's still some finished nails he's got to put in me. And I believe he's that way in all of us, and that's the reason I say tonight, dear friend, that's why we need revival. We need to be a finished product. But God's not going to be finished with us until he takes us out of here. And God has extended the time for some of us. And I believe with all of my heart, I'm one of them. I believe my time on this earth has been extended because there's something else that I need to do. You can probably think back too, and some of your health experiences and so forth that you went through, and maybe sometimes even an accident that you may have been in that could have took you out, or some type of tragedy that you faced that could have took you out of this life. But God seemed fit to spare your life, and God seemed fit to extend your time. God seemed fit to allow you to be on the face of this earth to do something else, because he's not finished with us. I hope he don't get finished with me until he comes. Well, I sure would like to go into rapture. Brother Mike, I sure would like to hear the trumpet sound. I'd like to hear that trumpet sound. I told you before, I love to hear a trumpet. I love the music. I love the sound. I love the clarity of it. I love the tone of it, if that's what you want to say. Robbie playing the trumpet, and I love the tone of that. It's just something special. But I tell you what, I don't think nobody can play the tone that we're going to hear when the trump of God sounds. It's going to wake up the dead. Glory to God, it's going to wake you up. Some of us need to wake up now. That's why we need revival. I mean, we think about anything and everything. Even while we're sitting in church, our mind is not even focused upon the word, the message, the fellowship, the song, the singing. I mean, we just don't focus in. We don't zero in on that.
We've got some unfinished things to do in the church. We had the unfinished task. Then last week, we talked about the unchallenged message. Oh, what a message we've got. There's nothing any more better and sweeter than the message that God has left for us to deliver. And we need to finish that, and so that people can be saved, birthed, and born into the family of God. When's the last time you shared the message? You say, well, preacher, I've tried it before, and people, they just hurt my feelings. They say, I don't want to have nothing to do with that. I don't want that religious stuff. They don't need the religious stuff. What they need is a good relationship with the Savior that died on the cross of Calvary, that died for your sins and my sins and for the sins of the whole entire world. And even after we're saved by the grace of God and we know it, and sometimes we get lax and cold and indifferent, God needs to flame the fire and the flames again in our soul. Something will set our souls on fire for God. And see the sparks fly, Miss Joyce. And see things happen in the house of God that we can set back sometimes and say, I've never seen it done on that fashion. That's the way God does it. God does it. He don't come up with a new way. It's still the old way. Still the preaching of the gospel. The preaching of the message. And I said this past Sunday, I believe it was, that we're just going to keep trying to preach the old book. With the old same message. With the old same purpose. With the same love and with the same fervor and the same excitement that we've always had. And I believe that's one thing that we can see a revival kindled if we would get excited about what God has done, what God is doing, and what He has promised to do. He's not out of business. And listen, we need to be excited about it. I talked to Steve and the young man, talked to Joanne much about their trip, but Kathy and Bill today, we had breakfast together and we talked a little bit about that. They were excited about their trip, but they were excited when they got home too. There ain't no place like home. And those things excite us. But I'm telling you, folks, one of these days we're going to a place. The Bible says that we can't imagine in our heart and our mind the things that God has prepared for those that love and trust Him. I know one thing that I heard both of these couples say they wanted to see when they got to Seattle, and that was the Space Needle. And that was something that was built, I think if I'm correct, during one of the World's Fairs. It was constructed or built as part of a World's Fair celebration there. But it only goes so high. One day I'm going much higher than that. I don't say that. I'd like to see it too, but I probably won't ever get to. But I'd like to see it. And if I do, I'm not going to compare what we're going to see in the future. And I'm thankful because of what God has done for us that we do have a future. And that future depends not on us, but it depends on what He has done and what He's continued doing. That unfinished task, that unchallenged message. And tonight, for just a few moments, I want to bring this thought to you concerning things that the church should not leave undone. And I think we all can relate this. We need to make sure that we see the unlimited power of God in these days. In Acts chapter 1 and verse number 8, we see this word used here where it says, but ye shall receive power after that the Holy Ghost is come upon you. Now this is the words of the Lord Jesus speaking to those that were following Him and giving them the assurance that when He's gone, when He is taken out, and we read that on in that chapter where the Bible says that this same Jesus which you see taken from you will come again in like manner. We have that promise, but as Brother Ronnie sang a moment ago, but until then, I'm glad that we have an unlimited power in the Holy Spirit, or if you want to use the word Holy Ghost. Now, there's some denomination that's got the Baptist scared to use the word Holy Ghost, but it is the Holy Ghost. And I'm glad that we have that, and we have the power of the Holy Spirit, and we have the power of the Holy Ghost that lives inside of us. We need that power in order that we can have a life
of service and living which is pleasing unto the Lord Jesus Christ. There's a song in our hymn book. I'm not exactly sure what the page number it is, but it's a song there, and it's entitled, O Lord, Send the Power Just Now. And also that song says, O Lord, send the power just now and baptize everyone. Now, that's not talking about a water baptism. That's talking about the baptism of the Holy Spirit, which we're baptized into the family of God. And listen, you say, well, preacher, I'd like to have the Holy Spirit. I'm just saying that if you don't have the Holy Spirit, you don't have God. If you don't have the Holy Spirit, you're not saved. You got to have the Spirit, Brother Steve. Spirit got to dwell and live within us. Of what is the marvelous work that Christ did for us, and then he has gone to sit at the right hand of the Father to make intercessions for us, but we are directed through and by the power of the Holy Spirit or the Holy Ghost. In the book of Psalm 62, in verse number 1, the Bible says, God hath spoken once. Time have I heard this, that power belongeth unto God. Can I say this evening, dear friend, the reason we ought to have revival is because there is no power shortage in our spiritual life, or should not be. The other day when we went down to try to get the van out of the building, and I pressed the button for the garage door to go up, and nothing happened. I said, oh me, somebody turned the switch off that operates the garage door operator. So I go in and unlock the back door, and the switch was up. I said, oh, there's something else wrong. Then we didn't have no kind of power in that building at all. Nothing was working.

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0: Welcome to the Preaching of the Cross broadcast with James Knox of the Bible Baptist Church in DeLand, Florida. 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
1: And a very, very pleasant good day to each and every one of you. I'm Brother James, and I greet you one more time in the name of our Lord and Savior Jesus Christ, the Lamb of God, which taketh away the sin of the world. And I welcome you as always in Jesus' name. Think about that. In Jesus' name. Some people get to introduce themselves as representative of, as associated with, some high-powered businessman or some high-ranking political figure or some entertainer. But what an amazing thing that you and I have the opportunity of addressing one another and ministering to one another in the name that is above every name, the name of Jesus Christ. We have surely been granted incredible privileges in this life, not to even start mentioning all that awaits us in the world that is to come. We are studying the Bible book of Philippians. So very glad that you've joined us today. Hope you can stay with us for the full half an hour. We've got a really, really good section of Philippians ahead of us. I guess I've said that every time we've started these 40 plus broadcasts on this one little Bible book, but it really is fascinating to see what we have before us today. The Bible says in Philippians chapter 3 and verse number 20, for our conversation is in heaven, from whence also we look for the Savior, the Lord Jesus Christ, who shall change our vile body, that it may be fashioned like unto His glorious body, according to the working whereby He is able even to subdue all things unto Himself. Aren't those verses loaded? Aren't they just jammed full of wonderful truth for God's people? We want to note, first of all, that we have, as we talked in the last broadcast, a heavenly life or conversation that has already begun. The moment you got saved, you received an eternal heavenly life. You may temporarily be bound to this earth while living in your mortal body, but that doesn't change the fact that if you're saved, you already have eternal life as a gift of God. One man said, although a wheel turneth about on the ground, the greatest part of it is always from the earth. And although our body be on earth, the greater part of our life must be in heaven. And we talked last time about that matter of our conversation. Secondly, in these verses, we see that Jesus Christ is the Savior. The Savior. He's not a Savior. He's not a Savior for one group of people and some other group of people has another Savior. He is the Savior. There is no other Savior but Jesus Christ. And that one who is

possess today absolute certainty that my sins have been washed away by the blood of Jesus Christ. And with that cleansing comes absolute assurance of victory in the day and hour of death. Bible Christianity can assure and guarantee you of that victory ahead of time. And these verses stand to prove that. Now, it's interesting to note that the Bible that I have before me, the Holy Bible, that's the authorized King James Bible, says we look for the Savior. Unfortunately, the corrupt and perverted New International Version doesn't have the definite article, the Savior. There's only one Savior. You know that, don't you? Don't you know there's only one Savior? Well, the New International Version says, and we eagerly wait a Savior. How about that? A Savior. Now, what would you think if I said to you that the Bible says Jesus Christ is a way, a truth, and a life, and some men come unto the Father but by Him? You say, well, that can't be so. He is the way, the truth, and the life. Well, then why would the NIV say we look for a Savior instead of the Savior? Remarkable, isn't it? The corrupt and perverse Revised Standard Version, not seen or used very often anymore, because it didn't make any money, so they quit printing it. The Revised Standard Version says we await a Savior. Now, I don't know about you. I'm looking for the one and only Savior. And the proof that Jesus Christ is the Savior is not that He makes me rich while I'm down here. It's not that He makes me well while I'm down here. It's not that He walks the path of life and holds my hand while I'm down here. The reason that I'm looking for Jesus Christ as the Savior is because whatever else Muhammad said, when he died, death shut his mouth for good. Whatever Buddha had to teach, when death visited Buddha, Buddha stopped teaching. Whatever example Confucius may have set, he was never heard from again once they laid his bones in the grave. Whatever decrees hundreds of popes may have set forth, when death visited them, that was the end of it. One day the Lord Jesus Christ turned the tables. He didn't wait for death to visit him. He went looking for death. He came all the way down from heaven to earth and looked for death. He met it on Mount Calvary. And there Jesus Christ conquered death. Proved it 3 days and three nights later when he walked out of that grave. Now, why would you look for a Savior among the many scattered about this world when you could have the Savior who proved that he was the only one? Because everybody else has a grave with them in it. But Jesus Christ has a grave that He occupied briefly before departing therefrom. How in the world people can't see the difference between that and a religion is one of the great mysteries of life. Jesus rose from the dead. Now, because of that, we are looking for the Savior. We're not looking for the cure, we're looking for the Savior. We're not looking for the miracle drug. We're looking for the Savior. We're not looking for the safety measure. We're looking for the Savior. We're not hoping to live long enough so that somebody can find a cure for death. I've found something better than a cure for death. I have found victory over death. I found something better than prolonging the inevitable another 20 days or 20 years. I have found absolute assurance that death has met a superior power. An adversary that it could not conquer in the person of the Lord Jesus Christ. He said in His Word, if I would trust Him, He would take care of death for me, and He has. That's pretty good. Now, the doctor says, I'm going to do my best to try and help you. The nurse says, I'm going to do my best to try and help you. The pharmacist says, the chiropractor says, the faith healer says, I'm going to do my best to try and help you. The preacher and the church members say, we'll try our best to do and to pray for you. But when all have done their best, we're going to die. But when Jesus Christ says, I'll do my

a best for you. His best is eternal life. That changes everything. Now the Bible says in Philippians 3:21 that this Savior, the Lord Jesus Christ, whom we look for, will change our vile body. Here's the quote. Who, Jesus Christ, shall, no doubt about it, change our vile body. Listen very carefully, please, please. I know you're listening, but right now I want you to undivide your divided attention. Listen very carefully, please. I don't care which modern version or translation of the Bible you pull off your shelf. If it's not a King James Bible, it is humanistic. That is, the Bible's produced since 1881. Honor man in varying degrees, and thereby dishonor God to the same degree. Nowhere is this more evident than in the way the new Bibles handle God's statement in Philippians 3:21 that our bodies are vile. The Good News Bible says He will change our weak mortal bodies. They are weak and they are mortal, but that's not what the text says. They are vile. The New International Version says He will transform our lowly bodies. The Living Bible says He will take care of these dying bodies of ours and change them. You say, well, Brother James, they've all got the same general message. No, they don't. No, they don't. The modern Bibles are written for people who love their bodies, who devote more money to their appearance than they do to foreign missions, who are more concerned with their looks than they are the condition of their soul. That's right. That's right. And so the modern versions say weak bodies or lowly bodies instead of vile bodies. How about that? That ought to tip you off to something. Something's going on with these modern versions. You know what they're trying to do? They're trying to appeal to people that love themselves more than they love God. The Bible says in Philippians 3:21, He's not only going to change our vile bodies, but He's going to make them like unto the glorious body of the Lord Jesus Christ. Let's run some scripture here. Genesis 2. This may be elementary, but the basic principles are always worth repeating. Why am I going to die? Because of sin. Not because of cancer, not because of pollution, not because of our fast-paced, stressful world. It's because of sin. Genesis 2:15, the Lord God took the man and put him in the Garden of Eden to dress it and to keep it. And the Lord God commanded the man, saying, of every tree of the garden thou mayest freely eat, but of the tree of the knowledge of good and evil thou shalt not eat of it, for in the day that thou eatest thereof thou shalt surely die. God said it. Adam died. Romans 5, verse 12. Wherefore, as by one man death entered into the world, and death by sin. You see that? Death could not enter the human race until the human race opened the door and invited sin to enter. Death entered by way of sin. And so death passed upon all men, for that all have sinned. You're not dying because Adam sinned. You're dying because you've done what he did. He sinned, you've sinned, I've sinned, we've all sinned. And since death is the consequence of sin, everybody dies. This is why politics can't be the answer. Medicine can't be the answer. Social reform can't be the answer. Religion can't be the answer, because you can't deliver someone from death until you have first delivered them from sin. Death is the consequence of sin. So when you line up and get smacked on the forehead and get healed, but you never get your sins dealt with, you still die.
Well, people are so blind, you know that. You get offended if you want. That's absolute truth. If you get your body healed and you don't get your sins forgiven, you're going to die in your sins and go to hell. So why are you running up down this country following healers instead of getting into a Bible-preaching church and get your sin dealt with? Romans 6, verse 5. For if we've been planted together in the likeness of His death, we shall be also in the likeness of His resurrection. The gospel is not that Jesus is a good man. The gospel is not follow Jesus. The gospel is not let Christ come into your life. The gospel is not accept Christ. The gospel is Christ died for our sins. You've got to deal with sin and death. That's why Jesus came. He died for our sins. He was buried, and the third day He rose from the dead. So, when I put my faith and trust in the death that Jesus died for my sins, that death takes the place of my death and guarantees that His resurrection becomes the down payment, the earnest of my resurrection. Just as surely as Jesus died for me, He'll raise me from the dead. That's why we look for Him. We look for the Savior. He took care of the sin problem, which takes care of the death problem. Hallelujah. 1 Thessalonians chapter 4. 1 Thessalonians chapter number 4 and verse number 13. But I would not have you be ignorant, brethren, concerning them which are asleep, that ye sorrow not, even as others which have no hope. For if we believe that Jesus died and rose again, I believe that, you believe that? Even so, them also which sleep in Jesus will God bring with Him. For this we say unto you by the word of the Lord, that we which are alive and remain unto the coming of the Lord shall not prevent them which are asleep. For the Lord Himself, the Lord Himself, not somebody else, not an angel, not a representative, the Lord Himself should descend from heaven with a shout, with the voice of the archangel and with the trump of God. And the dead in Christ shall rise first. Then we which are alive and remain shall be caught up together with them in the clouds to meet the Lord in the air, and so shall we ever be with the Lord. Wherefore, comfort one another with these words. Now today, on the program today, I'm not going to argue with you about when this happens. It's not our subject, not our topic for today's program. But you can't argue about the fact that God said it's going to happen. People that are already dead, their bodies are going to get up. And people that are still alive are going to join together with them. And all of them are going to rise up and meet the Lord in the air. That's what it said. Now, the fact you don't believe it, or somebody taught you not to believe it, or you think it means something other than what it says, That's not my problem. I just told you what the Bible says. According to the passage, you know what the sole condition for making that trip is? The only requirement? If we believe. Not if we work. Not if we believe and work. Not if we believe and give. Not if we believe and endure. Not if we believe and belong to the right church. He said, if we believe. Believe what? The gospel. The gospel. That Jesus died and rose again. The gospel is not His good deeds. It's not His teachings. It's not His life. It's not His miracles. Christ died for our sins and was buried. And the third day He rose again. And if you put your faith and trust in that Lord Jesus Christ, then the sin issue has been dealt with. And if the sin issue has been dealt with, the death issue has been dealt with. And on the basis of believing, we are caught up to meet the Lord in the air, and so shall we ever be with the Lord. How about that? How about that? I know that heaven is a real place, and I know that saved people go to heaven.
But I'm not excited about going to heaven. I'm excited about being with the Lord. I know there are some wonderful things said about that place. I don't doubt anything the Bible says about those gold streets, jasper walls, mansion houses, and the rest of it. But we're not looking for heaven. We're looking for the Savior. He's the one that makes the place what it is. 1 Corinthians 15:35, but some man will say, how are the dead raised up, and with what body do they come, thou fool? Thou fool, that which thou sowest not that body that shall be, but bare grain. It may chance of wheat or some other grain, but God giveth it to bodies as it pleased him, and every seed his own body. You know what that is? The seed, you know what the seed is? It's a container. The life is inside it. You plant that thing in the ground because of what? The container is dead. But once it's planted, then the life that's inside springs forth. You know what God said? One day, men are going to plant your container in the ground, but the life is on the inside. And that life is going to spring forth. That's the picture God gave you. Verse 39, all flesh is not the same flesh, but there's one kind of flesh of men, of beasts, another of fishes, another of birds. There are also celestial bodies and bodies terrestrial. That is, some fit for living in heaven, some fit for living on earth. But the glory of the celestial is one, the glory of the terrestrial is another. There is one glory of the sun, another glory of the moon, another glory of the stars, for one star differeth from another star in glory. So, we're not all going to look alike. Animals don't look alike. Birds don't look alike. Fish don't look alike. People don't look alike. Heavenly bodies don't look alike. Now, in the context, God is pointing out to you that he has a variety of manifestation for each of these different types of bodies. Verse 42, so also is the resurrection of the dead. Got it? It is sown in corruption, rotting flesh. It is raised in incorruption. It is sown in dishonor, a frail, weak, vile body. It is raised in glory. It is sown in weakness. It is raised in power. It is sown a natural body. It is raised a spiritual body. There is a natural body, and there is a spiritual body. I'm entitled to both. I've got a natural body. I'm going to get a spiritual body. Verse 51, behold, I show you a mystery. We shall not all sleep. Everybody's not going to die before the Lord comes. But we shall all be changed. Everybody that's saved is not going to die, but everybody that's saved is going to get a new body, a changed body. In a moment, in the twinkling of an eye, at the last trump, for the trumpet shall sound, and the dead shall be raised incorruptible, and we shall be changed. Shall be. For this corruptible must put on incorruption, and this mortal must put on immortality. A vile body in a glorious heaven, that won't work. A vile body in a spotless heaven, no way. God's going to change us. For this corruptible must put on incorruption, and this mortal must put on immortality. So, when this corruptible shall have put on incorruption, and this mortal shall have put on immortality, then shall be brought to pass the saying that is written, death is swallowed up in victory. O death, where is thy sting? O grave, where is thy victory? The sting of death is sin. The strength of sin is the law. But Jesus Christ defeated sin and defeated death. And they no longer hold any power over the saved man, the saved woman. Oh, your body is going to be seized upon by death one day. But you will be so quickly absent from the body and present with the Lord, you won't even know you've died. And then on the day of the Lord's return, that body will be raised up, changed, made like his, and you'll dwell forever and forever and forever with the Lord in the place that he's gone to prepare for his own.
Well, there's some more verses on this. We can't get through them today. We'll have to get through them next time. Don't go anywhere. We're not finished yet. I've got two things I've got to ask you about. Three things I've got to ask you about. I've still got a few minutes. Stay with me. Number one, are you saved, really, truly, genuinely saved? You are not going to make this trip to heaven if you're not saved. What do you have to do to be saved? Believe on the Lord Jesus Christ. He died for your sins. He was buried. He rose from the dead. Do you believe that? Do you believe it enough to trust Him and nothing else for the forgiveness of your sin and the salvation of your soul? You need to be saved. The Bible says you must be born again. Second question. Are you looking for Jesus to come with joy, with anticipation? Or would that kind of interfere with your life if the Lord came? You see, some people are going to heaven, but they don't want to go. They just prefer that to hell. And so when the time comes that they have to go somewhere, they'd rather go to heaven than go to hell, but they're really not all that excited about going to heaven or seeing Jesus. I don't want you to be one of those people. God doesn't want you to be one of those people. Why don't you fall in love with Jesus so you can look forward to going to heaven? Third, I've got to ask you this. I don't question your sincerity. And it's not your fault. You just did what somebody told you to do. But I've got to ask you this. When the Bible teaches from one end to the other that there's only one Savior, and that NIV calls Jesus a Savior, not the Savior, that has to bother you. Doesn't that bother you? That the book you hold, that somebody told you was a Bible, it could be that wrong? Now, you know humanism and Christianity are opposed one to another. If the Holy Bible says you live in a vile body, and the NIV tries to fix that up a little bit so you won't feel so bad about your flesh, you've got to know that's a problem. My friend, I encourage you, get a real Bible, a holy Bible, a King James Bible, authorized version, and get rid of that NIV with those 17 missing verses. Please, please do that. All right, our time is nearly gone. 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D-E-L-A-N-D. 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The zip code number, 32720, 32720, and that's in the United States of America. 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

Jubilee 2026 will be taking place at the Truth Missionary Baptist Church, with Dr. Joe Arthur and Cody Zorn there preaching. The meeting takes place October the 18th through the 23rd. Dr. Joe Arthur preaching there on Sunday, beginning at 6:30 p.m. in the evening service. And then Monday and Tuesday, Brother Arthur preaching there at 7:30 each evening. And Cody Zorn preaching at the meeting, Wednesday through Friday at 7:30 each evening. Jubilee 2026 taking place at the Truth Missionary Baptist Church, where the pastor is Dr. Sam McKay. The church is located at 200 Saluda Dam Road in Greenville. And that's October the 18th through the 23rd. Jubilee 2026 at Truth Missionary Baptist Church.

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2: 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This is Ron Gatlin of the Gethsemane Baptist Church of Greenville, South Carolina. And we welcome each of you to our program tonight, these next 15 minutes of Bible study and fellowship and prayer. I'm recording this in October of 2026. I love Octobers, don't you? Beautiful weather. The hot days are gone. The cold days are ahead. And yet we have some nice days right now in October. Take your Bible and turn to Exodus chapter 14. And this is where we stopped last night. There are some days in your life that you will never forget. As a nation, we remember many days that in the past, to cover our history, some of you older folks may remember December 7th, 1941, the bombing of Pearl Harbor. I don't remember that, but some of you might. I do remember November the 22nd, 1963, the Kennedy assassination. Most all of you baby boomers remember that terrible tragedy. January the 28th, 1986, seven U.S. astronauts died because of the Challenger when it blew up, the space shuttle. September 11th, 2001, many of us remember that, Twin Towers were leveled by airplanes flown by terrorists. You and I have private days of importance, don't we? Days we won't forget. My wedding day was August the 13th, 1977. That's been 49 years ago. We remember our birthdays, don't we? Other days are etched in our minds, personal days that we remember. In the book of Exodus, there are three key events that Israel has never forgotten, even to this day. Number one would be the first Passover in Exodus 12. The Passover lamb was a type of the Lord Jesus Christ. 1 Corinthians 5:7, for even Christ, our Passover, is sacrificed for us. Again, that pointed to Christ. The second event would be the parting of the Red Sea, which we looked at last night. And we'll look at it again tonight. One of the great miracles of the Old Testament. What is a miracle? A miracle is a special act of God that circumvents natural laws. So yes, this was a miracle. The first great miracle was creation. Again, a God who created the universe, part the Red Sea, well, no problem. Can a God who created the universe send fire from heaven? Yes, indeed, he can. Can a God who created the universe keep a man safe inside a great fish for 3 days? That's exactly what happened. Can a God who created the universe raise the dead? And Jesus did that several times in the New Testament. By the way, that's small stuff for the God of heaven who created everything. So number one, you have the Passover. Number two, you have the parting of the Red Sea. Now number three, the giving of the Ten Commandments. In fact, on the Supreme Court building in Washington, D.C., you find a depiction of Moses receiving the Ten Commandments from God. So these are three key events that Jewish people never forgot. Now tonight we're going to continue to look at Exodus 14. Remember last night we pointed out two words in verse 13, stand still, and then in verse 15, go forward. You might want to underscore those if you have a Bible handy. Stand still Exodus 14:13, and then go forward, Exodus 14:15. Standing still simply means waiting on God. Now, that's hard for us to do. We are programmed to hurry through life. Standing still means listening to God. It means praying to God before we go forward. Going forward is much easier than standing still. Before you get involved in a dating relationship, make sure you stand still before you go forward. Before you get married, that's a major decision. Stand still before you go forward. And by the way tonight, folks, we will never really know God until we stand still. We will never really know God until we slow down. We will never really know God until we are not in much of a hurry at all. Psalm 46:10 says, "Be still and know that I am God." When we stand still and know the mind of God, then we can go forward. By the way, young people, God's will is worth the wait. If you're part of a church looking for a pastor, keep in mind, God's will is worth the wait. That's true of a marriage. That's true of a job. That's true of buying a house. That's true of finding a pastor. Again, God's will is worth the wait. Now, let me share with you, let me go back and share five things in the text. Part of this is review, then we'll focus on the last one or two. Number one, the trouble. 2 million Jews were in trouble. They were hemmed in. The Red Sea was in front of them. And they were pinned down and hemmed in on all sides. Behind them were 600 chosen chariots of Pharaoh. And so they were unarmed, they were untrained, and they were frightened. You know what Paul said in 1 Corinthians 4:8? He said, "We are troubled on every side." Do you ever feel like that? Trouble is coming your way from every angle, from every side. But keep in mind, trouble will be your constant companion until you reach heaven. It's amazing how troubles can draw us closer to God. You know what Jesus said? Jesus said in John 14:1, "Let not your heart be troubled." So number one, we find the trouble. Number two, the attitude. These folks, the Jewish folks, when they looked around and they saw in front of them the Red Sea, they looked around behind them, they saw the chariots. They saw Pharaoh's special forces. They gripe, they groan, they murmur, they whine. You know, the Bible says, do all things without murmuring and disputing. Christians, how we murmur, don't we? It's sin, it's wrong, but we do it, don't we? You know, Jesus never complained. You ever think about that? Never. We live in a complaining society. I mean, we're breeding a generation of complainers. It seems like it's getting worse. Many people, they feel entitled to free health care. Young people feel entitled to free college education. Some people feel entitled to a $20 minimum wage. And the more people have, the more they want. The first complainer, if you go back to the book of Genesis, was Adam. Remember that? Genesis 3:12, "The woman thou gavest me to be with me, she gave me of the tree, and I did eat it." So he was shifting the blame on his wife. He's saying, "Dear Lord, we're in this mess because of this woman, the woman you gave to me." So really, he's blaming God. Remember Cain? How he complained? He said, "My punishment is greater than I can bear. I will be a fugitive and a vagabond." We Christians are so good at complaining about most anything. Let me give you a short list.
3: You get a flat tire, you're in a hurry, oh, you complain. I do too. When the food is cold, you go to a restaurant, you get cold food, you complain. When you get a high grocery bill, oh, it's easy to complain, isn't it? When you have a long, long, long red light, oh, we complain, don't we? And you find this throughout Scripture, murmuring and complaining, and yet it's wrong. So number one, we have the trouble. Number two, we have the attitude. Now, number three, the lesson in verses 13 and 14. When surrounded by trouble, you know what they did? They stood still. Notice again, verse 13, Moses says, stand still and see the salvation of the Lord. Just stand still. How do we stand still? Let me give you an answer. Listen closely. Spend time in the Word every day. Spend time in your prayer closet every day. Trust God every day. Stand still. Wait for God to work. Wait for God to work it out. Isaiah chapter 40, verse 31, they that wait upon the Lord shall renew their strength. You see, the flesh doesn't want to wait. The flesh wants to go. The flesh wants to do. The flesh is in a hurry. You know what David said in Psalm 62? Truly my soul waiteth upon God. Then notice verse 14. Notice these words. In verse 14, the Lord shall fight for you, and ye shall hold your peace. My friend and I, the battle is the Lord's. That's a lesson for all of us tonight as we read this chapter, as we live the Christian life, simply stand still. Psalm 37:25 says this, the steps of a good man are ordered by the Lord. George Mueller read that verse. He wrote in the margin of his Bible, so are the stops. God will order your steps, but God will also order your stops. Sometimes God will give you a green light, but on other occasions, God will give you a red light. So Israel had a red light at the Red Sea, stand still. People in a hurry, aren't they? In a hurry to eat. In a hurry to get money. In a hurry to get home after church. In a hurry to have things. That's why they use their credit cards all the time. But again, the Bible says, stand still. So number one, the trouble. Number two, the attitude. Number three, the lesson. Number four, the miracle. Notice verse 15, the words, go forward. Going forward was an act of faith. Go forward into the Red Sea. So they were marching forward, and then the Lord used a strong east wind to part the Red Sea. Verse 29, they walked upon dry ground in the midst of the sea. That's another miracle. Hebrews 11:29, by faith they passed through the Red Sea. Job 26:12, he divideth the sea with his power. You see what faith does? Faith follows right into the sea and believes that God will open the sea. God always honors faith. And the parting of the Red Sea undoubtedly is one of the great miracles in the Bible in the Old Testament. We're still not finished. We'll have to pick up tomorrow night as we talk about the fear that we find in verse 31. We'll continue to look at this tremendous passage. May the Lord bless you. 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
5: With SRN News, I'm Keith Peters in Washington. President Donald Trump is in Alaska today for a rally in Wasilla where he's backing Republican candidates. Monica Nelson reports.
6: Alaskan issues are expected to be front and center, including energy development, jobs, and the state's economy as voters get ready for the midterm elections. After Alaska, Trump's heading to Arizona and Montana this week, then wraps it up with a campaign stop in Georgia on Friday. I'm Monica Nelson.
5: Vice President J.D. Vance is in Deep East Texas, stumping for GOP Senate candidate Ken Paxton.
7: Do you know that Ken Paxton sued the Biden administration over 100 times for the people of Texas, and he won?
5: He urged the crowd in Tyler, Texas, to get out and vote on the midterms. House Speaker Mike Johnson is also in Texas. He's speaking at two rallies. Katie Zachariah has held her first briefing as White House Press Secretary, Jennifer Kuiper reports.
8: Katie Zachariah says she hopes to amplify President Trump's agenda in her new role.
9: I am so honored to work for President Trump and the American people as the new White House Press Secretary.
8: Zachariah covered a handful of topics while speaking to reporters for just under 15 minutes. She replaces Caroline Leavitt, who stepped down from the position over the summer. Zachariah was previously a conservative commentator and former communications advisor for Trump Media. I'm Jennifer Kuiper.
5: Kimberly Guilfoyle is leaving her post as U.S. Ambassador to Greece amid allegations of misconduct. The ex-fiancée of Donald Trump Jr. denied accusations that she asked a businessman to pay off her $100,000 credit card debt in exchange for access to the administration. Down day on Wall Street with the Dow dropping 180 points. This is SRN News. An Iowa city reconsiders its invocation policy.
10: Officials in Ottawa allow people of all faiths to offer the invocation at city council meetings, and earlier this month, a member of the Satanic Temple did so, concluding his prayer with the words, "Hail Satan." Some of the council members looked visibly uncomfortable, and public outrage followed swiftly. Mayor Benjamin Foote says he and the lawmakers are reviewing the rules covering invocations. The Satan worshiper is due to offer another prayer before the council in November. Michael Harrington reporting.
5: A Washington family is asking the Supreme Court to step in after lower courts rejected a teenage female wrestler's request to ban a boy from competing against her. Alliance Defending Freedom filed the application on behalf of the family. Callie Keeler says she was sexually assaulted by the boy living as a girl during a match. Keeler's mother wants the school district to guarantee her daughter won't have to face him. SRN News. If there ever was a great pumpkin, this is it.
11: The giant pumpkin from Rhode Island appears to have set a new world record at the Southern New England Giant Pumpkin Growers Weigh Off. Ron Wallace grew the pumpkin, which weighed in at 3,156 pounds. Organizers say it beat the previous world record by almost 300 pounds, but it still has to officially be certified by the Guinness Book of World Records. Rich Thomason reporting.
5: A developer is proposing a massive skyscraper for San Francisco's Mission Street. The 45-story building would replace a tower car wash. The project, proposed by developer Mana Capital, would have 528 apartments, which would help ease a bit of the city's surging rental demand. It would feature 80 affordable apartments. More details at SRNnews.com. From Washington, I'm Keith Peters.
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0: revive us again, that thy people may rejoice in thee.
1: The Emmanuel Baptist Church of Liberty will be having their 65th Homecoming Revival meeting taking place. It all begins on October the 11th at 10:30 a.m. with Brother Dan Alexander there preaching, a meal provided after the service, Homecoming Day, October the 11th. And then revival services, October the 12th through the 16th at 7 p.m. nightly. And October the 12th through the 15th is Evangelist Eric Justice there preaching. Then on October the 16th, the final night of the meeting at 7 p.m., that will be a singing service. And the Swetako family will be there singing. And that's the 65th Homecoming Revival Meeting at Emmanuel Baptist Church. The pastor is Keith Tarun. And the number for more information, 864-915-8116. The church is located at 535 East Main Street in Liberty. The annual Autumn Brush Arbor Meeting will take place October the 14th to the 16th, beginning nightly at 7 p.m. There'll be old-fashioned preaching, Christ-honoring singing, and warm Christian fellowship, including ice cream, popcorn, snacks, all served following each service. Bring your family and invite a friend. And that's the Brush Arbor Meeting, October the 14th to the 16th, at 7 p.m. each evening at 1855 Keeler Mill Road in Travelers Rest. There's going to be a fall youth rally taking place, hosted at the West End Baptist Church of Easley, taking place on October the 16th and 17th. On October the 16th at 7 p.m., the New Manna Baptist Church with youth pastor Jason Garner will be there and a combined youth choir from the church. They're singing, food and prizes following the service. And then October the 17th at 5 p.m., Evangelist Heath Williams will be speaking and a combined youth choir and special singing, food and prizes also following that service. And it's all taking place at the West End Baptist Church, a fall youth rally. And the West End Baptist Church is located at 120 Mission Drive in Easley. The pastor is Mark Tinsley, and that's October the 16th and 17th at West End Baptist Church. For more information on the meeting, 864-704-0246. The Northwest Baptist Church will be having revival services taking place. The guest speaker, Doug Raines, preaching there. The services take place October the 18th through the 20th, on Sunday, October the 18th at 6 p.m., and then Monday, October the 19th with a meal beginning at 6 p.m. and the service at 7 p.m. On Tuesday, also the same, October the 20th, Tuesday, meal beginning at 6 p.m. and the service beginning at 7 p.m. The Northwest Baptist Church is located at 20 Blue Ridge Drive, Travelers Rest, South Carolina. And that's Pastor Doug Raines, preaching in the revival meeting at Northwest Baptist Church, where the pastor is David Allen. And that's October the 18th through the 20th. Fall revival time taking place at the Flat Shoals Baptist Church of Walhalla, South Carolina, October the 18th through the 21st. The Sunday services on the 18th at 10 a.m. for Sunday school, 11 a.m. for the worship service, and 6 p.m. for the evening service on Sunday. And then services nightly, the 19th through the 21st at 7 p.m. each evening. And the visiting guest preacher is Brother Joel Logan. The pastor is Joey Durham, and the congregation invites all to attend. And that's Flat Shoals Baptist Church and their fall revival meeting, October the 18th through the 21st. The church is located at 656 Flat Shoals Road, Walhalla, South Carolina. Revival services taking place at the Holly Springs Baptist Church of Rutherfordton, North Carolina, taking place beginning on Sunday, October the 18th, and going through Wednesday, October the 21st, and their preaching is Tom Gilliam. On Sunday, the services at 10:45 and 6 p.m., and then on Monday through Wednesday, nightly services at 7 p.m. And the Holly Springs Baptist Church is located at 181 Holly Springs Church Road, Rutherfordton, North Carolina. Tom Gilliam, they're preaching, and you can find them online at hollyspringsbaptistchurch.org. The Truth Missionary Baptist Church of Greenville will be having Jubilee 2026 taking place October the 18th through the 23rd. And Dr. Joe Arthur preaching there on Sunday in the beginning service of the meeting beginning at 6:30 p.m. and then Monday and Tuesday at 7:30 each evening. And then Cody Zorn preaching there Wednesday through Friday at 7:30 each evening. Jubilee 2026 at Truth Missionary Baptist Church. That's October the 18th through the 23rd. The pastor is Dr. Sam McKay Sr. And the church is located at 200 Saluda Dam Road in Greenville. That's October the 18th through the 23rd, Jubilee 2026. The Tri-City Baptist Church will be having Homecoming Day and revival services with guest speaker Evangelist John Burt there preaching. It all begins October the 21st and runs through October the 25th. Services taking place Wednesday, Thursday, and Friday, October the 21st, 22nd, and 23rd at 7 p.m. each evening. And then Homecoming Day on Sunday and the morning service at 11 a.m. with a special theme, Camo Sunday. Wear your camo and join them for the closing service. And there'll be a meal at the end of the service and no evening service on Sunday. That's Homecoming and Revival Services at Tri-City Baptist Church with Evangelist John Burt there preaching. The church is located at 1401 Griffin Mill Road in Easley. The pastor is Wesley Grant. For more information on the meeting, 864-508-6746. Fall Revival Time taking place at the Cannon Mountain Baptist Church, October the 26th through the 29th at 7 p.m. each evening. That's Monday through Thursday. The pastor is Shannon McKee. And the guest preacher for the Fall Revival is Pastor Frankie Hunt. And it all takes place at Cannon Mountain Baptist Church, 302 Wood Lane Drive in Pickens. Fall Revival, October the 26th through the 29th at 7 p.m. each evening. For questions and more information, 864-722-3063. The Landmark Missionary Baptist Church will be celebrating 53 years of ministry, having a homecoming revival taking place October the 26th through the 30th at 7:30 each evening. Landmark Missionary Baptist Church, homecoming revival. And the visiting evangelist, visiting preacher is Pastor Scott Dean of the White Horse Heights Baptist Church. They're preaching in each service. Special singing each night. On Monday, Caitlin and Guardia will be there singing. On Tuesday, Brother Jim Burns. And Wednesday, folks will be called from the floor to sing. And then on Thursday, Randy Dunnigan family. Friday, the fundamentals. And the pastor is Raymond Davis. And that's Homecoming Revival at Landmark Missionary Baptist Church, celebrating 53 years of ministry. They're located at 1020 Miller Road, right off Woodruff Road in Greenville. And that's October the 26th through the 30th at 7:30 each evening. For more information on the meeting, 864-269-5327. The Faith Baptist Church of Mint Hill will be having their Fall Revival Time, November the 2nd through the 6th at 7:30 each evening, a nursery provided in each service. The pastor is Rick Baker, and they're preaching at the meeting, the guest speaker, James Knox. And that's Fall Revival Services, November the 2nd through the 6th at 7:30 each evening at Faith Baptist Church of Mint Hill, located at 6840 Wilson Grove Road in Mint Hill. The pastor is Rick Baker. For more information on the meeting, 704-545-0937. The Emmanuel Baptist Church will be having Thankful Tuesday services for the month of November. No Wednesday services for the month of November, but on every Tuesday night in the month of November, beginning at 7 p.m., with special singing in each service. They'll hold special services throughout the month of November on every Tuesday. That's November the 3rd with Brother Taylor Turner, November the 10th with Dr. Joel Logan, November 17th with Dr. Robert Jarvis, and November the 24th with Pastor Scott Dean. Each Tuesday in the month of November at 7 p.m. each evening, and again, no Wednesday night services for the month of November, but special Thankful Tuesday services on every Tuesday in the month of November at Emmanuel Baptist Church, located at 3000 Stone Station Road in Roebuck. The pastor is Frankie Taylor.
0: This has been Revive Us Again, featuring news of church happenings in the listening area. 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
4: Once again, I'll read this so that you can think about what is being asked. Okay, Jesus asked them, saying, "What think ye of Christ?" So they knew what Christ meant back in those days. They understood that Christos meant Messiah. So Jesus asked them, "What think ye of Christ? Whose son is he?" Well, they all knew the answer to that. They say unto him, "The son of David." So they knew that the Messiah was going to come from the Davidic line, which is in agreement with Ray Doc's commentary on Genesis 3 and verse 15, and the consensus of most of the rabbinical writings of ancient days. So they answered that correctly, right? They say unto him, "The son of David." He saith unto them, "How then doth David in spirit call him Lord, saying, The Lord said unto my Lord, Sit thou on my right hand till I make thine enemies thy footstool." If David then called him Lord, how is he his son? In other words, how can Messiah be God and still be the son of David? Oops. Well, you know what? They couldn't answer that. And they should have been able to answer it because it's not such a mysterious thing that the Messiah would have to reign as king. And first of all, you'd have to die for our sins, which was also prophesied. And then later on, he would reign as king. And yet he's referred to as God. How can he be the God-man unless there's a virgin birth? Or he just, appears out of nowhere. Boom, there he is, human being. Yeah, I guess he could have done that too, right? But then how would they validate who he was? And that's why it was so important for the genealogies to be recorded in Matthew as well as Luke. Psalms 110, verse 1 is what Jesus was referring to. And again, almost without fail, the majority of the ancient rabbinical writings concur. This verse refers to the Messiah. I read Psalms 110, verse 1. "The Lord said unto my Lord, Sit thou at my right hand until I make thy enemies thy footstool." Now, I've always told you that I'm not here to give you my opinion. I'm not here to try to reason with you with the mental capacity that I have. I'm not trying to win the debate by means of intellect here. I'm using the Word of God, okay? Because if the Word of God doesn't do it for you, nobody's going to be able to help you. There is no commentary. There's no dissertation. There's no argument. There's no debate. If you don't believe the Bible, forget it. You're not going to care about what I'm saying. But if you have some respect for the Word of God, then you ought to take what I am reading seriously. For example, in Isaiah chapter 11, verse 1 and 2, these are all verses I'm reading and quoting to you as the basis of fulfillment of Genesis chapter 3, verse 15. And there shall come forth a rod out of the stem of Jesse, and a branch shall grow out of his roots, and the Spirit of the Lord shall rest upon him. Isaiah 42, verse 1, behold, my servant whom I uphold, mine elect,

was being articulated by types and shadows and prophecies in the scriptures, preparing the way, enlightening the minds and hearts of God's people. Isaiah 61, verse 1 and 2, the Spirit of the Lord God is upon me, because the Lord hath anointed me to preach good tidings unto the meek. He has sent me to bind up the brokenhearted, to proclaim liberty to the captives, and the opening of the prison to them that are bound, to proclaim the acceptable year of the Lord. And when I'm reading these, for the most part, the name Lord, or the word Lord, capital L-O-R-D, that's Jehovah. Now, regarding the scriptures that I've just quoted to you, I am now going to use references from the very respected and revered rabbinical authorities. And that's why in the beginning I gave some history as to who these people are. According to R. Yudan, which I'm assuming is Rabbi Yudan, all these goodly promises are in the decree of the King of Kings, who will fulfill them for the Lord Messiah. Well, he evidently believed Messiah was going to be God. And according to Radok, once again, Rabbi David Kimchi, he says, regarding Isaiah 42 and Isaiah 61, Radok says, "Behold my servant, this is King Messiah. I have put my spirit," refers to what is said of him, "and the spirit of the Lord will rest on him." According to Flavius Josephus, he says in the Jewish War, Part 2, pages 174 to 175, you can look it up yourself, "At that time there appeared a man, if it is permissible to call him a man. His nature and form were human, but his appearance was something more than a man. Notwithstanding, his works were divine. He worked miracles, wonderful and mighty, and everything whatsoever he wrought through an invisible power, he wrought by word and command. Some said of him, 'Our first Lord Giver is risen from the dead and has performed many healings and arts,' while others thought that he was sent from God." Well, Josephus, without any doubt, was the greatest historian of that time. And he has some very commendable things to say about the Lord Jesus Christ. In fact, I wouldn't doubt he was a secret disciple like Nicodemus. He also says in the Jewish Antiquities 28, and that is page 63 to 64, "About this time there lived Jesus, a wise man, if indeed one ought to call him a man, for he was a doer of wonderful works, a teacher of such people as accept the truth gladly." He goes on to say, he was the Messiah. Now, Josephus lived during the time of the destruction of the temple in 70 AD. So he was an eyewitness of much of what was going on there. And he evidently did not have the ungodly biases against the Lord Jesus as many today have. He gave an accurate account. He's the most respected historian, not only among the Jews, but even respected among non-Jews for the information and detail of what went on during that era. Let the word of God speak more about these things. According to Isaiah 40, verses 3, 5, and 9, "The voice of him that crieth in the wilderness, prepare ye the way of the Lord, make straight in the desert a highway for our God. And the glory of the Lord shall be revealed, and all flesh shall see it together, for the mouth of the Lord hath spoken it. O Jerusalem, behold your God." This is my prayer and hope today. O Jerusalem, behold your God. Listen to the words of scriptures and realize that the Messiah has already come some 2,000 years ago, and all that he wants for us and all that he gave his life for is recorded in the New Covenant, and you can get a copy of it. All you have to do is write us, and that information will be given out later, or you can call us. You can call us at 844-644-4426. Again, the number is 844-644-4426, and request a free Hebrew English Prophecy Edition, New Covenant, or New Testament. And if you're Jewish, we are gladly willing to send you this

0: covenant. You don't even have to pay for the postage. All right. According to Matthew chapter 3, verses 1 to 3, in those days came John the Baptist. This, by the way, is a fulfillment of Isaiah 40. In those days came John the Baptist preaching in the wilderness of Judea and saying, "Repent ye, for the kingdom of heaven is at hand. For this is he that was spoken of by the prophet Esaias, saying, the voice of one crying in the wilderness, prepare ye the way of the Lord, make his paths straight." You see, people don't realize that almost 25% of the New Testament or New Covenant is a quotation of the Old Testament scriptures, commonly known among the Jews as the Tanakh. So, you know, they didn't just come up with these writings out of thin air. They were using the scriptures that were pointing towards the first coming of the Messiah, and these scriptures were being quoted during the first coming of Christ to demonstrate that Christ indeed was the Messiah. It was confirming that he was, because the Messiah had to fulfill these prophecies exactly to the T. There had to be no deviation, and it had to be fulfilled exactly the way it said it would. For we know the warning in Deuteronomy chapter 18 about those who claim to be prophets. If they prophesy a lie, or if they prophesy something that doesn't come true, then guess what? That's a capital offense. So if Jesus Christ was not the Messiah, then he's the greatest liar that ever was. Fact of the matter is, all these scriptures about the first coming of the Messiah was fulfilled exactly 100% by Christ and nobody else. There were many that came after him. There were some that came before him to claim to be the Messiah, but they never fulfilled that one prophecy. Yet Christ Jesus fulfilled every single messianic prophecy about his first coming. And I got news for you. He's going to fulfill every single messianic prophecy about his second coming as well.
1: 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That is the last week of the month of May. The Hope of Israel National Conference is a prophecy-focused meeting with an old-time revival spirit. Some of the topics covered during the conference will be the high priest garments, blowing of the shofar, the mystery of the Jewish prayer shawl, prophetic feast days of Israel, and this all-important question, is America in Bible prophecy? For more information and to make reservations, you can go to the conference website at www.rapture.today. Once again, that is the word rapture, R-A-P-T-U-R-E, rapture.today. This is truly a meeting you do not want to miss. Mark your calendar, May the 24th to the 28th. That is the last Monday to Friday of the month of May.
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It's time now for the Shining the Light broadcast with Pastor Frankie Hunt of the Lighthouse Baptist Church in Easley, South Carolina. We'll give you our contact information at the end of the broadcast. 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

0: have. Amen. Hallelujah. Let's take our Bibles and go to 2 Thessalonians in chapter number 3. 2 Thessalonians chapter number 3. Yeah.
1: Praise the Lord.
0: Hallelujah. See, just watching and listening, it helps me a little bit, but it don't do me like if I was to do that myself. Amen. A lot of times folk miss out on the blessings of God of doing it themselves. Amen. Yeah, praise God. We all ought to be shouting like that, hadn't we? Thank God. Yeah, near the shore. 2 Thessalonians in chapter number 3, verse number 16. That kind of stuff don't make me nervous a bit in this world. I like it myself. Yeah, I like every bit of it. Amen. We need more of that right there in our churches. Amen. If you're raised up in an old-timey church like I was raised in, boy, you miss it sometime to where everybody acted like that. That was a normal thing. They didn't just do that just on occasion. They just acted like that every time they went to church. Every Sunday morning, you could feel, you could write it down. They're going to shout. Amen. I mean, every Sunday morning you went to Hickory Hill Baptist Church, you can count on it, they're going to go to church. And boy, it didn't matter who was preaching, and they didn't, matter of fact, they didn't preach by an outline back in those days. They preached by a calendar. Amen. They just preached from day to day. They didn't worry about time. And we never did get out of church. Matter of fact, there's a lot of time we didn't have preaching on the Sunday mornings that they didn't have preaching. Sunday school started at 10 o'clock, and you still wouldn't get out at 12. By the time they'd done the Sunday school and did the altar prayer, they called it the worship time where they'd come around. Man, I tell you, I miss days like that to where every time you go to church, you just had church. You say, I ain't never been around nothing like that. I think we ought to call off and load up vans and trucks and cars and let me take you down home. And we just walk in. Now, y'all going to stand out. But I'll make preparations before we get there so they don't go in shock and think they've been invaded by the GWs. Amen. Once again, one of them things that's better left in my head than out my mouth. But anyway, boy, I'll tell you, just going to church is just a pleasure, isn't it? It's a pleasure. All right, 2 Thessalonians chapter 3, verse number 16. Y'all ready to have church? Lord have mercy. Let's stand up and let's read this one verse of Scripture. Continuing our thinking on Sunday night. We're going to just labor on that one verse tonight, that one word that we've been preaching about for the last several Sunday nights, with the exception, of course, of the Sunday night of camp meeting. On peace. Lord, have mercy. Somebody needs some peace tonight. You need to get some things settled and just have some peace in your life. You can act like that when you got peace in your life. Now, when you're all stressed out and eating more pills than you are cornflakes, when you're taking more dope then you are enjoying the blessings of God, you got a problem. But I'll tell you, we got to have some peace in our lives. Now, good word, isn't it? Now, the Lord of peace, Himself, give you peace always by all means. The Lord be with you. All. Can we read that verse again? Y'all smile at me. You help me a little bit. Now the Lord of peace, Himself, give you peace always by all means. The Lord be with you all. Father, I love you. Thank you, Heavenly Father, for the Word of God. Thank you for Brother Shane for singing that song, We're Nearing the Shore. I don't believe it'd be much longer. But of course, we understand that even 1,000 years is short with you. A day is as 1,000 as a day. But God, we just ask you to help us, God, as you leave us here for whatever days that may be. Heavenly Father, that we'll do it with the peace that passeth all understanding. I pray, God, you'd help us again not to say anything stupid or foolish or out of the way. Say on the things that would be pleasing to our Lord. Anoint us. Give us that power. Help us, God. Give us the power that makes preaching easy. Save sinners, strengthen saints. And God, help us as we enter into the church house. We come to have church. In the name of Jesus, we pray. Amen. Thank you. You may be seated this afternoon, this evening. We understand that in our scripture, the Bible says that the Lord of peace himself give you peace. We need to understand that peace is a gift. Peace is not something that you earn. Peace is not something that you work up. Peace is a gift. It is given by the Lord. Too many times I think that we are looking for peace in all the wrong places. We try to find peace in the things that we can hold in our hand. But we need to understand tonight that real peace can only come from the Lord. And so we got to get that nailed down real good tonight. Is that too many folks have a temporary peace and they wonder, preacher, why do I feel good this day and tomorrow I just don't feel it? I feel good in the AM service, but why am I dragging in the PM service? Why am I troubled in my mind? Why am I disturbed in my spirit? Understanding correctly tonight that too many folks are trying to find peace in emotions. How many knows that emotions can change from moment to moment? Our emotions are tricky things. I'm no psychologist. I can't get into people's head, but I do know this, that emotions can trick you. Emotions can get you to believe that everything's okay when everything's wrong. And our emotions can get us to think that everything is wrong when everything is right. And so we get to sitting around sometime and we just beginning. Now, I'm going to make a statement, ladies, and don't y'all get mad at me. I said it. But back years ago, Hope was little, and she was crying, and there wasn't nothing wrong. She was just crying, and Ethan may not even remember this, but, I mean, she just crying like a baby. I don't know what in the world's wrong with the gal. And how you be like that and got the best daddy in the world? But anyway, she's just crying, and Ethan looked at me and said, Daddy, what's wrong with her? I said, Son, she's just a female. That's just the way I live. The only answer I could come up with. I mean, she won't sick. There ain't nobody messing with her. She just had an emotional breakdown. And y'all looking at me like, hey, men, we have those too. Amen. Ladies cry about it, but we want to punch a wall. I mean, yeah, we want to throw something. We want to kick somebody. We want to punch a mirror. But we have those emotional things that come on us, and they're not explainable. We don't want to hurt nobody. Well, maybe. But, I mean, we just don't want to really just, we don't want to go to jail over it. But our emotions can play tricks. Do you know you can come into church and let your emotions control your service? Amen. You can walk into church and can have a spiritual, emotional breakdown. We can come in and just say, okay, let's get this over with so we can go on and do our thing. Amen. It's an emotional breakdown spiritually. And so that can happen. And so emotions can't bring us peace, not real peace. We need that peace that passeth all understanding. Our Bible verse that I read to you tonight, there's only one place that real peace comes from. And it's in Jesus. You can't find real peace at the end of a sack of dope. You'll never find peace at the bottom of a liquor bottle. Hold on. You'll never find peace in a relationship. Hold on. You'll never find real peace in a church. Wait a minute. You'll never find real peace in people. Let me try it again. You'll never find real peace in your family. Wait a minute. You'll never find real peace within yourself. You'll never find real peace in your intellect. You can know everything about this Bible and still be troubled in your spirit. I've been to church, have been for ever since I've been saved. Matter of fact, I've been going to church all my life. I thank God for that. I've been going to church all my life. Amen. God knows I didn't go sometimes right, but I've always been around church all my life. Raised up to do that. Had no problem with it. I remember we got married and Sandy said, "You want us to go to church Sunday?" Sure, ain't got no problem with that. We all, going to church has never been a problem for me. And I don't understand how Christian saved folk can say, "I just don't have time for it." Because I had time for it when I was lost. I don't know what all is. But you can't find peace in all those things. You can hear about peace. You can learn about peace. But you can never have real peace outside the Lord Jesus Christ. That's why it's so important for us to tell folk right. Listen, when Paul was in that mess in Acts chapter 19 that we dealt with this morning, and I can tell when I do a decent job or when it's just one of them sermons that folks just say, "I'm glad it's over with," because everybody's just ready to walk out the door. And after I got done, I said, "Well, it was one of them type of sermons." Hallelujah. Amen. If it's some of them good barn burners, nobody wants to leave. But this morning, y'all couldn't get out quick enough. Amen. Y'all was hitting the automatic starter on your key fobs. Y'all wouldn't wait till you got in the car. Y'all was cranking that thing up as you was getting to the car. But anyway, Paul was not standing in Acts chapter 19 over at Ephesus. He didn't have something because of his...
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2: Hello, friends and neighbors. Thank you for tuning to this Tuesday's Trumpeting Noble Truth Radio broadcast on this month of October. Today, we're getting prepared to head up to Sanford, Maine, to be with missionary Todd Bell and the congregation at the Calvary Baptist Church and be involved in the mission conference. I appreciate Brother Todd. He's out of this Western North Carolina region. God put it in his heart. He and Sister Amy to head up north to Maine and establish churches and do the work. And he's gone there and been a businessman for God's glory on the king's business to see the business of God taking place. And so we'll be up there in the mission conference. We'll be traveling up. And so do remember us in prayer that God would bless and move in that meeting. Today we're looking again in Psalms chapter number 85 as we study the Word of God together. And I'm glad that we have the Word of God to be able to study together. He says in verse 6, "Wilt thou not revive us again, that thy people may rejoice in thee?" So we're looking at a definition of revival. First of all, it means to live, yea, to live again. And then secondly, it means causatively to revive, causatively to revive. Now, revival is not the results, but it is the cause of the results. It is the essence of why the flower blooms anew in the springtime, and the daffodil raises its head up and it brings forth that bloom. There's something that goes on and transforms inside that little plant. The reason the trees put forth the leaves and the buds and they come alive in the spring of the year is something happens on the inside, and there is a cause of that change and a cause of that transformation. And I want to say that just as revival comes to the plant world from the inside out, so God is the author of revival. And he does that work that's on the inside of the heart. It's not just an outward move, but it is an inward move that manifests itself in an outward way. There are a lot of folk that can have meetings, and we do have meetings that are outward, but revival is a move of God on the inside that causes and produces fruit. You know, the fruit of the Spirit is, and then he gives us all those different things of what Christianity really is. It's the love, joy, the peace, long-suffering, the faith, meek, temperance, and so forth. Against there is no law. And Galatianism is an outward conformity, but Christianity is Christ in you, the hope of glory. And as many as are led by the Spirit of God, they are the sons of God. And he talks about being led of the Spirit, you shall not fulfill the lust of the flesh. And when our hearts are revived within, there will be a true evidence and a testimony of that on the outside. It's just like a vine that has branches. Cut the branch off, it cannot produce fruit. But the cause of the fruit and the cause of the growing of the grape is being applied and being put in the vine and the sap flowing from the vine into the branch, and thus the fruit is produced. And friend, when we speak of reviving, he says, "Wilt thou not revive us again?" We don't forget the thou in the reviving business. God is the author of it. We plead with him. We ask him to do the work. And when he does the work, revival will come, and we just need to seek his face and know that our God is able and is willing to give it to those that are hungry.
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4: With SRN News, I'm Keith Peters in Washington. Kimberly Guilfoyle is out as U.S. Ambassador to Greece. Monica Nelson reports.
5: The White House says she was asked to resign after allegations she tried to get a businessman to pay off about $100,000 in American Express credit card debt in exchange for access to the administration. The former fiancé of Donald Trump Jr. says it was an honor to serve and has denied the claim. President Trump telling reporters, quote, we're not happy with the situation. I'm Monica Nelson.
4: President Trump isn't saying if he's made a decision yet on possible strikes on Iran-backed Houthi rebels. Trump was asked if he had made a decision while speaking to reporters outside the White House this morning.
6: If I told you I made a decision, that would have been the Houthis have acted very badly.
4: Over the weekend, Houthi strikes on a Saudi Arabia airport killed more than a dozen people and injured hundreds of others. At least one American was among those killed. Trump had said on Saturday that he was weighing his options. 3 weeks before the midterms, and voters say inflation is their top issue. Rory O'Neill reports.
7: Asked to consider 15 hot-button issues going into the midterms, the top issue by far, with 37%, was inflation. It's the highest polling for inflation since YouGov started asking the question in 2022. Second on the issues list, jobs and the economy at 12%. I'm Rory O'Neill.
4: Cornell is banning parties at frat houses for the rest of the academic year. The move comes as the investigation into several frat members accused of sexually assaulting a former student in 2024 continues. A down day on Wall Street with the Dow dropping 180 points, the Nasdaq lower by 41 with the S&P 500 declining 1, oil near $94 a barrel. This is SRN News.
8: Foundations of Freedom, a look at America's founding principles and the leaders who shaped our nation.
9: John Adams understood something that America cannot afford to forget. Freedom requires character. While serving as president, Adams always remembered that America would not survive. It could not govern itself, control its own passion. Adams wrote, "Our Constitution was made only for a moral and religious people. It is wholly inadequate to the government of any other." Adams understood that self-government depended on much, much more than the document itself. It depended and was guided by faith, by virtue, by responsibility, and above all, by self-restraint. Because government can enforce laws, but it cannot create character. Our Constitution protects a free people, but our Constitution cannot create a moral people. It cannot create self-restraint. That's up to us.
4: Here's the Wall Street Business Report.
10: Kroger plans 3,000 layoffs over 3 years. In a memo to employees, Kroger said it must adapt to take advantage of technology. Last month, Kroger laid out its AI plans that said it will aim to improve the customer experience, make work easier for associates, and produce better business outcomes. I'm at Mattinson.
11: Eddie reports it's almost scary how much Americans plan to spend on Halloween this year.
10: That's according to the National Retail Federation, which expects spending to increase this year by some $400 million. Some three-quarters of consumers say they plan to celebrate. That includes everything from handing out candy and carving pumpkins to watching scary movies and dressing up in costumes.
11: The tally expected to come to some $13.5 billion before it's all said and done. It was a losing session on Wall Street. At the closing bell, the Dow was down by 183 points, the NASDAQ down 130. For the Wall Street Business Report, I'm Bob Agnew.
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1: With SRN News, I'm Keith Peters in Washington. Republican leaders are in red states urging the faithful to get out the vote for the midterm elections. House Speaker Mike Johnson was in Corpus Christi, Texas today. It's not just the race for Senate that's predicted to be close in Texas. Speaker Johnson says that many of the down-ballot races are nail-biters, too.
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1: Several of those close races are in South Texas, where Johnson was speaking.
2: They're counting on Republicans not voting in the midterm. They're trying to dissuade you from doing so with false narratives. Don't buy it.
1: The Vatican says Pope Leo XIV has been diagnosed with lung cancer.
3: The 71-year-old U.S.-born pontiff underwent surgery today to remove a growth from his lung. The Vatican said the surgery was successful and confirmed his diagnosis. Leo revealed plans for the surgery on Sunday during his prayer at St. Peter's Square. He said doctors recently discovered a nodule in his lung and that it was detected at a very early stage. I'm Chris Caraggio.
1: U.S. Ambassador to Greece Kimberly Guilfoyle announced her resignation a day after the White House asked her to step down in the wake of revelations about her asking a donor for $100,000 to pay off her American Express bill.
4: Kimberly Guilfoyle making the announcement on her X page, thanking President Trump and saying serving as the U.S. ambassador to Greece has been the honor of a lifetime. She goes on to say, as for the recent allegations against me, these allegations are false, and I intend to vigorously defend my name, my reputation, and my integrity.
1: Correspondent Laura Winters reporting. On Wall Street, a down day as the Dow dropped 180 points, the Nasdaq lower by 41, with the S&P 500 index lower by 1 point. This is SRN News.
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Jubilee 2026 will be taking place at the Truth Missionary Baptist Church with Dr. Joe Arthur and Cody Zorn there preaching. The meeting takes place October the 18th through the 23rd. Dr. Joe Arthur preaching there on Sunday beginning at 6:30 p.m. in the evening service. And then Monday and Tuesday, Brother Arthur preaching there at 7:30 each evening. And Cody Zorn preaching at the meeting Wednesday through Friday at 7:30 each evening. Jubilee 2026 taking place at the Truth Missionary Baptist Church, where the pastor is Dr. Sammy Kay. The church is located at 200 Saluda Dam Road in Greenville. And that's October the 18th through the 23rd. Jubilee 2026 at Truth Missionary Baptist Church.

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1: With SRN News, I'm Keith Peters in Washington. Republican leaders are in red states, urging the faithful to get out the vote for the midterm elections. House Speaker Mike Johnson was in Corpus Christi, Texas today. It's not just the race for Senate that's predicted to be close in Texas. Speaker Johnson says that many of the down-ballot races are nail-biters, too.
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1: Several of those close races are in South Texas, where Johnson was speaking.
2: They're counting on Republicans not voting in the midterm. They're trying to dissuade you from doing so with false narratives. Don't buy it.
1: The Vatican says Pope Leo XIV has been diagnosed with lung cancer.
3: The 71-year-old U.S.-born pontiff underwent